0: become a class action, saying that hundreds, if not thousands, of fans bought tickets only to find out they did not exist, had been revoked, or had been erased due to what the tournament organizer FIFA deemed poor digital infrastructure. In addition to monetary damages, the plaintiffs are asking that StubHub be barred from selling World Cup tickets and that any profits be given back to impacted customers. I'm Jennifer King.
1: The FBI has asked its field offices across the country to dedicate more than 200 staffers to its investigation of the 2020 election in Georgia's Fulton County. A memo obtained Thursday by the Associated Press calls for the FBI to surge 260 investigative analysts and state operations specialists to the effort. The memo describes it as a priority investigation. On Wall Street, the Dow by 594 points, the NASDAQ dropped 207. More at townhall.com.
2: No one likes saying that last goodbye to the furry friend they've loved for years. 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
1: Slumping tech stocks hold back big gains elsewhere.
3: More drops for chip stocks and other recent AI winners held most of Wall Street back. The S&P 500 finished basically unchanged on Thursday. That came even though 7 out of every 10 stocks within the index rose. Several major chip companies, including Advanced Micro Devices, fell. The Dow added 594 points, or about 1.1%. The Dow hit another record. The Nasdaq Composite fell 0.8%. The company behind LaCroix Sparkling Beverages rose 7.5%. National Beverage said it would pay a significant one-time dividend to shareholders. Seth Sutel, New York.
1: John Denver's Take Me Home Country Roads has become the unofficial anthem of the U.S. men's national soccer team at the World Cup, with players and fans singing it together after victories. News and analysis at townhall.com. From Washington, I'm Keith Peters. Tesla car sales jumped over the past 3 months.
4: The electric vehicle maker run by Elon Musk says it delivered 480,126 cars in the second quarter. That's a 25% gain compared to the same time span last year. It could be a sign the worst of the political boycotts against the automaker are behind it. In fact, Europeans picked up their buying of Teslas. They had shunned Musk and his company last year over his support for conservative lawmakers, protesting at showrooms and even burning Musk in effigy. Bob Agner reporting.
1: Extreme heat like the weather sweeping the eastern U.S. drives up energy demands for data centers, adding to their strain on power grids and worsening air quality for surrounding areas. The impact on local communities that face increased pollution underscores why the artificial intelligence industry is feeling so much heat over the fast-sprouting facilities. More on these stories at townhall.com.
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11: Welcome to What's Cooking today. I am Michael Horn. I'm the nation's food, wine, travel, health, wealth, and entertainment program. We call the show What's Cooking Today. Madison Hernandez joining us. Sydney Hubbard. No, Corey Marino pressing all the buttons today for you. We got a big show for you, Madison. Who's on the broadcast today?
12: We have Wendy Lee. We're learning the perfect choice, learning more about the Perfect Choice Awards. I think it has to do with cats.
11: Because it's spelled how?
12: P-U-R-R-F-E-C-T. Perfect.
11: As in purring. That's good. I like that. You like kitty cats? This is going to be your segment. Who else?
12: Then we have Food Network star and pitmaster Michelle Wallace. We're getting some summer grilling trends.
11: Don't pass up these great segments we have on grilling. We want to teach you the very best on how to do it. And don't forget my hot dog trick. Paint them with olive oil. Mmm. That's the way to go, I tell you. Delicious. Now, along with checking out the cats here, these are some prizes you can win, by the way, with the Perfect Choice Awards and Food Network's Pitmaster Michelle Wallace. We got a lot of other great stories to talk about today. Joey Chestnut. Yeah, you're right. 4th of July coming up. He is back. I thought he retired. He's back at the Nathan's Hot Dog Eating Contest. We're going to talk about staying hydrated. It's supposed to be warm over many parts of the country, so bring along some water, stay in the shade. And finally, UFO searching while you're looking at the fireworks show. Should be good. Should be good. I'm telling you. Now, before we get into the show today, Corey Marino is our sports director. Corey, if you would, please. This is really something. Let's get an update on the USA soccer team, if you would, please.
13: And they won 2-0, and they're advancing to the round of 16.
11: So this is, okay, so there was 32, right, in this next round. So now they're going to go up against one of 16 and play again, correct?
13: Yeah, they're going to go against Belgium.
11: Now, there's they won 2-0, but there was some controversy in the game here, and it's been continuing all night. Hasn't changed a bit. Tell us about this. The red card throws you out of the next game if you get red carded, am I right?
13: Yeah, so if you get a red card, you get kicked out of that game, and then you get suspended for the next game. And
11: unbelievable.
13: So it was on a heel. He stepped on someone's back of a heel, but it's been
11: happening.
13: It's been happening all of the World Cup, and no one's gotten a red card for it yet. So
11: and this is one of our best players there, wasn't it? Number 30 or whatever.
13: He was the striker, and he scored two goals in the first game of the World Cup for us, and he scored the first goal in this game, and so it's a blow.
11: Some shenanigans. What do you think, Corey? You've been watching this closer than anybody here.
13: I think so. Pulisic will have to step up and lead the team like he was supposed to. This guy, that Balunga, he's great and he's great at scoring goals. But we'll be able to weary the storm.
11: All right. So there you go. Words of encouragement. I'm telling you, what a game. It does get exciting there. I know it's only two goals. I know they're running back and forth. They're out of breath. I bring along like an oxygen mask while I'm watching. It makes it much easier. Hey, it's corn month. We're going to talk some more a little bit about corn. It is World UFO Day. Did I mention we're going to look for UFOs here over the weekend? It's Made in the USA Day today and a whole lot more here on What's Cooking Today. Made in the USA Day. 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We'll be back.
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0: Welcome back to What's Cooking Today. 4th of July weekend. Yeah, come on, it's practice weekend already here on the show. Got a lot of things to talk about here as we broadcast away. And then that soccer game, can't tell you enough how to get out there and cheer these guys on today. How tired do they get, Corey? These guys got to be in tip-top shape, don't they?
1: Yeah, they're running for 45 minutes straight. Yeah. So it's pretty, pretty gnarly.
0: So it's good stuff. Now I've lost a sheet of. I'm having some problems here, and I'll tell you, it all started with my printer. For some reason, my printer likes to. If you have a big job, you know. You hear that? That is our alarm right now. Everybody, stand by. Boy, I'll tell you. See what I mean? You can't touch anything here in this studio. I'm setting off alarms. That, by the way, was the UFO alarm. So be on the lookout. If you hear my dog, Lindy, barking, you'll know something's going on. So here's the deal. I got this printer, and it prints like every third page. Like two pages will print, and then blanks will come out. Shooting blanks.
2: Our printer does that here at the office, too.
0: Never mind. Never mind. Shoot blanks. And then two more come out and more. And I can't fix it, except my lovely daughter Jennifer showed me how to reprint pages. But that's kind of crazy. So before I dozed off last night, I got a hold of the Epson people on my phone, but they wanted $5, and I didn't have a credit card, so I just went to sleep. So that's not fixed. Then I have this brand new Ember cup. Not sure, this is the one that keeps the coffee hot. And I hooked it up yesterday, and this is the large capacity Ember cup. So it's no longer just a little bit of a, and then you got to refill it. This is the big cup. And so today, I tried to fill it all the way on the maximum of the machine, and it went right to the very edge. I ain't going to do that again. Okay, and then I looked at it and looked on my phone, and it said it was off. So now I'm pressing buttons to get them to pair. It already said they would pair, and it's still staying off. All right, so I'm looking at all that stuff, and then I'm getting ready for the show, and then I'm talking to you guys, and I look, and now it says 145 degrees. I think that's working. I mean, I used to be able to change the spark plugs on a 69 Cougar, you know, put in a new points in the distributor, rotate tires. Now, forget it. I can't even touch a keyboard here without setting off the UFO alarm. I'm in trouble. Just going to sit down and stay away from people. Obviously, something has happened to my mechanical body. And I pride myself in telling people, you don't have the mechanical gene. You got to listen to things. I can get into my car and hear if the pump in my backyard is working or not, or if it needs extra priming. I have that keenly tuned ear. Do you have that, Corey?
1: I do not.
0: Madison, do you have that?
2: Sure.
0: You might. I don't know. You might. You're pretty good at that stuff. So I need you to come in here and scope out this studio. Something is going wrong, and I got to fix my printer. Now, where were we? It's National Corn Day. I love corn. Corn on the cob. Put it on the barbecue. They always say, I wrap it in tin foil and put it on it. They say, no, leave it in the husk and barbecue it that way. Sometimes you can burn it if it's just in the tin foil, but you put butter in there. That's really good stuff. So all month long, we're going to talk corn. Now, today, on my left foot, there is there's an item on there. Okay, never mind.
2: Corey's looking confused.
0: There's a corn on there, Corey. By the way, Corey's an expert on corn also. Thus, Corey, corn, you got it? So corn also known as maize. It was domesticated, listen to this, 10,000 years ago in what's now Mexico. And then the European explorers came and, of course, stole it, took it to Europe in the 15th century, and man, it thrived. People were eating this stuff like it was going out on Sunday. It was a staple food. Regions like Spain, Italy, eventually South France. And by the 18th century, the corn, particularly in the form of polenta, was primarily found in many European, eaten by peasants. The polenta is kind of an Italian thing. And let me tell you this story. One of my favorite presidents, true story, Thomas Jefferson, had his with a Monticello, whatever, his place, and they'd plant things like tomatoes and things. And during his time, a lot of people thought tomatoes were poison because of the acid. And he and his chef, James Hemings, would prepare it and laugh at people, and they'd eat it. Well, here's the deal. James Hemings was a slave, and Thomas Jefferson made a deal. He said, James, if you come to Europe with me, I know you can run away. You won't be a slave anymore. But if you stay with me when you come back, I'll get you released from servitude. So Hemings goes to France and Italy, and all the wheat, I think it was, or oats, it was oats that we had, was terrible. It was like some inferior type of oats that they must have gotten from, I don't know, not that they put it on Bulgaria, but some crazy stuff. And you would get arrested if you stole the seeds for the oats. So Hemings and Thomas Jefferson stole bags of oats from Italy and carried them right onto the boat and brought them to the United States. And the stuff we have now is there thanks to Thomas Jefferson. All in the book, Thomas Jefferson's Creme Brulee. Read that book. It's a short read, and it's wonderful. Okay, that's my history lesson of the day. World UFO Day today. Well, people like to say they see UFOs, especially since the 1950s when there was that flying saucer scare there in New Mexico. People thought there were a lot of accounts. So World UFO Day, and now we've been looking at some pictures that look pretty interesting, we're advocating for their existence. July 2nd is significant because it marks the anniversary of the infamous 1947 Roswell, New Mexico incident. That's where the one I was talking about, a UFO crash there, remains subject of controversy, conspiracy theories, and alleging a government cover-up. I'll tell you, you got to be careful in that area. Oh, I think it's going off again. Okay, there you go. See? Just take it easy. Don't want to get... the UFOs are watching. Now, you ever go to sleep at night and then you wake up and there's scratches on your body? I think sometimes they take me out of the bed and check me out on the spaceship and then drop me back off.
2: I would agree with you. That's probably what's happening.
0: I'm really admitting to a lot of things today on the show. It's all because the coffee pot's working. I talked about Made in the USA Day today, but products like I was mentioning there, the Carhartt, Levi's, you know, you go into the kitchen and you look like outdoor favorites like Yeti, and then you got buying Ford, Chevys, Harley Davidsons, all these Made in the USA products. 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
0: We're back. What's cooking today? The nation's food, wine, travel, health, wealth, and entertainment show. Want good health? Get some pets around your house over there. And kitty cats are pretty good. Every cat parent knows that their cat's special. And this summer, it's official because we've got the inaugural Perfect Choice Awards. That's P-U-R-R-E-C-T. And it's a virtual award show honoring... Come on, they all have personalities that make every cat special. So here to tell us more is a cat mom, content creator, entrepreneur, and guest here on our show, Wendy Lee. Wendy, welcome to the broadcast.
7: Hi, how are you doing today?
0: Great. Tell me about this. What is the Perfect Choice Awards? Tell us all about it.
7: Yeah, so as a cat mom of two, I've seen firsthand how every single cat has a unique personality that's worth celebrating. My cats, Kenny and Hal, are so different from each other. They have different personalities, and that's what makes them very extraordinary. So at Mer Perfect Bistro, they understand that, and they want to also celebrate that. So that's why I'm very excited to be the very first host of the Perfect Choice Awards.
0: All right, so Wendy Lee, Wendy's known for her content across YouTube, TikTok, Instagram. She is known at Wendy Skin, S-K-I-N, and that's why we got it here today. You got a ton of followers over there. So give us, what are the details of the Perfect Choice Awards?
7: Yeah, so Mary Perfect Bistro is officially recognizing cats for being award-worthy. So from now through July 5th, cat parents can head on to perfectbistro.com/awards and submit a photo or video of their cats to officially nominate them for categories like Best Catnapper, Conversation Companion, and Foodie of the Year. And I know it's so, like, I know every single cat parent have an album full of videos and cats, videos and photos of their cats. So it's super easy to submit your cats for this nomination. And I will be personally hosting the Cat Awards show on my YouTube channel on International Cat Day, which is August 8th at 2 p.m. Eastern Standard Time. So definitely go check that out. There's going to be lots of prizes as well.
0: What's the website? Where do we check it out and get details?
7: Yes, so you can head on to perfectbistro.com/awards, and that and you will And from there, you will get a immersive, and from there, you will submit.
0: You can enter? Is that how we enter there? Yeah. Now, what are some of the categories that you're going to be giving prizes away in?
7: And just by submitting your cat, you will get a free coupon of cat food or treat. So that's very exciting.
0: From Merrick? Merrick Perfect Bistro Cat Food?
7: Yes, Merrick Perfect Bistro Cat Food. And my cats personally love those cat foods. Also, there's category winners. There's six different category winners, so there's going to be lots of prizes there, too. As well as, I want to highlight the grand prize winner. The grand prize winner will be receiving a six-month supply of Merrick Perfect Bistro and also a multi-story cat house to transform their cat space. So that's very exciting.
0: I love it. There's going to be categories, best cat napper, conversation companion, best foodie of the year, the cat that never misses a meal, most confident cat, biggest heart, most playful personalities. These things go a long way over there. So there's, you mentioned there's a full menu of flavors and textures from Merrick. What do you mean?
7: Yeah, so, you know, as a cat mom, I feel like every single cat has their very unique preferences, and they'll make a note to if they don't like a certain food. So at Merrick Perfect Bistro, they also recognize that, and they just launched their whole new bold look full of new flavors and textures for cats to choose from. Personally, my cats love the appetizer at Merrick Perfect Bistro. It's called the Petit Parfait. And I think my cats love that because it comes in a very creamy mousse texture, which is a very unique texture that my cats don't generally have all the time. And they also have a wet and dry entree as well as a finishing sauce. Personally, I love mixing the wet, dry, and the finishing sauce all together to give my cat an immersive feel of flavors and textures. And I noticed that they've been enjoying their food so much more recently because of that. So I really appreciate that as a cat parent.
0: Now, the photo and video submissions are being accepted through July 5th. So get on it today. Get your cat in there and go check it out at perfectbistro.com. Plus, that cat food's got to be great from Merrick if they're making appetizers and that kind of stuff. Okay, so the website is perfectbistro.com. Is there a forward slash on that, Wendy?
7: Yes, there's a forward slash on that.
0: What is it?
7: It's going to be perfectbistro.com/awards.
0: Okay. perfectbistro.com/awards. And this is going to be a great content and a wonderful, perfect choice.
8: Louisiana Radio Network, I'm Andrew Greenstein. An Orleans Parish grand jury hands down the 16-count felony indictment against Louisiana Attorney General Liz Merle, stemming from letters she sent to New Orleans officials in May over the consolidation of the Orleans Parish Civil and Criminal District Courts. In those letters, Merle said Mayor Helena Moreno and other elected officials could be removed from office if they continued to push for a special election to name an interim clerk, which the state argued was not needed. Special Prosecutor Lori White says Merle broke Louisiana's law that prohibits public intimidation and retaliation.
9: We're very interested in elected officials in New Orleans not being intimidated or threatened by letter or any other way.
8: The attorney representing Merle, Laura Canizaro-Rodriguez, says the elected officials who received the letters violated the state's usurper laws by defying a newly passed law.
10: She is legally required to uphold the law, and the Supreme Court said she was correct. That was accurate.
8: Lauren.
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8: Your 4th of July cookout may be slightly more expensive this year. A survey done by the American Farm Bureau Federation found the average cookout for 10 this year will cost around $73.82. That's up about 4% from last year. Federation economist Faith Parham says the most expensive items are the meats. 2 pounds of beef will run you around $14.
12: Ground beef is seeing record highs as ranchers face, you know, the smallest cattle herd in generations, mainly due to, you know, again, that historic drought, increased production expenses, all keeping that beef high.
8: Many families will be spending time at the pool this 4th of July weekend. The Louisiana Department of Health is urging you to make an extra effort in keeping everyone safe. Health Secretary Bruce Greenstein says you can never take too many precautions with kids.
13: Kids swimming around coast, lakes, rivers, even pools, life jackets. 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

0: Welcome back. What's cooking today, the nations? Food, wine, travel, health, wealth, and entertainment show. Michael Horn, Madison Hernandez, Corey Marino. So, Corey Madison, audience, I went out and bought some Nathan's hot dogs. I like Hebrew National, I think, the best. And I did get some Hebrew National, the small ones. I like those big, extra-long beef jobs. And I love extra-long beef Nathan's, but these are regular sizes. Cut the weight down a little bit. I got the Nathan's because Major League Eating is putting together the Nathan's Hot Dog Eating Contest returning to Coney Island on July 4th. Have you watched this on ESPN, Corey?
1: Yeah, I've watched the contest.
0: He puts these things down, and he does it. They put the buns in the water, and he swallows the whole bun.
1: Yeah, he just makes it mush.
0: It's got to plug you up sometime. Hate to be his bathroom. It's the most watched one of the Independence Day traditions, unusual ones. And Joey Jaws Chestnut, he's the overwhelming favorite. He's won, the odds-on favorite, make him a heavy, minus 200-plus favorite. Holds the record of 76 hot dogs and buns in 10 minutes. That was set in 2021. And has recently, posted winning totals in the low 70s. Keeping him really firmly in position to dominate again this year. Top challenger is going to be a guy named Patrick Bertoletti. I believe an Italian gentleman.
2: Thank you, Mike. I'm going to eat the whole bun dry.
0: Okay, good luck to you there, Patrick. He's here in studio with us. Patrick Bertoletti, who's been a past champion, and he stepped into the spotlight when Joey Chestnut was absent in 2024. Now, on the women's side, Mickey Sudo remains the dominant force, the favorite. She's got a long run on top of the division. And by the way, there's no men and women and women and men. These are separate categories eating these hot dogs. Okay, and it's going to be on, you can tune in live on ESPN and ESPN2, streaming on ESPN Plus. Going to be from Coney Island on July 4th. Check your local listing. Now, here's some history, if you want to go through it. This hot dog contest goes back to July 4th, 1916, at Nathan's Famous in Coney Island. They had a hot dog stand there. The modern organized version took off in the late 70s, a big tradition now. National TV spectacle in the early 2000s, Major League Eating, by the way, it's like Major League Baseball, collective bargaining. They get paid in Bisodol mints and Pepto-Bismol. Maybe that's not true. Contest is only 10 minutes long. Competitors eating as many hot dog and buns as possible. Now, the key technique, as I mentioned, used by the pros is, and don't try this at home, dunking buns in water. This is known as the Solomon method to speed up swallowing. Joey Chestnut, the most dominant champion in history, 76 hot dogs in 10 minutes. Strategy is matters as much as speed. Competitors train their stomach capacity, their breathing control, and their pacing. The event has evolved into a major ESPN broadcast. Thousands of live spectators there at Coney Island. International competitors now regularly join in, making it a global competition. It's one of the most recognizable and unusual 4th of July traditions in America. So we hope you will take the time to get out and please view the hot dog eating contest. Now, here's a tip. We mentioned it's corn month, and we're trying to give you a tip a day on your corn. And they're saying when you buy corn on the cob, the thing to do, this is not for your canned corn. We're launching simple chicken hacks that can help you keep summer corn fresher and last longer. This is according to Tasting Table. They tell you to store your corn on the cob in the refrigerator. Where you do it is very important. You want to put it in front of the refrigerator. I always thought you put it behind the closed door, but no, well, I'm just saying put it in the refrigerator, but right in the front part of the refrigerator is what they're trying to tell you to do. Makes a big difference. They say placing it in front of the fridge helps preserve their the corn's natural sweetness and texture. And this area in that lid tends to be a little slightly warmer than the more humid than the back deep zone, as we call it, the Goldilocks zone, where things just fall asleep back there. So it helps slow down the process where corn's natural sugars convert into starch, which can dull the flavor over time. So it also avoids the overly dry conditions deeper in the fridge that can cause kernels to lose moisture. I put Colonel Sanders back there one time, really dry as a bone. Gave him some water, he came back. Best results, corn should be kept in a husk when you store it, which acts as a natural protective layer. Barbecue it in the husk. If the husk has been removed, then loosely storing the corn in a breathable plastic bag can maintain freshness while preventing a spoilage. Okay? Do we have time? Yes. Tips to stay hydrated this year. Gonna be hot in most areas of the country, especially the East Coast. Drink water before you are thirsty. 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So hydrate early, sip regularly. 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

0: because it's on. It's barbecue time on What's Cooking Today. 4th of July weekend coming up. I'm your host, Michael Horn. Madison Hernandez, who's our next guest?
1: We have Food Network star and pitmaster Michelle Wallace. We're learning about some summer grilling trends.
0: Michelle Wallace, welcome to the show. We've been waiting for you.
2: Hi, thank you. I've been waiting for you.
0: That's great. Just in time for summer cookouts. The weekend really kicking off here, 4th of July weekend. We have Michelle here with secrets for creating magical menus for any summertime gathering. She's a top chef contestant, renowned pit master, TV personality, Michelle Wallace. She's going to dish out her National Grilling Month tips. So, Michelle, let's kick it off here. What's the most important ingredient for grilling success?
2: 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I've been cooking at a lot of festivals and World Cup events this summer, and it always really comes back to the same thing. Food brings people together, right? So
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2: 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That's how I make any cookout feel special.
0: 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What menu item should we start with for our cookout?
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2: Wonder Classic hamburger and hot dog buns, they've been a cookout favorite for over a century. 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
0: That's what I was going to ask you that. What advice, we want to add maybe some different flavors when we're grilling. What's available that could really knock everything up a notch?
2: You know, I think it really is a great way to level up your cookouts by using Lee Kum Kee. It's my go-to for turning up the flavor on the grill, from marinades to glazes to sauces that bring bold flavor to every cookout. You know, Lee Kum Kee is known as the inventor of the oyster sauce, and their premium sauces are traditionally brewed. They have big umami flavor that's perfect for, like, marinades for chicken or even this marinated skirt steak. They have peanut sauces that goes great with shrimp skewers. All of those types of dishes are great for your summer cookout.
0: All right, and that's Lee Kum Kee, L-E-E-K-U-M-K-E-E. Is that correct?
2: That is absolutely correct.
0: Okay, let's get down to it, Michelle Wallace. Give us one of your favorites, your red, white, and blue burger or a jalapeno pepper hot dog, and maybe some more of those things.
2: Give me some of my favorite classics.
0: Yeah, what's the red, white, and blue burger or jalapeno popper hot dog that you make?
2: Oh, yes. This red, white, and blue burger is going to be classic, and it's great for 4th of July. I love it with just ketchup, mustard, and your all-American classic toppings. These items are great for a cookout. I think it's a go-to for crowd-pleasing, and, you know, everybody truly enjoy them. The jalapeno adds a little spice to the sausages, and I love that.
0: Now, are there any underrated cuts of meat that deliver great flavor without the premium price? What do we look for?
2: I love using a picanha. I love it. I think it is a great cut of beef. It has that fat cap on the outside. You can cut them into individual steaks, and it's really half the cost of using like a ribeye or something. But it brings great flavor.
0: And what's that cut of meat?
2: It's the picanha.
0: The picanha, I like that. Okay, that's good. And how about vegetables? Do you have anything special when you grill vegetables? Because they can be exciting, especially for those not eating meat.
2: Yeah, that's right. You're absolutely right. My go-to vegetable for the grill is cabbage. I love to get some nice charred tide. It's so delicious. Add some butter or any kind of like garlic oil to it. It can be super simple, or you can just zhuzh it up with so many different ways. But cabbage is my favorite go-to vegetable for the grill.
0: You can eat it on the side, or you could put it on the burger, couldn't you? Or maybe on the hot dog.
2: Absolutely. You can definitely cut it up for the hot dog or make a cabbage steak for your vegetarian friends.
0: This is good. This is like the tip of the day that we got there. Do you recommend trying to maybe take the day before and prepare the food before or the day before you do the grilling?
2: Oh, absolutely. I love taking some of the Lee Kum Kee sauces and marinating like salmon or even your skirt steak, or if you're doing any steaks, and really letting the marinade kind of penetrate the proteins. I think it just yields such a great flavor for the day of. And, you know, it always lessens what you have to do on the day of your cookout.
0: What's hot on the grill this season? Is it the old favorites, or is there something, excuse me, new this year?
2: I think the old favorites are always hot on the grill, but something new, I think that I'm seeing a lot of seafood on the grill, some lobster tails and also some shrimp. So I think, you know, we're wanting to keep things easy and quick, and I think seafood is a great way to do that on the grill.
0: All right, where do we get the recipes? What's the website? Get more information. Where do we go?
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0: with What's Cooking Today, the nation's food, wine, travel, health, wealth, and entertainment show. A lot of July 4th news here today. So, if you got to watch the fireworks, I don't know, do you put a blanket on the ground, Madison? Do you use chaise lounge chairs? Corey, what do you guys do when you watch the fireworks?
1: We usually just lay down a blanket and then we hang out with our friends.
0: Corey?
4: Mine changes every year. Sometimes I'm at a party, sometimes I'm with a friend, sometimes I'm with my family. It's just no matter.
0: What are we doing this year?
4: I don't know. I'll probably find out the day of.
0: Okay. They're saying every year law enforcement agencies report a wave of unusual calls during July 4th celebrations. Now, from reports of unexplained lights to suspected explosions or strange objects in the sky. In most cases, the officials say these sightings are simply fireworks being mistaken for something more unusual in the night sky. UFOs. Police departments often issue reminders during the holiday weekend, reassuring residents that most strange flashes or some of these booming sounds, tell my dog, are part of the scheduled celebrations. UFOs. Our emergencies, they're not. Unexplained phenomenon, possibly. UFOs. It's becoming a recurring reminder that on Independence Day, the sky is busy, but not mysterious. I want to tell you next here, an untrue story, ladies and gentlemen. I'm watching fireworks last year, and I'm looking at it and say,

0: sounds over there. Anyway, if you're going to be out in the sun, by the way, well, we'll get to that in a second. First, very important, I give you this one. Animal shelters across the country are warning July 4th, the busiest day of the year, because of lost pets. Pets get freaked out. There's special blankets you can get for them. You can put jackets on them to kind of keep them enclosed. You can hold on to them, maybe keep them next to you on a leash and grab them when the fireworks goes off. Dogs and cats tend to panic when there's fireworks. Shelters see a spike in missing pets overnight into the next day, so many animals arriving without identification. Good thing to have somebody at the house if you're not there, so or take the dog with you, but make sure you keep a hold on, because that's serious stuff. All right, safety rules for sun time: apply a broad spectrum sunscreen, reapply the sunscreen every 2 hours, look for shade between 10 a.m. and 4, put on protective clothing, lightweight long sleeves, wide-brimmed hat is good, wear UV-blocking sunglasses, don't forget mist areas like your ears, lips, scalp. Wear sunscreen even on cloudy days, stay hydrated, and check the daily UV index before you go outdoors. And that, by the way, is our show. It was packed with a lot of stuff. 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
0: For our executive producer, Courtney Cadera, for Madison and Andrews, Corey Marino, I'm Michael Horn. Thanks for listening. Have a great day. Have a safe and sane 4th of July weekend. Watch the fireworks. Until then, eat well, everybody.
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5: This hour at the Hound Hall, I'm Keith Peters in Washington. A dangerous heat wave is bringing prolonged extreme heat to more than 24 states across the Midwest, the South, and the East Coast.
6: The National Weather Service says dangerous record-breaking heat will continue across much of the central and eastern United States. NWS Weather Prediction Center meteorologist Scott Klebauer says the cities will feel the worst of it.
7: Metropolitan areas and nearby suburbs, they're going to probably struggle to get out of the upper 70s and maybe even low 80s in some cases.
6: With humidity making it feel hotter than 100 degrees Fahrenheit, sweat will be dampening the spirits at many celebrations marking 250 years of American independence. Klebauer says extreme heat will be felt from New York all the way to the Carolinas. I'm Haya Pandoni.
5: Law enforcement is on high alert in New York City, where dozens of events are upcoming to celebrate the 4th of July. Correspondent Laura Winters reports.
8: New York City Police Commissioner Jessica Tisch says there are no known specific or credible threats, but the NYPD is not taking any chances. Thousands of officers will be working 12-hour shifts to keep everyone in the city safe.
9: You can expect to see a large police presence along our waterfronts. There will be heavy weapons teams, canine units, and thousands of uniformed officers.
8: Among the many events, the annual Macy's 4th of July fireworks show. Laura Winters reporting.
10: The Trump administration is proposing a new rule to keep hospitals from charging markups on discounted drugs for Medicare patients, and says that could save consumers $1.1 billion next year, according to estimates. The rule comes as the Republican administration tries to show it's tackling the challenges of affordability for U.S. families. On Wall Street, the Dow up by 594 points, the S&P 500 unchanged. More at Town Hall.
11: 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Well, some of you were skeptical, but Consumer Reports just asked 120,000 people to rate every wireless company in America, including the big boys. Well, guess which company was the only company to get 5 stars in every category? Yeah, Pure Talk. 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I'm not going to say I told you so, but I will encourage you one more time to dial pound 250, say micro, and switch to a 5-star American wireless company that won't let you down. Pure Talk.
10: July 4th will see the launch of so-called Trump accounts benefiting children born during President Trump's second term.
12: Parents can open accounts for these youngsters, receiving $1,000 from the government and potentially more from billionaires who have pledged money. The funds are managed by private firms and are invested in the stock market. Children can access the money at age 18 for specific purposes like education or home buying. Affluent families that can afford to put their own money in the accounts will realize the greatest benefits. Rich Thomason, Washington.
10: A skyscraper-scaling daredevil told police that he and his girlfriend climbed the Empire State Building's antenna and unfurled a banner about love and peace because he wanted to do something special for their engagement. The couple was arraigned on felony reckless endangerment. News and analysis at townhall.com. From Washington, I'm Keith Peters. The average long-term U.S. mortgage rate fell this week to its lowest level since mid-May. Bob Agnew reports.
13: Mortgage buyer Freddie Mac says the benchmark 30-year fixed-rate mortgage rate eased to 6.43% this week, down from 6.49% last week. Rates on the 15-year mortgage, most often used by those who refinance, also declined. Mortgage rates are influenced by several factors, from the Federal Reserve's interest rate policy decisions to bond market investors. Whatever the reason, lower rates ease borrowing costs for prospective homebuyers. Bob Agnew reporting.
10: Tesla car sales jumped over the past 3 months in a possible sign the worst of the boycotts against the automaker and lost market share to rivals are behind it. The electric vehicle maker run by Elon Musk reported Thursday that it delivered 480,126 cars, a 25% gain over last year's sales. More at Town Hall.
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0: This is Schindler here on CRN, Feed Your Face. And, you know, one of the things about living in a big city is you never know what you're going to come upon. How about the Toast and Thai Cafe, 243 Main Street in El Segundo? It is a Thai restaurant and a breakfast house. So they got the honey toast. They got the Nutella banana honey toast. They got the blueberry croffles. And then you turn the page and there's a... you know, the spicy chicken fried rice. Do they combine them? A little bit. There's a Thai omelet, pan-fried eggs, and ground pork over jasmine rice. I'll go with that. Ditto the Thai-nanese chicken, poached chicken over ginger rice. I love it. I love it. I love mixing it together. I would mix it even crazier, but they're doing a pretty good job of it. And on top of all that, they got dim sum. You know, shumai and dumplings and what have you, pork buns. The Toast and Thai Cafe. Check them out in El Segundo, right next to the big sushi place, Japonica. It's Schindler. It's that time of year. We're going to be talking about chicken wings today. But it's also that time of year when those of us who... you know, don't know any better, wind up going to state fairs, county fairs, what have you, or don't know better, just like them. And every year they come up with a bunch of new things that, you know, to feed you, which get weirder and weirder and weirder and weirder. I mean, over the years we've seen deep-fried ice cream, deep-fried beer, chocolate-covered crickets, a hot beef sundae, it looks like ice cream that's made of mashed potatoes and beef. And this year, what are we seeing? How about deep-fried beer? In Texas, of course. It's ravioli-style dough pockets filled with beer that are then deep-fried. I cannot even. Well, I can, but I don't think I want to. And that's in Texas. So you go up to New England or Iowa, you get deep-fried butter, balls of butter dipped in batter, deep-fried until the inside melts. Well, it's going to do that into a rich pastry filling and served on a stick. Of course it's on a stick. You got to eat it on a stick. Chocolate-covered bugs are getting bigger and bigger because we can't afford meat anymore, so we're eating bugs, right? Arizona, the West Coast, crunchy, creepy, crawly dessert consists of real mealworms and crickets coated in sugar and chocolate. I you know, considering how much I like the crickets down in Oaxaca, it's no big deal. I thought they were delicious. Just fantastic. Spaghetti and meatballs on a stick. That's a trick. Minnesota, of course. The whole dish is mixed into a meatball batter, deep fried. You gotta deep fry it. See, that's the deal. None of this stuff matters for anything unless you deep fry it. It's gotta be deep fried and deep fried again. The hot beef sundae is in Indiana. That mashed potatoes piled high, tomato ice cream topped with marinated beef, covered with cheese and corn sprinkles, and finished with a tomato cherry. And how about dill pickle iced tea, also Minnesota? And I think they're weird up in Minnesota. Yeah, I think they are indeed. That's a tangy drink infused with pickle flavor, top of the pickle spear, and rimmed with tahine and salt. It's the tahine that makes it. But, you know, when you get down to it, ain't nothing out there. Ain't nothing out there like the chicken wings. We're going to talk to the chicken wing king here. The man, Drew Cirza, founder of the National Buffalo Wing Festival here on Feed Your Face.
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0: It's my Daryl Shinley here on Feed Your Face, and I am honored to have Drew Sears on, the Wing King and founder of the National Buffalo Wing Festival in Buffalo. Of course, I'd have to say, where else but in Buffalo, home of the chicken wing. No, Drew, I got to ask you, in the highly reputable Wikipedia, it says that the Anchor Bar is a bar and restaurant in Buffalo, New York, located blah blah blah blah blah. It's most famous for claiming to be. Who else is claiming that? Is there a war out there?
2: No, it's the claim. It is the story. There's another story out there about another gentleman named John Young, who was serving up chicken wings, but they were chicken wings where they didn't separate the drum and the flat and that little tip, so it was one big piece.
0: Well, sure.
2: And he did it with barbecue sauce. Now, the chicken wing is different than the buffalo wing. The original buffalo wing, of course in Buffalo, was pretty much a deep-fried chicken wing, but they were separated, right, to drums and flats, and dropped in a deep fryer, so it had to be deep-fried, pulled out, and it needs to have a butter and a cayenne sauce, like a Frank's Red Hot was the original. So any kind of cayenne pepper sauce, you could throw some other spices in there too, but deep fried, no breading, a cayenne pepper sauce and butter, you have a buffalo wing as opposed to a chicken wing.
0: I assume that you were not there in 1964 when they made the first.
2: I was alive, but I wasn't there. No, I wasn't there.
0: I'm sure you've been in there many times, and of course they have many branches now. Has it changed since the original?
2: It has, and I got to tell you something funny. Ironically enough, one of the four colleges that I went to in 5 years, I was a very stable child, was across the street from the Anchor Bar. How about that? Just
0: oh, that's it. Perfect.
2: I become the.
0: I know where you did your studying.
2: Oh, I study hard, let me tell you. Never got the books, but I study hard. But it was just a bar that you could walk around all the sides, and that was it, and a couple tables. Then they expanded twice from there, off to the one side that doubled the size, and actually three times. And now it's probably four times the size of what it was, but still in that same location.
0: And that's where everybody goes. You go to Buffalo, the first thing you want to do is go there. The same way that you go to San Francisco, you got to get your Irish coffee. First thing, you got to open the eyes and also close the eyes at the same time. The same way you go to Buffalo, you go to New Orleans, you got to have the beignet. You just got to.
2: Philadelphia, you got to go get the Philly cheesesteak sandwich at Pastor Gino's, right? Same thing.
0: One side of the street or the other, and there's a war between people who believe in one or the other. I assume that as the founder of the National Buffalo Wing Festival, you were there when James Webb set his record.
2: Unbelievable. Yeah. What was the best, I think? 278?
0: 276 is what it says online in 12 minutes. That's that's 2.6 wing. That's one wing every 2.6 seconds.
2: It's amazing the speed. You know,
0: Drew, did he choke?
2: Oh, God, no. He was smooth as can be.
0: Wow.
2: Very smooth,
0: wow.
2: Yeah.
0: Did he swallow any bones?
2: No, he's what he was doing. He was going for the flats and kind of spinning it with his teeth. That was his big play. He went strictly for the flats. Where we might have to change the rules because of James Webb. He's got a great strategy.
0: Now you've seen Joey Chestnut was number two at that with 240. He was 36 behind. None to be ashamed of, but still. But you've seen Joey Chestnut win the hot dog eating contest at Nathan's, and the way he eats his hot dogs is the weirdest thing. He breaks them in half, dips them in water, and then puts them in his mouth. And as far as I can tell, Drew, I don't think he chews them. I think they go right on down.
2: There's no chewing. He does not chew. What he does, though, I think he chews the buns when he wets them. He wets the buns and chews those a little bit. But he does not chew his hot dogs. I I would love to be able to, you know, get one of those X-ray cameras they do when they do colonoscopies in his stomach while this is happening. Could you imagine that view?
0: You put a pile of that many hot dogs on one plate, and they're falling off the plate. It's gigantic. What I wouldn't want to be, Drew, is his plumber. That is not something one could dream of.
2: Well, the whole town shuts down for a week, I guess. It's kind of like, what was the last episode of MASH? They say it was watched by so many people in New York City. At the commercial break, they all went to the bathroom, and it water pressure was extremely low at the same time. So the water pressure in Joey's hometown, I bet you they got some problems that week.
0: Interestingly, the James Webb record was set in 23. We're 3 years, well, actually 2 years late. You haven't had one this year yet, right?
2: So, I'm sorry, again. Yep.
0: You know, I mean, do you think someone will ever break it, or is that one of those records that will be there for?
2: Well, I think that was one of those special moments. You know, I think it's going to be really tough. I mean, he got into a rhythm. It was like Michael Jordan when he netted 73 against the Cavs in the playoffs. You just get a rhythm going and you can't miss. And I think that was James Webb. If you saw the look on Joey Chestnut's face watching James Webb, and he usually doesn't look at the other competitors, he was in awe. He was blown away. And when you blow away Joey Chestnut, you're doing something right.
0: You know, if you look online, and there are a fair number of sites dedicated to the world eating records, there are so many really bizarre things, and you have to assume some of these people they're aliens, they're space aliens, they're freaks of nature. There's no way you could get down that many in that short period of time. I mean, I've been in eating contests, and I've just like, you know, I've given up. I said, I can't swallow again. I was in one that was a real nightmare where they wouldn't let you drink.
2: Oh my God.
0: Was like, it just got stuck in my throat. It was just like, it wouldn't move. I was like, what am I supposed to do here?
2: And lubrication, drinking water, that's a real key. You see them drink a lot of water while they do this. As a matter of fact, they drink a lot of water, gallons of water each day for the week leading up to it to stretch their stomach. And then they go on pretty much an empty stomach, but they're constantly drinking water to stretch their stomach all week and even during the contest.
0: Yeah, and so they drink water, but they're not eating a lot of food, right? They're just stretching with water.
2: Right, exactly. Can you imagine with Joey drinking all that water and not chewing the hot dogs? It's probably like 78 little canoes in his stomach floating around after the contest.
0: It's Meryl Schindler. We're having the time of our life here, speaking to Drew Cerza, the Wing King, founder of the National Buffalo Wing Festival. When we come back, I got to ask, you know, it's not even a very clever question, but it's like, why wings rather than drumsticks? Why was it wings? I have a feeling I know, but you'll tell me more about it. Coming up here with Drew Cerza on Feed Your Face, Meryl Schindler.

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4: It's Meryl Schindler's Feed Your Face. By the way, just to continue the eating thing for a minute, you'll notice that not all the contestants are large. And some of them are, you know, that little Asian guy was, he was tiny.
5: And he would...
4: Yeah, Kobayashi. He would just knock him down. And I think there's a girl there who looks like she'd fit into a bikini easy. I don't know how they you know, you expect everybody to look like, you know, like an elevator, and they just don't. Even Joe doesn't.
5: No, and you know, it's funny. And by the way, these folks are in great shape. Joey works out like a fiend. James Webb. Mickey Sudo, who's the number one female eater in the world, they're really in great shape. They work out, and they don't, you know, it's not like on the Rock they were going to eat like a pig, you know. They eat pretty healthy around the contest. Of course, they do train on certain days. But I guess, you know, it's funny. There was actually a study that Discovery Channel did. There was a young Asian girl named Sonia Thomas, and she used to beat Joey. In Joey's earlier days, and they actually, you know, basically internally photographed her or x-rayed her stomach before and after contest, and the stretching of it was key. And she and some, and this is more of an Asian trait, their organs, there was more stomach capacity for her stomach to stretch out. Okay, where the taller you are and bigger, your organs are bigger as well. It's a weird phenomenon, you know. It's all about that stomach stretching.
4: So it actually is like a, I mean, they are a unique human beings. They have an ability to do things that we occasionally normal people cannot do.
6: The thing we got to remember, they're entertaining too. This isn't just about the eating contest. They all have this little shtick, like Eric Van Lans Booker. He's a rapper. Everybody is fun. They're personable. They talk to the crowd, and the MC, George Shea, he's an entertainer. He's the guy that has a straw hat, and he gets on before the contest. And, I mean, to witness George Shea for the 10-minute intro is a thing of beauty. I mean, you got your money's worth right there.
4: Some time ago, I went to a seafood restaurant down in, I think it was Long Beach, and they would do a Saturday night all the lobster you can eat, which is like an insane thing to do. And I knocked down like 2-3 of them, you know, feeling pretty good. I said to the owner, "What's the record?" He said, "It's being set right now." He pointed at a guy who took up the whole table. He said, "We've lost count, but we think it's over 40. What occurs to me, and obviously, is where's the pleasure? Where is actually the pleasure? He's getting his money's worth, yeah. He's ripping off the restaurant, yeah. But where is the pleasure of eating a lobster? Where's the joy of pulling out those little tiny pieces? It was just gone. It was just all about quantity.
6: You know, it's funny you say it because we're having a 3-day 4th of July family reunion celebration this weekend. And Thursday, we are hosting, and it is lobster night. We have a fisherman cousin coming up from Florida, and we ordered 16 2-pound lobsters. And wow. I'll be honest, it's too much work. I don't like the work to eat. And lobster, you got to work.
4: Yeah. Some years ago, I went with some friends to an all-you-can-eat thing in Annapolis. That was all the Maryland crab you could eat. And I ran into two problems. One is that my lips started swelling up from all the sodium on it. Say it was covered with salt and pepper. The other thing is my fingers started bleeding, just bleeding all the little cuts from it. And I said, we still can eat all we want. I don't want to eat all I can. I'm going to be heading for the emergency room any minute now. This is terrible.
6: Well, I'll tell you what, if I was a cardiologist, I'd have a big poster up with my phone number at the end of the buffet line.
4: The good news about all you can drink wine tastings is I usually pass out, so that's no problem. I just need some to pick me up.
6: You got the life.
4: Yeah, I'm not so great when I wake up, though. Okay, buffalo wings. Why the wing and not the drumstick, which would seem to be so much more edible, so much easier?
6: Well, did you ever see a bird fly by and say, "Look at the drums on that bird"? I mean, they've always been called wings. Now, the rock and roll guys would love to hear them called drums. There's a good question for you. So they're obviously wings on a bird, and there's two parts. One is we call the flat, which we kind of call the wings, and then you got the drums. Who came up with that name? Was it Mick Jagger for the drums? The drums and flat? What the heck?
4: You know what I would lose myself with? The all-you-can-eat chicken liver number. My cholesterol would hit numbers.
7: Louisiana Radio Network, I'm Andrew Greenstein. A New Orleans grand jury indicts Attorney General Liz Merle on 16 counts, including intimidation and malfeasance, stemming from the letters she had sent to Mayor Helena Moreno and others, threatening to remove them from their posts. Governor Landry said he would pardon Merle as fast as the law allows. The American Farm Bureau Federation found the average 10-person Independence Day cookout will cost almost $74 this year.
8: That total is up 4% from last year, due almost entirely to inflation. The cookout basket includes burgers, chicken, pork chops, sides, and dessert. Farm Bureau economist Faith Parham says ground beef is seeing record highs due to small cattle herds.
9: Eventually, our cattle herds will rebuild and we'll see the price of beef go back down a little bit, but for now, it's up.
8: She says aluminum tariffs have made canned goods more expensive and energy and transportation costs are high.
9: Which we really see in those food prices when we talk about things that you must stay a little bit colder, like fresh fruits and vegetables.
8: The South is almost $2 below the national average. I'm Case Kieschnick.
7: LRN.
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7: New Orleans is gearing up for a big 4th of July weekend. The Essence Festival of Culture begins tomorrow, and Mary Beth Romig with New Orleans & Company says it will kick off in a most historic way.
12: Michelle Obama is going to be doing her podcast from the Dome on Friday night, so that's historic. They've never had that kind of show opener in the history of the festival.
7: And of course, Saturday is the 4th of July, and Romig says a city that knows how to throw a party has a spectacular fireworks show on the riverfront planned to celebrate the country's 250th birthday. The Louisiana Department of Health is urging you to make sure that all kids are safe at pool parties this 4th of July weekend. Health Secretary Bruce Greenstein says swimming pools need to be supervised at all times.
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7: And whoever is in charge needs to give the people in the pool his or her undivided attention. That means no scrolling through Facebook on the cell phone. 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
4: Meryl Schindler's Feed Your Face. Drew Sirza knows all there is to know about chicken wings. Does a day go by we don't have a wing?
5: Yeah, but you know, it's funny. The older I get, I seem to be eating more. You know, people, wherever you go, they want you to try their wings, and they're getting even better. I mean, different ways to prepare them. I mean, a lot of people now, they're taking flavorful sauces, not just traditional, and they're finishing them on the grill. And it caramelized the sauce. I mean, I had a peach wing the other night with a little bit of heat.
4: Wow.
5: It was delicious. You know, you wouldn't think of that years ago. So I think the variety and the regional flavors that have come into the wing world is fantastic.
4: Are we ever going to run out of wings?
5: Are we ever going to remember them?
4: Run out of them.
5: Oh, run out of them. Blasphemy. Blasphemy. Well, the beauty is, as long as chicken sandwich wars are still going on with all these joints, you're going to have, you know, the farmers growing all these chickens. The wings are just pretty much, they were a throwaway. They used to get rid of them. And then they used to give them to peasants as peasant food. And then people started using the cooked chicken stock. And all of a sudden, Teresa Bellissimo back in 1964 at the Anchor Bar had this idea, let me throw some chicken wings in a fryer and see what happens. And thank God she did, because those wings would probably be thrown away if it wasn't for her.
11: You know, back in the 1800s, oysters were so common that they would give them away in bars. They would just use them as free food to get people in to order beer. And you go, yeah, yeah, I know I'm paying for oysters these days. They ain't giving them away. It's amazing.
5: Yeah. And then what they did at the Anchor Bar, once they came up with this concoction, the owner, Frank Bellissimo, he was putting extra hot sauce on them, giving away at the bar for free. Guys are burning their mouths, and guess what they did? They kept ordering more beer. So just like the oyster, see? That old trick never goes away. It's all about selling beer.
11: I suspect, Drew, that you and I are probably old enough to remember the day when bars had free food at happy hour. Big trays of free food. I mean, piles of it. Everything heavily salted, but everything pretty darn good. I mean, even places as fancy. I'm in Los Angeles. Scandia was one of the fanciest restaurants in town. You got free Swedish meatballs. Free Swedish meatballs with blue cheese dip on bread. It was free at this restaurant that you could even, you know, years ago you could spend $100. That and it was like what they served them in the bar in happy hour. People came in, they ordered drinks, they ordered their fancy cocktails, they made money.
5: Well, it's funny you say, because I remember when I first started working, that's where we would go. We'd go to the places that had free food. I mean, we'd buy a boatload of cocktails, make up for it, but we would go to the, and it was a lot of the hotels that had the restaurants inside.
11: Yeah.
5: In fact, that's how the chain Wingstop, which I think they have 3,000 locations. The founder, Antonio Swad, he was actually working at a restaurant inside of a hotel. They used to give away free happy hour food. He noticed on Wednesdays that was always the busiest night. A year later, he figured it out. That was when free chicken wings were given away. So that's when he said, I got to open up a chicken wing restaurant because of that experience. And now live at Wingstop today.
11: That's the Buffalo Chicken Wing Cafe. Is that what it's called?
5: Wingstop.
11: Wingstop. Oh yeah, Wingstop. Yeah, there's also the I think it's called the Buffalo Chicken Wing Cafe, right?
5: Yeah.
11: Yeah. I actually was listening to a book by a sports writer the other day, who was saying that when in Dallas, the single best place to go for sports is the Buffalo Chicken Wing Cafe, because they have something like 120 TV sets there tuned to every game that's on in the world. He said, you just follow, you get your wings, you find a place, and wings and sports, I mean, they were, you know, as you've emphasized over the years, they were made for each other. 1.3 billion Super Bowl weekend.
5: Right, and Buffalo Wild Wings. That's how they built their business. Boatload of TVs, wings, and beer and sports. What a combination!
11: That's the name I was looking for. Buffalo Wild Wings Cafe.
5: Yeah.
11: He said they have like eight in Dallas. He said choose any one of them. They're all the best places in town to see sports because it's everywhere. And you know what? I'm sorry for being sexist here. It's we guys and sports and sloppy food. We just like sloppy food. And I ruined more than a few shirts wearing them to, all you can eat buffalo wing things. I've learned wear a shirt you're ready to throw away. Don't even bother with it. That stuff's not going to come out.
5: I agree. And wear it like a badge of honor. When you have sauce on a shirt that won't come out, it gets more valuable. It's kind of like that. The old days, you used to have a work bag, a briefcase that was made of leather. The more it got beat up, the more you loved it, the better it looked.
11: The world is divided into many ways, of course. One of the ways is people who like white meat versus dark meat. I like all meat. I'm fine. I'm ecumenical there. But I definitely have relatives who I don't eat the dark meat. I just have the breasts. Do you have that problem? Obviously you have that problem in chicken wings, where there are people who they just they go, oh no, that's dark meat, I won't eat it. And it's crazy.
5: I think it's evolved, because when you deep fry them, it just gives a whole different feel, and you're not even considering what the meat is inside. The great debates come up
6: you want a drumstick or you want a flat? Drums and flats, what's your favorite? And the other one is ranch or blue cheese. In Buffalo, it's like, if you mention ranch dressing, I mean, that's like calling, you know, my sister ugly. You're going down, you know. it's all blue cheese here, you know. That is the great debate. But flats and drums, blue cheese, ranch, and heat levels. Some people like crazy heat. Others can't take it. You know, I like a heat with a sweetness to it or a flavor. I got to be able to taste my wings.
11: Did the weather in Buffalo impact the creation of the Buffalo wing at all?
6: I think so. Yeah, I think so. Because if you think of wings, it feels like a comfort food, doesn't it? And, you know, it's hot. When it's cold out, you're inside, it's hot. You got your hands in there. You mentioned sloppy. You're slopping your hands. You're eating the wings, throwing the bones down. You're eating just like a gorilla, you know? And I think the heat keeps you warm. So I think definitely winter and football in the winter definitely made Buffalo the capital.
11: It's Merrill Schindler with Tony to Drew Serzer, the Wing King, founder of the National Buffalo Wing Festival, here on Feed Your Face. Merrill Schindler.
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11: It's Merrill Schindler, it's Feed Your Face. By the way, we got to go back to the record we talked about at the beginning, James Webb with the 276. He's Australian, so I'm assuming that Australia, which is a good sports, you know, Sydney's a great sports city, they like their Buffalo Wings as much down there as anywhere else.
6: I don't think so. We actually had a restaurant from Australia come to the Wing Fest in Buffalo to represent their continent back before the pandemic, like 2017. And they had great wings. And, yeah, I think, you know, their soccer is our football, right? So I got to believe it's
11: right.
6: Similar.
11: I don't think they understand the word soccer down there. I think we're all alone in that one.
6: Football,
11: and I'm eating my wings with the soccer tournament. It's been so much better than expected. You know, we're coming up on the summer here. I mean, we're in the beginning of July here. Happy New Year. Happy 4th of July to you. I'm jumping ahead there a few months. So this is a season of state fairs, county fairs, And food fairs are all around. When I lived in the San Francisco Bay Area, I would always make a point of going to the Artichoke Festival down in Castroville, and actually once participated in the deep-fried artichoke heart-eating contest. There was a guy next to me who looked like a refrigerator who put me to shame. I could not even begin to touch what he was putting down. And once again, I do not think he was chewing. I think he was just going straight down the pipe. Do you spend your summer traveling around to festivals, food festivals?
5: You know, I don't. It's really a busy time for me planning the National Buffalo Wing Festival, so I really don't get out as much as I'd like to. I go to a lot of the local ones. With social media now, you can go online and you can go to a Facebook or an Instagram channel for the festival and you feel like you were there. Festivals do a great job. We market the heck out of ourselves. We need to, because we need people to know how much fun they're really missing to try to get them to come the following year. And there's some great events. It's challenging, though. I mean, food costs are really high. Security, every expense is high. So as a festival, you really need good sponsorship. You need to evolve as an event and try to get younger people to come as well, because young people, like in their 20s and 30s, they're not into the festivals like older people are. And it's kind of like a generational thing. So we're always trying to do things that maybe younger people might like and really post them more on TikTok and Instagram and things like that.
11: Now, you've got your Buffalo Wing King Foods label. Do you have your own buffalo wings then?
5: No, I just do the sauce. I never will do wings because I don't want to compete against my fellow brothers that I market. But even my own wing sauce, it's so expensive to manufacture now because I use all good ingredients. I really just do stuff for family and friends and personal parties. God, everything's just too expensive nowadays. And wing sauce is the beauty is so many restaurants, whether it's a spaghetti house or a wing place, they have their own sauces to market their own restaurant as well. It's pretty cool.
11: I'll go home with a bottle of it from a restaurant I like. And somehow it never tastes as good at home as it did in the restaurant. But, that's because I'm not cooking my stuff the way they are. I got a wife with an air fryer. I don't think anything cooks really good in that. But there are people who love them. They love them.
5: You bring up something really interesting, the air fryer, Merrill, because more people than ever are now making chicken wings at home because they can use the air fryer. Air fryer doesn't have the same consistency on the skin as you can get in a restaurant, but you know what? Use a good sauce, you can get close enough.
11: I'll take an air fryer for chicken wings over a microwave. Let's put it that way.
5: That's not saying much, but yeah, you're right.
11: Can chicken wings be frozen? Can that work?
5: The only way you can do it is, and Purdue does this, they steam the wing so the water comes out of the skin, okay? Then they real quickly flash freeze it. So it holds everything together. So it's frozen throughout, but it's already been steam cooked. Then when you drop them in a deep fryer, it's only like a 5-6 minute cook, but the water's already out of the skin. So now it's just a really good, consistent cook. So the answer is yes, if you steam them first. If you buy frozen wings and then you got to thaw them out, then cook them. I mean, think of all the processes and the unnatural processes you use them. So it's really not a good thing to do.
11: You know, I will gladly save my chicken wing experience for going to a really good place that's really good at it, you know, has all the right equipment in the kitchen, has all the right sauces. It's fine. I don't have to do everything at home. I don't even understand the need to do everything at home. I have friends who, they'll during COVID in particular, they start saying, well, I think I'll make marshmallows. You couldn't even get them out of the pan. You can't make marshmallows at home. It's not humanly possible. I don't know how they make them, but it's not possible. People tried so many different things, and it was like, okay, I'll be polite, but I don't ever want to eat that again.
5: Yeah, yeah. You know, I think they see something online or in some cookbook.
6: and they figure I can do that, right? I think the thing about going out too, it's a social thing. You know, you're out, you're having fun, you're with other people. To me, it's not just about the food, it's the experience and the atmosphere.
16: Of course.
6: And you can always sit at a home sitting across the table with your wife or husband.
16: Yeah. Also having someone else clean up for you. That's pretty nice. We're talking to the Wing King, Drew Sirsa. We've got one more segment. And Drew, for this one, let's talk about some of the strangest wing preparations you've ever encountered. Something you've said, as I said before, yeah, that's one time. Okay, can we go back to the regular? Can we go back to the traditional? It's Meryl Schindler. It's Feed Your Face.
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3: Let's just remind people that True Services National Buffalo Wing Festival will be Saturday, August 29th, and Sunday, August 30th. Before the kids go back to school, well, actually, in the old days, I guess they're back in school already. But you know, it's at Salem Field in Buffalo, New York. It's a great place to go and celebrate the joys of the Buffalo Chicken Wing, which maybe isn't always full of joy. What weird ones have you had over the years?
4: Well, number one, without a doubt, and they used to come to the festival for 3 years in a row, and by the third year, I finally tried it. It's called the Elvis Wing, and it's a place down in Florida. The name will come to me as I'm talking, but it was fluffer nutter, peanut butter, and some cinnamon, and I'm like, there's no way in the world I'm going to try it. Well, they talked me into it, finally, and you know, it wasn't terrible. It wasn't bad at all, but I could have one, and that was it, you know, so it was a nice little one-time deal. Another weird one was this Fruity Pebbles wing. It was a wing that was made up of crushed-up Fruity Pebbles, and that was a little bit out there. And even a Cinnamon Toast Crunch, like the cereal, the same thing. Dr. Pepper wings, just didn't do it for me. I've had some really good and really bad peanut butter and jelly wings. You know, if you use Asian peanut butter and jelly sauce, you know, Asian peanut butter, I mean, something like that can work with a little spice, but those are probably some of the strangest I've ever encountered.
3: You know, Drew, it's interesting that the theme through all the ones you mentioned was that they're sweet.
4: Yeah.
3: You know, it's like sugar and buffalo chicken wings. That's like, okay, cute novelty, and once was enough. You know, I want my buffalo chicken wings spicy. I want them salty. I want them peppery. I want them kind of burning my throat a little bit. You know, I want. It's the same way. I don't want my chili with chocolate in it. Don't do that to me. And I've had that. I used to be a judge at chili cook-offs, and I was convinced I was going to die. I was absolutely going to die. I was sort of one that had hair floating in it. It had hair floating in it. I don't even know what sort of roadkill they picked up for that one. I had another one where they put a ton of rice into it, so it became this big thick block of chili with rice.

0: But it's almost like that sweet flavor can't dominate. It's just got to be, you know, it's there. You know, you don't want any one flavor dominating because you really want more of that traditional flavor, that cayenne heat.
1: I don't want a chocolate-covered hamburger. End of story. There it is. I'm sure there's somebody out there who does. And you know, as I was talking before about the dishes being served at the various local fairs this year, sugar goes into a lot of things that shouldn't have sugar. Don't put sugar in my turkey for Thanksgiving. Thank you very much. And thank you very much, True Sirza. Have yourself a great Buffalo Wing Festival at the end of August. A great thing to celebrate at the end of August because we've made it through the summer. True.
0: Hey, it's always a pleasure. Welcome you to come out. Over 120 different flavors of sauces. And all the information and sauces are at buffalowing.com.
1: Oh, I love it. I love it. True Sirza, thank you. Audience, thank you. Corey, thank you. It's Meryl Shinley here on Feed Your Face. We're just emerging from 4th of July weekend, so it's time to go get wild and wacky with Feed Your Face.
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0: hour from Town Hall. I'm Keith Peters in Washington. 8 days after dual earthquakes rocked Venezuela, survivors are still being found.
1: Rescuers have pulled a 43-year-old security guard alive from a collapsed basement after a grueling days-long operation following two earthquakes in northern Venezuela. Teams cheered as rescuers carried Hernan Alberto Gil Flores on a stretcher through throngs of people into a Red Cross ambulance. Gil had been trapped since June the 24th inside his small security cabin under the rubble in the basement of a shopping center in the coastal town of La Guaira. A specialized team from the Costa Rican Red Cross first detected signs of life and established contact with him on Sunday. I'm Karen Chamas.
0: There's been a surge in immigration arrests.
2: A source tells the AP Immigration and Customs Enforcement arrested 10,000 people over a five-day period at the end of June. It's not clear where the ICE arrests were made, but it adds up to about 2,000 arrests per day. This is part of a new strategy by the Trump administration, going from high-profile arrest sweeps in major cities to a quieter approach. Data obtained by the AP shows the number of people entered into ICE detention facilities climbed in June to roughly 39,000 after hovering around 30,000 per month since February. Ed Washington.
0: A former Olympian has been indicted on a felony charge for alleged vandalism of the Lincoln Memorial reflecting pool. David Hearn is a former Olympic canoe racer who was indicted on a single count of property destruction in a Washington, D.C. court. On Wall Street, the Dow up by 594 points, the NASDAQ dropped 207, the S&P unchanged. More at townhall.com.
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0: The Trump administration sued the states of California and Virginia on Wednesday over new laws in both states that restrict the sale of semi-automatic firearms. We hear more on this story from correspondent Bernie Bennett reporting from Washington.
4: The two separate lawsuits filed by the Justice Department in federal court say the laws violate the Second Amendment. Acting Attorney General Todd Blant said in a news release, quote, "The Constitution is not a suggestion and the Second Amendment is not a second-class right." Virginia's Democratic Governor Abigail Spanberger signed legislation early this year banning the sale and manufacture of certain semi-automatic firearms. The law, which took effect Wednesday, is facing at least four other lawsuits challenging its constitutionality. The California law prohibits gun shops from selling certain handguns that can easily be made fully automatic. Bernie Bennett, Washington.
0: News and analysis at townhall.com. From Washington, I'm Keith Peters. The state of New Jersey wants to charge employers who have employees on Medicaid. We hear more on that story from correspondent Donna Warder reporting from Washington, D.C.
5: New Jersey Governor Mikey Sherrill has signed a measure that will make employers pay a fee if they have at least 50 employees on Medicaid. Proponents say it's about fairness because employers benefit from having some lower-income workers with taxpayer-funded health coverage. Fees would start at $325 a year for each employee and top out at $725, depending on how many employees are on Medicaid. Other states, such as California, are considering similar fees. The left-leaning Center on Budget and Policy Priorities says the fees could lead to companies employing fewer people from low-income households. I'm Donna Water.
0: 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From Washington, I'm Keith Peters reporting.
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9: 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I'm Jeremy Dayton, CRNTalk.com, truth-radio.com. And the drummer boy keeps on drumming. The hate keeps on spreading. The lies keep on matriculating over the airways. From the mouths of talking heads, from celebrities, from your neighbor who believes all these voices without even knowing how much they've been manipulated. And then if you talk to them, they talk to them about it, they think you're the one that's been manipulated and brainwashed. That's the thing about brainwashing. It's like you don't realize it's happening. You think you're coming to different thoughts and opinions on your own free will and accord. But it's not. And there's a God nature to all of it that, you know, we instinctively know what is good. It takes a long time to really numb us to the truth, to sear the conscience. You got people like Michelle Obama right now excluding an actress because she's married to Robert F. Kennedy Jr., the current Secretary of Health and Human Services for the United States, and obviously relative of JFK and all of the other Kennedys. She said, "She is not one of us." Declared it. We cannot and will not have that woman on this show. She's not one of us because, you know, the Obamas, they're big time producers. Just more truth in plain sight of how the politicians and leaders of the free world, or at least puppets of the leaders of the free world, are intertwining with Hollywood and have been since its inception, because it's always been a government op to distract and brainwash the masses. And when you're not aware of it, but sometimes you see this stuff in plain sight. She's not one of us, even if that's just a controlled opposition, red herring. That is the mentality of those who are in the know versus all of the rest of us that are sheep being led to the slaughter. This is all about a show that Michelle is producing with Barack. It's going to be on HBO. Life, Larry, and the Pursuit of Unhappiness, an Almost History of America. Journalist Tom Robleski's reporting on SI Live. He made it clear that the Obama matriarch, if you believe that she is on the maternal side, she doesn't want RFK's wife to be a part of anything that they are. And Hines is very hurt and emotionally injured, people are saying, because she'd always wanted to work with Larry David again after working with him on other projects. But anyway, that's just part of the big circus, part of the big show. Right now, Melania Trump, apparently people have lost faith in her because she made a post about supporting the LGBTQIA plus community, but we must also ensure that our female athletes are protected and respected. She posted that on social media, and she's getting it from both sides. Her final thought was, America, we can support the rights of the LGBTQIA plus community and also protect opportunities for female athletes. Respect everyone and keep girls' sports safe. Both ideals are essential. And the thing is, despite all the backlash from both sides, probably deservedly so, because when you try to be a people pleaser, you end up pleasing no one. You're just trying to please yourself to walk that fine line when you don't put God first. And if you're a people pleaser, you're not pleasing God. And there is, like when she says both ideals are essential, it is essential to respect and show love for the LGBTQIA plus community. That's so long, and it's only going to get longer. And it's like, do you support their rights? It's like, yeah. It's like, do you support the right to sin? I guess you almost have to say yeah, because if you don't, then you are not supporting free will. So I support your right to do that, but I still want to warn against it, because that's what we're called by God to do. I think when we start politicizing everything and saying you don't have the right to do that, inevitably human nature just makes the person want to do that anyway. So you got to give the person the right to do that, just like person has the right, you know, and when I say right, I mean God-given, to go out and murder. Now, there should and will be punishment if you do that. When it comes to, such a slippery slope, because Ten Commandments, thou shalt not murder, but thou shalt not commit adultery. But the one thing about adultery is it often does lead to murder, because crimes of passion are often created when there is betrayal. So that's why God warns us not to do it, but it's such a blurred line when it comes to God's law, God's truth, and then the law of man. I think everyone can agree that murder is not good, but some people would disagree. Just, you don't have to go back that far. Nazi Germany and whoever, you know. You should not be able to slaughter people because you have an opinion of them that is less than godlike. Problem is, you can't love the world or anything in the world, because if anyone loves the world, the love of the Father is not in them. This is 1 John 2, 15-17. For all that is in the world, the desires of the flesh and the desires of the eyes and pride of life is not from the Father, but is from the world, and the world is passing away along with its desires, but whoever does the will of God abides forever. And here's the thing, the will of God is to do his work, to love. Love covers up a multitude of sins, but we are going to sin until the day we die, as much as we don't want. When you're following Christ, there is a conviction, a healthy conviction, when you step into sin, when you do things that do not glorify him, that are all about pleasing the flesh. And a lot of Christians can struggle with that, and then you get convicted, and then especially when people are trying to impose their idea of right and wrong on you, sometimes biblically based when it's a Christian, there's a lot of hypocrisy. It can lead to shame and a feeling of condemnation to the point where you feel like, why am I going to even try to live up to the standard? But the righteous man falls 7 times and gets up. But the wicked, they fall and they stay down. They just don't even bother to get up, so they can't be knocked down anymore. Satan already has them where he wants them. They continue to indulge in the flesh and just stay down for the count. The Christian gets up. And I actually came across a nice little clip that I'm going to play from a pastor. I was looking for something else, and I saw this short on YouTube. I needed to hear this. It was captioned. So I'm like, let me just play this, because it kind of falls right into what I'm talking about, almost exactly to what I just said. So here you go.
10: Open your Bibles to the book of Proverbs as we prepare to close. The book of Proverbs. So there's this man, his name is Solomon, and he knew something about falling. Let me tell you that. This man knew something about sin. He had 700 wives and then some. Figure that one out. Proverbs chapter 24. Open your Bibles with me to Proverbs chapter 24, and we're going to read verse 16. Proverbs chapter... Everybody needs to be in this verse. Now, there are some people that probably wish this verse wasn't in the Bible, but it's still there. There are some people that get very uncomfortable with this verse, but we're going to read this verse, and we're going to understand this verse, and we're going to believe this verse. Proverbs chapter 24 and verse 16. It says, for a righteous man. What kind of a man? A righteous man, what does he do? Falls how many times? Seven times, and what? Rises again, but the wicked shall what? Fall by calamity, or some translations, into destruction. Here we have two men, and you will notice with me that the difference between the righteous and the wicked is not that one falls and the other doesn't. Does the righteous man fall? Does the wicked man fall?
11: Yes.
10: Here's a second question. Who falls more? I said, who falls more? The righteous, how many times does he fall? Seven. The wicked falls once. He says he falls into destruction. Now I'm going to teach you something very simple here, something very simple, very mathematical. You cannot fall if you weren't standing up. How are you going to fall from this position? The only man that can fall is the man that what? Gets up. So the Bible says a just man falls how many times? Why does he keep falling? Because he keeps getting up. The single secret to succeeding in the Christian walk, keep getting up.
9: Amen. Amen. That is the whole secret, to keep getting up. And it's the hardest thing, especially when you're talking to somebody who's struggling with sin, who's struggling with difficult thoughts. Because we go through tough times and we struggle with our faith. I know I have, where it's like I'm doubting just different things, doubting about myself, when it's like, how do I keep falling into the same pattern? And it's like, at the end of the day, you know, just the fact that we're fighting it, struggling with it, shows the Spirit of God working in us. Because again, the wicked man just falls and stays there and continues to live in the lifestyle. Like, there's, you know, I wish I didn't ever have any desire for the things, but for the things of the world. But there is times when I'm just like, man, if the world can feel so overwhelming, when bills are piling up, when things don't seem like they're changing, when there's arguments or disagreements within the family, and it's just like, man, you want that escape. When I used to be single and living in the world, even when I had a relationship with God, or thought I did, and even when I started off in the church early on, I still had all these escapes where I could just, you know, go off and not think about anything. Alcohol was usually involved. And it's just like, when you walk away from that, it gets easier and easier. And I don't miss it often. Every now and again, I don't even miss it. It's like, I don't know. It's hard to explain sometimes. And I feel even convicted just talking about it, because I don't ever want to encourage anyone. But you see the circus that is the world. These people, you know, she's not one of us. They're not one of us. Like, people roasting Melania for trying to be a people pleaser and say that she fully supports the LGBTQIA and women's sports. Because it is. It's a conundrum. How can you support both? You should support the rights of people to be treated fairly and equally. And you can support the right of people to be able to sin as long as it is not afflicting someone else. You don't want to encourage it, but you can support their free will to be able to make a decision for themselves. When you try to impose your will, whether you think you're acting on God's behalf or not, on someone else, there's a problem, and it will push people the other way. You got people saying, oh, geez, never thought you would do this, not going to lie, lost faith in you. That's what somebody wrote regarding Melania. But we should never have faith in people. People are going to be flawed even on their best days with the best intentions. They are still going to be stumbling blocks. They can still be Peter trying to stop Jesus on his way to the cross, to the point where Jesus says, get behind me, Satan. We can all be that tool of Satan. Some of us more than others. Some of us will fall more than others. I know I used to fall a lot. I don't feel like I do that much anymore, but even just as I say that, I feel like I probably do more than I even realize. So I can't even control, you know, thoughts and reactions, like instinctive reactions. They just happen. Sometimes I'm like, man, I still like too much of the world, rooting for some of my hometown teams or watching movies. James 4:4 rings in my head, you adulterous people, do you not know that friendship with the world is enmity with God? Therefore, whoever wishes to be a friend of the world makes himself an enemy of God. I don't want to be a friend of the world. I want to be a friend to people who need to know God. And there's a lot of people that love the world because they don't realize the spiritual affliction they're under. They do not see the truth. They've been conformed to the world when we're to be conformed to God. As Romans 12:2 says, do not be conformed to this world, but be transformed by the renewal of your mind, that by testing you may discern what is the will of God and what is good, acceptable, and perfect. Matthew 16:26, for what will it profit a man if he gains the whole world and forfeits his soul? Or what shall a man give in return for his soul? No, when you get knocked down to the mat, you get up. You get up like the righteous man. The wicked stay there and allow their soul to be sucked away. Seek Jesus. We'll be right back.
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9: 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I have said these things to you that in me you may have peace. In the world you will have tribulation, but take heart, I have overcome the world. John 16:33. to stand up for Christ here, you will get backlash, especially when you do it imperfectly. That's the worst part. When you do it imperfectly and other believers try to tear you down, and that happens all the time, and it's sad. Now, I saw a headline, Will Wheaton calls Dwayne The Rock Johnson a coward over recent political stance, where he said that he wants to focus on making movies and entertaining people while not getting involved in political debates. And then Will Wheaton, who was on Star Trek with George Takei, who also commented, said, so disappointing to find out he is such a coward. Wheaton has been very outspoken about politics for years, criticized Trump and supported Kamala Harris. And, you know, he's just doing what he has been doing. And I'm, you know, I liked him in Stand By Me when I was a kid. But, you know, all these, it's like every actor is a politician. Like, politician is just like, it's like they're not pretending to be actors, but they are actors. And then actors are just pretending to be regular people when they're actually acting on behalf of the party that they've been assigned to represent, to shape public opinion. And, you know, the funny thing is, Dwayne The Rock Johnson, he's so deep into the occult, the fact that there would be this outward showing of, you know, mocking of him when he just pushes, I mean, it's just a sinking feeling when all these public spats and public call-outs, you don't know who is blind and where, but they're all spiritually blind. I take that back. They're not spiritually blind. Some of them are just downright spiritually wicked and serving the devil, and they're aware of it. And they're allowing their flesh to lead. They stay down for the count, and they allow the success, the influence, the money, the fame in this world to dominate. And they took the deal that Jesus turned down on the mountaintop from Satan when Satan offered him everything. I will give you this kingdom. People will bow to you. You'll have all the wealth, fame, influence that you ever desire. But take a knee to me. Serve me. And a lot of people have taken that deal. You got a professor at the University of Tennessee of Knoxville that I believe we talked about. She was fired for criticizing Charlie Kirk. She wrote in a private Facebook post after the shooting way back when that the world is better off without him in it. Even those who are claiming to be sad for his wife and kids, like his kids are better off living in a world without a disgusting psychopath like him and his wife. Well, she's a sick, you know what, for marrying him, so I don't care about her feelings. She was fired for that, but now she just received she's set to receive a $1.9 million settlement from the university. She was an anthropology professor at the university. She sued the university's chancellor, the state university system president, and the faculty senate president, claiming that the school violated her constitutional rights by retaliating against her. Her lawsuit said her speech was protected by the First Amendment. It's like, yeah, you didn't go to jail. You lost your job. How's that First Amendment? I don't understand how people continue. You have the right to say whatever you want without retaliation from the government, but that doesn't mean, you know, just more truth in plain sight that these colleges are nothing but government organizations meant to fuel propaganda, to shape public opinion and worldview, and it's fueled by hate, as you can see in her post. The fact that she calls him a disgusting psychopath when he often shed light on the true psychopaths that are ruling this world, who are abusing kids and getting away with human trafficking and all sorts of satanic ritualistic abuse against the youth of the future, and it goes hidden and protected then, you know, it's just might as well be a joke now. The Epstein files, they have so much incriminating evidence of so many world figures, and yet somebody who was taken out and who was allowed to be taken out is demonized in this way, and then demonized by someone, and then they're rewarded. What does that do to anybody thinking about saying something like this in the future?
15: Louisiana Radio Network, I'm Andrew Greenstein. An Orleans Parish grand jury hands down a 16-count felony indictment against Louisiana Attorney General Liz Merle, stemming from letters she sent to New Orleans officials in May over the consolidation of the Orleans Parish Civil and Criminal District Courts. In those letters, Merle said Mayor Helena Moreno and other elected officials could be removed from office if they continued to push for a special election to name an interim clerk, which the state argued was not needed. Special Prosecutor Lori White says Merle broke Louisiana's law that prohibits public intimidation and retaliation.
16: We're very interested in elected officials in New Orleans not being intimidated or threatened by letter or any other way.
15: The attorney representing Merle, Laura Canizaro Rodriguez, says the elected officials who received the letters violated the state's usurper laws by defying a newly passed law.
17: She is legally required to uphold the law, and the Supreme Court said she was correct. That was accurate.
15: Alara.
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15: Your 4th of July cookout may be slightly more expensive this year. A survey done by the American Farm Bureau Federation found the average cookout for 10 this year will cost around $73.82. That's up about 4% from last year. Federation economist Faith Parham says the most expensive items are the meats. 2 pounds of beef will run you around $14.
19: Ground beef is seeing record highs as ranchers face, you know, the smallest cattle herd in generations, mainly due to, you know, again, that historic drought, increased production expenses, all keeping that beef high.
15: Many families will be spending time at the pool this 4th of July weekend. The Louisiana Department of Health is urging you to make an extra effort in keeping everyone safe. Health Secretary Bruce Greenstein says you can never take too many precautions with kids. With
20: kids swimming around coast, lakes, rivers, even pools, life jackets, it's very easy. Pool floats, easy. But just watch kids every minute.
15: Follow us on Facebook. 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
9: All right, welcome back to the JD Report. I'm Jeremy Dayton, crntalk.com, truth-radio.com. Still talking about all the craziness in the world, a professor getting the almost $2 million payout, though it still needs to be approved. the state officials, but looks like that'll happen, and it just goes to show the rewards of this world when you allow hate to fuel your mindset, and you can spread that hate and think that the First Amendment was meant to protect you from any consequences of your hate speech, and not just, jail time, which is what it would be in a world that did not allow free will and free thought. But it's a slippery slope. It's always a slippery slope. But Jesus warned, do not store for yourselves treasures on earth, for where your treasure is, there your heart will be also. And there's way too many people that just prioritize treasures in this world, and they're not even thinking, or are they aware of the treasures that are yet to come? 1 John 2:15-17, the world and its desires pass away, but whoever does the will of God lives forever. The desires of the flesh, eyes, and pride, all of the world, they lead away from God's will. And they lead to the will of the Antichrist, who is lurking around like a roaring lion, as we're told in 1 Peter 5, seeking whom he may devour. But when you're not aware of that, you get devoured and you stay down like the wicked rather than the righteous man who gets up again and again and again, as noted in Proverbs 24:16. Anyway, we've got a man on a mission to eat his lunch and to stand for truth in this world. And that is none other than Michael Letts, founder, president, investusa.org. Truth Lies in Control, Hope in a Hopeless World is a book he authored that exposes a lot of what we're talking about now, even though it only multiplies each day.
1: Pleased to be with you, and we thank you for the opportunity.
9: Well, we thank you as well, as always. What is on the hot stove today? I've just been talking about kind of timeless things and just the way the world is wicked and rewarded for wickedness and staying on the righteous path, but you know, there's a lot of people that want to see justice, and they got to question whether it's going to come, whether it's the Epstein files, or I got a lot of people asking me about war lately. What do you think about the war? And I'm like, which war? Which rumor of war? Like,
1: well, you know, on that view, and there are a number of things we're going to cover real briefly. We'll try to cover them all so that people understand what's going on. But when they mention the issue of war, obviously they're talking about Iran, and you just have to kind of stay tuned for that one because, of course, you can't trust anything that they're saying. Can't believe what they are. The president has now made it abundantly clear that he's been giving grace time and time and time again, trying to hope for a peaceful diplomatic resolution. But I think he has gotten to the point now to where he has issued an ultimatum to Iran. You either comply with what we've talked about, or we will finish the job. And what he means by that is we will use whatever means are necessary to complete our military objectives and put this issue once and for all on the shelf, which is, I believe, that's exactly where we're headed. I think that's what you're going to be seeing here shortly. That having been said, what are some of the other things going on in the country? Well, we've got our Supreme Court issue a number of rulings that we need to all be aware of. The first ruling, a very positive ruling, I think, two negatives and one positive. We'll go with the positive ruling first. The Supreme Court upheld the right of the state, which was Idaho and West Virginia and any other state in the country, to determine what gender participates in sports. And here's what happened in those situations. Idaho, West Virginia, they were the only two sued. There were a lot of other states that said, look, in high school, college, or whatever it may be, if you're a female, you compete against females. If you're a male, you compete against males. You're a transgender, it's whatever your birth certificate said you were, that's where you're going to be competing. End of discussion. And of course, they had filed suit, the ACLU, that was discriminatory. Supreme Court said, no, the states have the right, the sovereign right to do that, and they are protected under the Supreme Court Supremacy Clause. And so that's the end of that question. Now, does that mean that transgender sports are out? No, depends on the state you live in. I think California, Gavin Newsom's trying to do the opposite. He's trying to enshrine that girls can compete or guys can compete in girls' sports. But it is now up to the states to do that. That has been declared by the supreme law of the land. And so if you don't like what's happening, go to your state legislature and demand that they change. After all, I find it very ironic that they want to protect women, et cetera, but then they want to allow them to get literally plastered by biological males playing against them, and that's just not fair to what it does to women's sports or to the four girls that are being accosted and have to suffer the physical consequence. I will put in one side note. Tim Walz, of course, their state is the Governor Walz out of Minnesota, is pushing to make sure that transgenders compete in any sport anywhere. And he was saying how disappointed he was in the Supreme Court that it is a ruling against women and it is a poor ruling for the country. Yeah, it's like you were talking about, Jeremy. They like to gaslight everything. I think the exact opposite. I think that was a ruling for women. And I think it was a ruling that put the country on the positive track of where it needs to be with standards and principles once again.
9: Yeah.
1: That was one issue. What were two other quick issues the Supreme Court ruled on?
9: Let me ask you real quick about that.
1: Sure.
9: What do you think about Melania's comments about supporting LGBTQIA community, but also ensuring the female athletes are protected and respected? Kind of a conundrum there.
1: I don't see how you can do that. I mean, I hear the political overture of what Melania is saying, but quite frankly, that's an impossibility. You say, why is that an impossibility? Because, you know, it's interesting. Here's what, just look at history. And this is not like this is the first time there's ever been gays or homosexuals in our society. We're going back to biblical times. The difference is now they are not satisfied with practicing their lifestyle on themselves. They want to indoctrinate and force change and force it upon the other part of the population to accept it and to condone it. And that's where they have crossed the line. See, I just don't see that as possible when she does that. They'll make it work.
9: Right. Well, like I said, it's like, yeah, you gotta fight for somebody's right to be able to sin as long as it's not afflicting someone else, because we got free will. God allows us to sin, but not without consequence. And so
1: that's exactly right.
9: And that's what we're missing in the spiritual blindness. Mike, always appreciate it, man. Hope you have a great lunch, and we'll catch up soon.
1: Yeah, look forward to it. God bless. God bless America.
9: All right. That is Michael Letts, investusa.org. Go there to check it out and help out. 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Be right back.
2: Professing to be one thing while being another. If you've been to China in the last few years, you know that they have embraced capitalism with a passion while still professing to be communist. But professing to be one thing and doing another is not unique to communism in China. It's the case for many who call themselves Christians and yet live the way they want to live. A recent Gallup poll found 72% of Americans believe that Jesus was the Son of God, yet 80% felt each individual should arrive at his or her own beliefs independent of any church. Now those two stats show a huge disconnect between belief and practice, between professing faith and living it. It's called hypocrisy, and it's the number one reason people outside the church say they have no interest in Christianity. Whether you're a communist or a Christian, practice what you preach, or at least have the integrity to call yourself something else. Actions reveal what you really believe, no matter how much you profess what you are. This has been a Right from the Heart 1 minute devotional provided by YouVersion. All right, welcome back to the JD Report. I'm Jeremy Dayton, CRNTalk.com, truth-radio.com. Again, 1 John 2:15 to 17, do not love the world or the things in the world. If anyone loves the world, the love of the Father is not in him. For all that is in the world, the desires of the flesh and the desires of the eyes and pride of life is not from the Father, but is from the world. And the world is passing away along with its desires. But whoever does the will of God abides forever. And again, Matthew 6:19-21, do not store up for yourselves treasures on earth, for where your treasure is, there your heart will be also. I've got that on the wall in my home, and you know, you can be reminded of it, and almost it becomes just like another thing that you'd take for granted. And I know after the recent move, I don't want to buy things in this world. Like, only if I absolutely need them. I love to minimize, to be, you know, easily movable, not bogged down,
9: by the things we own and that we think of as joy. You know, my sister's been here for a few weeks, and she's got one more week, and, you know, we have a guest room, which is also my office when it's not being used, and so, you know, my desk, my nice desk chair, the two reclining chairs that we use when we want to watch movies in there, because we got a big TV, you know, it's gone unused, but, you know what, it's fine. It's like, I love being able to give my sister a place that she can, you know, escape to. Get away from Maryland for a little bit, but, you know, it's just been so fun to be, you know, spending time with family and, you know, enjoying things together, but trying to keep Christ at the center. Two pickleball sessions in a row, we've had at least one talk about Jesus with somebody there, and even though it's only been a few minutes, it's like, it's like you get this goosebump where it's like, all right, this is what I'm supposed to be doing. Like, God gives us all these wonderful things to do, but they're all avenues, they're all opportunities to share Him. And it's like, the more of us that are doing that, maybe the quicker His return will be. You know, but it's so hard because we want to please people. We want to be people pleasers. There's so many people pleasers. Not enough God pleasers. Matthew 19:29 says, everyone who has left houses or brothers or sisters or father or mother or wife or children or fields for my sake will receive 100 times as much and will inherit eternal life. It's just another example that it's not about the world's system of rewards. It's about the eternal reward of heaven and, you know, there will be heavenly rewards. Who knows how that's going to work? 1 Corinthians 3:14-15 says, if anyone's work which he has built on it endures, he will receive a reward. If anyone's work is burned, he will suffer loss. But he himself will be saved, yet so as through fire. This world will be full of trials and tribulations, and we are made stronger through the fire. Always better when you're around other believers and it's iron sharpening iron, and it doesn't mean it's always fun. You know, the biggest growth spurts happen through the most difficult and painful times, physically, spiritually, mentally. You do not grow unless you are challenged. And people want to race to comfort, and they don't want to be challenged. Yeah, some of our biggest lessons have been some of the most hurtful. Not that you can't learn in prosperity or good times, but usually it's not very meaningful. You know, the most powerful testimonies you hear from people are people who have been through it, who have been through it and are still standing and who are stronger. And that's what it's all about. It's somebody was trying to sell like Buddhism or like some other form of religion, and they were asking me like Buddha type questions, and it's like, you know, it's all about becoming who you were meant to be, and oh my gosh, I totally did misquote, but it was this worldly message, and he seemed like a really nice guy, and he said his wife was Christian. Later he said, well, she's Catholic, he doesn't realize the difference. But I, you know, I brought up Philippians, and I misquoted. I think I said 6:17 or 6:13, but it's 4:13. Philippians 4:13, I can do all things through Christ who strengthens me. And it's when you give your life to Christ, when you're living for Him, you deny the worldly pleasures, and you know that He will give you strength to do all that you need to do that He created you for. And sometimes that'll be great worldly things, you know, because He needs to have people in different places to reach different people. King David was, you know, he would have been very famous today. And as we heard in that video clip, talking about Solomon, a man who, like his father, had many wives and concubines, and yet who was the wisest man that ever lived and had a tremendous heart for God, and it's hard to see a heaven without him there, and yet, if he were living today, the world would most certainly judge him more than anybody Christians would. You know, everybody thinks that he repented and he was living like a saint at the end of his life, but I just don't see how that's possible. The righteous man will fall and get up. but the wicked will stay down. And I think that's something that's so important to remember. Because when you don't love the world or the things in the world, but you get tempted by it and you fall, it's important that you get back up because you love Jesus more than you love the world. And all that is in the world, the desires of the flesh, the desires of the eyes and pride of life, it's not from God. It's not from Jesus. We know that. And it's all passing away along with the desires. And I cannot wait for that day when the desire is never there. I'll go weeks and not have a desire. And then all of a sudden, I'll this temptation will just be there. And I was like, man, it's gotta take every thought captive. And when everything's going good, it's a lot easier. But when, when there's strife or stress, it's so much easier to entertain sinful thoughts. Whatever shape it is. Doesn't mean you fall through with it, but sometimes you do fall. But when you fall, you get up. You know that it's wrong. Your spirit will tell you, your conscience will tell you, unless it has been seared to the point where you just stay there and you're happy to revel in it like a pig. Returning to its vomit, or like a dog returning to its vomit. Oh, thank you, Jesus. Be right back.
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4: 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Everything we talked about today, just, again, it's all summed up in the first letter of John. Loving the world versus loving God. There's a lot of people that say they love God, but then their actions speak a lot louder. You cannot be a people pleaser. A people pleaser loves the world because they want to be loved by the world. But the world will not love you if you are truly standing for Jesus. If you're standing on righteousness, the world will not love you. If you're standing for a form of godliness and you're a poser or you're a wolf in sheep's clothing, whether you know it or not, I think some of these false pastors, false prophets, they might not even realize that they've compromised to the point of no return. I find that hard to believe because of the darkness that does get there, but I think people, just seeing from situations I'm very close to, seeing how easy it is for people to, I don't know, whitewash situations to avoid accountability. You know, plausible deniability is always something where we avoid evidence that'll make us have to make a tough decision. We dig our feet in, our heels in, or we bury our head in the sand and, you know, thank God for His grace and mercy, but don't really take difficult or make difficult decisions when God really would be wanting us to do that. You know, when it talks about being divided from mother and daughter and son and father, and you know, it's not an easy thing to do. But whoever wishes to be a friend of the world makes himself an enemy of God. All these people. One ally of Melania Trump acknowledged, absolutely, as a gay man, I feel the exact same way. Thank you for always speaking with such kindness and compassion. But it's like, that gay man does not even, it's like he hasn't realized that it's not pushing the whole women in sports does not help your cause. At least, Jillian Michaels, like, she seems to be reasonable. I don't know who's at total actors on the world stage or who's deceived to an extent either, but like she talks about, like, the LGBTQIA whole community has been its biggest own enemy by pushing, like, forcing other people to agree with the lifestyle, forcing, you know, hormone blockers and life altering decisions on kids. I saw a video, you know, they always get these guys

0: but because they love the world and they trust the voices of the world. They do not have the love of the Father in them because they don't know the Father. And they're not going to know him unless someone is willing to take the beating that is required to come out and speak for him. I pray for the courage to do that whenever I'm called upon, and even maybe when I don't feel like I am. Because we're called upon all the time to do it. I saw somebody jumping up and shouting out at like some sort of pride event. And I'm like, man, I'm sure God will use that, but it just comes across so wrong to me. But that's that guy's conviction, and he's shouting the name of Jesus. And we all need to be doing that more either way. Whether we do it perfectly or not, we got to be shouting Jesus from the rooftops. I pray you find the courage today. God bless.
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0: responsible.
1: Picked on by Woodgate, who's playing further and further forward. Huddleston, Modric, there to be hit, deflection, hit the post, Leonard!

0: masterpiece revealing the hidden hand behind the universe directly responds to the theory that creation, including us people, just sort of happened out of nothing. This movie will amaze you. It'll give you the confidence and evidence that our friends and kids desperately need. You see, the story of everything explains a deeper truth written in the stars and in the very code of our DNA. It's called intelligent design, something the cultural gatekeepers do not want to talk about. 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
1: The average long-term U.S. mortgage rate fell this week to its lowest level since mid-May. Here's Bob Agnew with that story.
2: Mortgage buyer Freddie Mac says the benchmark 30-year fixed-rate mortgage rate eased to 6.43% this week, down from 6.49% last week. Rates on the 15-year mortgage, most often used by those who refinance, also declined. Mortgage rates are influenced by several factors, from the Federal Reserve's interest rate policy decisions to bond market investors. Whatever the reason, lower rates ease borrowing costs for prospective homebuyers. Bob Agnew reporting.
1: Well, Tesla car sales jumping over the last 3 months and a possible sign the worst of the boycotts against the automaker and lost market share to rivals may be behind it now. The electric vehicle run by Elon Musk, reports it delivered 480,000 cars in the last 3 months. Breaking news and analysis, townhall.com. Reporter Bernie Bennett takes a look at job creation numbers.
3: Non-farm payrolls for June increased by a seasonally adjusted 57,000 for the month, slower than the downwardly revised 129,000 added in May, and worse than the 115,000 Dow Jones consensus forecast. The unemployment rate, however, dropped to 4.2% and slightly ahead of the 4.1% where it was a year ago. The move lower was largely due to a slump in the labor force participation rate, which dropped 0.3 percentage points to 61.5, the lowest since March of 2021. Bernie Bennett in Washington.
1: Authorities say a former Olympian has been indicted on a felony charge for alleged vandalism of the Lincoln Memorial Reflecting Pool. David Hearn was indicted on a single count of property destruction. And extreme heat continues to blast a good portion of the eastern U.S. More on these stories, townhall.com.
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8: 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Dirtbag Nation, great to be back with you for another week. We're into round two of All-Star voting. Nolan and I have said for the last 3 weeks, I guess it is, holding off on it. Tonight we'll talk about it a little bit. A couple of, as Nolan says, surprises, but almost don't try to figure it out type of comments. But we're still going to touch base on them anyways, and certainly invite you to send in your thoughts and opinions on it. But anyways, that's going on, phase two. We'll talk about that a little bit. Obviously, the standings, some interesting movement, some dismal play, some disappointing play for, I'm sure, a lot of dirtbags with your

0: wins, and quite honestly, surprising stuff. We know what happens through the season, highs and lows, ebbs and valleys, and everything in between, but we'll talk about that as well. And again, more and more about some of the trade people and where they might fall, start that speculation, because now, obviously, we're July 1st, so we're getting down to the last month before that goes through. And, of course, All-Star break, so you can't move with during that time. So, obviously, to all our Canadian listeners, if there's any out there, happy Canada Day north of the border. And big day for us, and obviously on Saturday it'll be 4th of July for all our American dirtbags. So that's an exciting time of year, always a special time of year, and especially this year with the 250th anniversary for the U.S. So hopefully you have a fantastic week and enjoy it, and enjoy each other. That's the biggest thing. Enjoy spending time together, and then hopefully maybe baseball is a big part of it too. So before we get going with our show, though, as always, if you're new to the show to us, welcome aboard. If you're a longtime listener, thank you for spreading the message, being a part of the nation. You know we do it for you, and we can't do it without you. To all our servicemen and women around the world, thank you for doing each and every day what you do, so Noel and myself and the rest of Dirt Bigs can do what we love to do, and that's baseball as a player, a parent, a coach, a fan, whatever it is. Thank you is never enough, as we say, so that's the bottom line. And if you were out there doing baseball in any facet in the last week, hopefully you did have a dirty week. So anyways, settle in, get your favorite drink, however you like to listen to us, wherever you like to listen to us, because we're going to be right back after the break. Pick it up, get after it, and get dirty.
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0: Welcome back, Dirtbags. Nolan, as always, lots to talk about. Not sure where you want to get started tonight, but hey, let's get after it, big fella.
8: Well, this one's mainly for our Canadian listeners up here. Obviously, Bo Bichette making his first return to Toronto as a member of the New York Mets. George Springer opened up that first game of the series in a very nice way. I got to put it that way. Hits a routine line drive out to Juan Soto, and Juan Soto wants to play left field like he always does. And by that, I mean he misses a routine line drive. Ball rolls back to the fence. That A.J. Ewing, their center fielder there, picks up the ball. He decides to kick it like he's watching the World Cup. George Springer gets an inside-the-park home run. I'm like, that right there is the story of the Mets. Like, I don't even know if Bo Bichette, now obviously I watched it and everything like that, his pregame press conference and whatnot that he was holding in the dugout, just about the return and everything like that. And I don't know if he was crying because he was coming back to Toronto or because he was playing with that team. Like, I'm really not sure what they're doing. And honestly, here's the thing, right? Just because obviously we're getting into the trade season now, obviously, being at the, well, July 1st, he's going to opt out. There's no two ways about it. Like, if I'm Bo Bichette, I'm saying to heck with the $84 million or whatever's left owing on the contract. I think he's got two more years at 42 each, if I'm not mistaken. He's just got to get out of there. Like, Bo Bichette, I get that he's not going to win you a Gold Glove defensively. He's not going to make the $42 million in a season like he would with the New York Mets. So, yes, he has to put that aside. But at the same time, you can't look at that team and sit there and say that they have anything going on for him right now. Like, Freddy Peralta's going to get traded. He should be traded if Stearns and the guys use their brain and decide to sell off, because they need a heck of a lot of work. And the good thing is, like, they do have young pitching prospects, so it's not like they need to go out there and get that, but they just need to really sit down, do a deep dive on what this team actually is, because right now it's not even a team that's capable of competing in AAA, it seems like, most days.
0: Well, you lose Carlos Mendoza last week, right? And we didn't talk about it and stuff. You got Andy Green, a former manager of the San Diego Padres, a good man working for the Mets last couple of years, replacing Mendoza. And so he's gone through it. His press conference was even, you know, hey, I've gone through the same situation as Mendoza. And like the company line, right, the club line is, you know, it's not one man. The one man's got to take the sword. We've seen it for decades, Nolan, and how many people are happy about the Juan Soto? You just, and I'm not trying to throw a person under the bus, but like you said, what are you? Who are you? You go out and trade two real good prospects for Freddy Peralta to try to strengthen the pitching staff around Soto, to get around Francisco Lindor. You know, McNeil gets traded out to
8: Athletics.
0: The A's, right? Like, there's only so long that you can get rid of the, and I hate to say it, the cancer. That's terrible, I know, but it's a term that's often used.
8: And McNeil, I didn't say it was a cancer on that team.
0: No, and that's what I'm saying. It was the other guys, right? Like 100%. Eventually, you have to take accountability. And until those guys take accountability, and the same as Bichette, to your point where he started, Nolan, if he does terrible, he's not opting out. He's not loving his life, but he's going to take the $42 million again, right?
8: Yeah.
0: And so that signing was a phenomenal signing for Bo Bichette. He didn't want to do it. He didn't like doing it. It was like Tommy Glavine 3 decades ago. For anybody old enough to know the Tommy Glavine, when he had to leave the Braves, the Mets offered him huge money. He went there. He was never the same again. But he had to do it for the Players Association, for free agency, all that. If you asked him a million times behind the scenes, he'd go, I would never do it in a million years, and I wouldn't wish it on my worst enemy. Ironically enough, it happened to be the Mets. But to your point, I don't know how they actually do get out of that. Because now if you're other players, are you going to there with full honest intent, knowing how they treated Pete Alonso for 2 years straight?
16: No.
0: No, exactly right. No. Knowing how they treated Jeff McNeil.
16: Brandon Nemo. The list goes
0: Brandon
16: on.
0: Brandon Nemo.
16: The list goes on.
0: Great
16: it's,
0: call.
16: It's so, not a pretty sight with what's-his-face running the show there, Cohen. Steve Cohen. Like,
0: yeah.
16: He's got to be the one that ultimately bites the sword, but, I mean, he's unfortunately the owner of the team. So you know he's not going to do anything.
0: Exactly right. And he's tried to stay out of the way and let Stearns. You can see a little bit of turmoil last year when Stearns first came in, right? You saw a little bit. Cohen made a couple of comments, and I'm sure they had some conversations behind the scenes and said, look, you brought me in, Steve. You know me. Let me do my job type of thing. Well, he stepped back. He's let him do his job. He's offered a lot of money. He's given up a lot of money this year. And those are the types of players you're going to get, those guys that are like, well, why not? I might as well just take all the money that Steve Cohen and the Mets are going to throw at me. Because until Lindor and Soto start playing to any kind of potential they can and start being accountable and saying, you know what, I guess I am just a DH, I'm not a very good fielder, in Soto's case, then what kind of character are you going to get? What kind of player are you going to get? Not that Bichette's a bad player, for example, but eventually that just, you've been on teams like that, where that just takes the fun out of the game. And if you're not having fun in this game, I don't care what level you are.
16: Yeah.
0: This game gets pretty, pretty bad in a hurry, doesn't it?
16: Oh, that's it. Like, I don't know how, if you're a teammate, you sit there and want to go to work every day knowing that, okay, we got prima donna out in left field. Not really fair for me to say that. I guess he's not necessarily a prima donna, but when you play defense the way that he does, I'm just sitting there like, dude, like, how has no one actually had the conversation with you and just been like, okay, you're DH and you're not playing again? Like, Yordan Alvarez, when he came up right fielder, he was ho-hum. I'm sure at early stages of his career, I mean, he's been DH for, what, 7 out of the 8 years he's been in the league? More or less? And you're just like those veterans in the clubhouse, they probably just said to him, dude, you can mash your ho-hum defense, you're DH. Go have fun, learn how to do it, pick Big Poppy's brain, learn how to be a DH, pick all those guys' brains. Like, that's what I'd be doing if I was them. But, I mean, still, like, yeah, watching Soto, I'm just sitting there like, I don't know how as a teammate you don't just almost want to, back in the day, for those that remember, Hunter Strickland to Bryce Harper, grab him by the throat and just kind of slam him and say, buddy, like, you've been in this league too long to be doing some of the stunts you are. Now, obviously, that was when Harper was, what, year two or something like that, year two or three, when he was still a kid in the league. Soto's obviously year eight, but still, I'm like, I don't know, it's just frustrating to watch it on the field.
0: It's ridiculous.
16: And it's a good, like, baseball's a good product, and then all of a sudden you see this guy in phase two of the All-Star ballot. I'm like, I can't wrap my head around it.
0: I was just going to say that. We're going to talk about it in the next segment or whatever and stuff like that, but I was thinking about that same thing as you were talking there. There you go. You got Kyle Schwarber, not even on it. He's leading the league in home runs.
16: Yeah.
0: And what's the difference defensively? What is the difference defensively between the two?
16: Outside the fact that Schwarber literally doesn't play it. So he actually helps his team instead of Soto doing what he does. And like, it's year after year. Like, that's the thing. It's not like it's a write-off one-time thing. It's literally year after year. You try him in right field, he's not good there. You try him in left field, he's not good there. What do you keep trying this experiment for? You guys are the definition of insanity at this point in time. If you think that he's good, that is literally it. Keep trying the same thing and expect different results. It's not going to change. You know what he is. Like, good hitter, great eye, terrible defense. But we'll continue this on the second segment, Dirtbags.
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0: Welcome back, Dirtbags. Obviously, first segment was all on the Mets. The Bo Bichette returned to the Toronto Blue Jays, getting the standing O. Vladdy standing at first base even, and melting to Bo, you know, hey, take the helmet off, give it one last tip, and then we can get rolling type of thing or whatever. But I think he hit the nail on the head. It was quite funny, a little humor into it as well, Nolan, when you said you didn't know if he was crying in the dugout because he was returning home. Or because he was returning home, having to play for the New York Mets. So, anyways, and obviously, just the albatross that is the Mets right now. So, sorry, Mets fans. I mean, you know it. You're not surprised. You're devastated. You write us every day, and we can feel it. We feel your pain, and we just don't even know where you're going.
8: I would love to talk in some sort of positive manner one time about the New York Mets. Just. You can't right now.
0: Yeah. Yeah, you wrapped it up really well, Nolan. Repeating the same thing over. I mean, the old Albert Einstein, the definition of insanity. Looking for a different result, right? But repeating the same thing. So, you did talk about the All-Star game, Nolan, a little bit. Home run derby. Got a first man, Mr. Junior Caminero.
8: Yeah.
0: Doesn't surprise you?
8: No.
0: It doesn't surprise me after the last 7 days? What's he had, like seven bombs in 7 days or something like that?
8: I think he went 7-6, and then I don't think he had one yesterday.
0: Okay.
8: They were off. And I mean, here's the thing, too. Like, it's not like they're Little League home runs. They're not 330. They're not 330 down the line, 402 straightaway center. Like, what was it the other day? 463 again for his 20th of the year? I'm just sitting there like, dude was... And I mean, the great thing for the Rays is he's still 22, 23. Like, he's still a kid.
16: And I mean, you're just watching a guy. 23, okay, yeah. And you're just watching a guy that, I mean, you want to talk about a guy that in 2 or 3 years, right, he'll be a DH, no problem. Because I still don't love him at third base. He's fine third baseman. I'm not sitting there knocking the defense completely. He's a fine third baseman. Right now, he's good enough because he's still young and athletic enough to be able to play the position. But when he's 25, 26, it's the same thing as Soto. Like in the Tampa Bay Rays, they're a smart enough team. Just right now, I don't think they have anybody in their system good enough to come up and play third base yet. And you're certainly not taking that bat out of the lineup. Like don't get me wrong, the Rays got a great lineup as is. Whoever they platoon at the DH spot seems to be working there. First in the AL East again, yada yada yada. But a couple years time will be the DH. But I mean, for this guy to be in the Derby, I'm like, okay, in Philadelphia, the likelihood of a 500-foot bomb is slim to none. Everybody can basically agree on that. He might actually get 1.5. He might get 1.500. I wouldn't be surprised.
0: For sure. So but you're right. I mean, he had 45 when it was all said and done last year, right? Tremendous breakout. Even if he's not DH in 2 years or whatever, and that, I don't know what the rest of Yandy Diaz's contract is over at first or whatever and stuff like that. I can see him slide over to first as a young guy or whatever and stuff. I'm not saying he wouldn't be a DH for them either. But I only say first just because of the way the Rays do business, right?
16: Oh, yeah. No, they're not dumb.
0: If it's still a bit of pre-arb or lower arb, he's the type of guy that I'm going to keep him as long as I can just because of that stick. You get him hot like he is right now, he's a difference maker for them. Now all of a sudden, they're winning 7 out of 10, 8 out of 10.
16: Yeah.
0: Because that's a big boy stick. And like you said, he's a kid. So it's great to see him in. Well, great to see him signing up.
16: Here's the thing. Between Yandy and Aranda, that's probably why he's not playing first base.
0: Yeah.
16: But still, either way.
0: Who else do you think might get in there? Let's say James Woods gets in there for the Nationals.
16: Yeah.
0: He'd be a nice guy to see. He'd be a nice guy, nice young guy to see.
16: Well, the good thing is, too, like, he's got that line drive swing. He doesn't really have that uppercut swing. And this year, I mean, they've changed the format of it again. It's closer to how it used to be.
0: Yes,
16: it
0: is. Better. Yes, they have. Yes, they
16: have. But,
0: yep.
16: Yeah, because it's not timed anymore. I think it's 20 swings for the first round.
0: It is. It swings again. It's back to swings. Yeah, I know. Let's say, if we're sitting here right today, I still think, even though he's quieted down over the last 10 days, I still think Jordan Walker for your team. He's kind of like a Woods. Do you see him maybe going into it?
16: It's tough because I could very easily see it. I just hope that he doesn't. Because right now we're still in the playoffs, and he's our best offensive player. I don't want him to get cold all of a sudden. Like, I mean, don't get me wrong. The past couple weeks he's gotten cold. But I just don't want him to all of a sudden have to change up the swing for the Derby, yada, yada, yada. So it's a tough one. I mean, I could very easily see him doing it. I could see both Cruises, like O'Neill and Ellie, doing it, barring health and everything like that. Schwarber, I don't know if Schwarber goes back into it. I kind of hope so, especially with the new format, where it's a bit easier on him than swinging for 4 minutes, because he's a guy, obviously. Vladdy realistically should try and do it, because heck, he might hit more home runs than he has this season.
0: He needs to get lift in this ball again, man.
16: Well, that's kind of it. He's got too much hands moving, though. That's the be-all, end-all. I saw Albert Pujols talking about it on the network, and he was so right about it. His hands are just kind of all over the place. So I think that would actually help out Vladdy. And the thing is, he's good enough to go into a Derby again and make it a run for it. Julio Rodriguez, obviously, he's done it, but I can't see him redoing it. Bryce Harper, I don't think will do it anymore. Obviously, he won the one back in Washington. Now, this one's in Philadelphia. So, I mean, he is a passionate guy and everything like that. He might end up doing it. Matt Olson, I'd love to see him do it. Like, there's tons of guys, obviously speaking. There's a guy on every team that you'd love to see do it. But obviously, there's only 8 guys that get the opportunity. So, I got to assume at least one Philly will be in it.
0: Yeah, for sure. for sure. We're just under 5 minutes and stuff like that. Let's start talking about some trades and things like that. Obviously, we're talking about him in the first segment, Mets. Freddy Peralta, where can you see him go? Where do you see him fitting in? Because, you know, you look at his numbers this year and you go, oh, boy, you talk about an off year. What's wrong with Freddy Peralta? Well, let's be honest. I think what's wrong with Freddy Peralta is exactly what we talked about in the first segment, right?
16: Well, on top of that, he's lost a little bit in the velo. I will say that. But a team that makes a lot of sense to me. And with them still being in the hunt in the wild card and with them having so much money being spent already this year, San Diego Padres.
0: Okay.
16: I could see Freddy Peralta going out to San Diego. They still have a knife in the system and everything like that. You're doing Ethan Salas probably coming back. Like, Ethan Salas has fallen off of the prospect list a little bit. He's a guy that's been in the minors forever, it seems like. With all this hype and potential and everything like that. But at least, don't get me wrong, obviously they have Francisco Alvarez, but once obviously Alvarez leaves in a couple of years, then Salas comes in and he's the full-time catcher. So that's kind of a trade that I could see happening.
0: Okay. And Alvarez is one of those guys too, that with them having zero luck out of Vientos or anybody else over at first, he's maybe a guy they could slide down to first too, right? He's not going to get to the 45 home runs or whatever and stuff like that as a typical first baseman, but who knows? You're right. But San Diego's very interesting, for sure.
16: Yeah.
0: Scooble went against Slipper last night or whatever and that. He hasn't been fantastic, but he hasn't been very bad either since coming off the shelf.
16: Yeah.
0: So,
16: we've talked in plethora about it. Honestly, I still think the team that gets him is probably going to be I really don't want to say Atlanta, but knowing AA and how aggressive he is, why don't you take a shot at him? I think he goes down to Atlanta.
0: He's got to do something. We'll talk about that in the standing section, but Double A's got to do something. He's got to get moving because,
16: that
0: 100-game differential is disappearing in a quick. Basically, it's like the AL West last year.
16: Yeah.
0: When all of a sudden the Astros came storming back. Well, the Phillies have come storming back. So, again, we'll talk about it more later. I'm in agreement with you. I'd like to see him down in Atlanta work with Sale. Anyways, what are you feeling out of San Francisco? I know we talked about it a little bit last week or whatever in that, but who...
16: Devers, I think you're Chapman. I would love to see Milwaukee get aggressive with Matt Chapman.
0: Really?
16: I really would love to see Milwaukee get aggressive with Matt Chapman. Guy can still play great defense, hitter park, fits in nicely. I can see him and Christian Yelich matching nicely in terms of the older players in that clubhouse, and that's a good, young, hungry team, man. I would love to see him go there, and especially with Willy Adames being able to give him some insight on the whole situation. That's a spot that makes a lot of sense to me, and I get that they just called up their young kid for shortstop and everything like that, but that's a spot to me that I think Matt Chapman could thrive in. Willy Adames, different story. I honestly don't know where he ends up. I wouldn't be surprised to see maybe like Seattle getting in on him, or on the opposite end of the spectrum, the Yankees try to figure out their shortstop position. Now, I don't know if he'd go to the Yankees, but Willy Adames to one of those two makes a lot of sense to me, too.
0: That's interesting, too.
16: Yeah, I just think...
0: Wow.
16: J.P. Crawford's going to be a free agent at the end of the year, right? So that's kind of why I'm saying they're planning on the inevitable.
0: Yeah.
16: Now, Brendan Donovan, obviously, still has to get healthy and still come back and everything like that. But it's a spot that is a backup to me, but I still think the Yankees are probably the primary on Willy Adames.
0: No, and that's it. I think Buster Posey's going to have to write the ticket for Devers.
16: Yeah.
0: To ever get rid of him. Every other team's just going to wait and then take a flyer on him if he gets let go. So, anyways, Dirtbags, we're going to be right back here after the break to talk about the standings.
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0: 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Welcome back, Dirtbags. Obviously, we're going to talk about the standings, and we're going to add a little bonus on the back end of it. I'm going to ask Nolan if the team, after he does the division, if they need to trade for or if they got to give away, if they're already out, a player, okay? All right, so I'm going to get out of the way, Nolan, kick things off.
16: So we got the Milwaukee Brewers, 51-31. 6-4 in their last 10. Chicago Cubs 47-38, 8-2. St. Louis Cardinals 43-38, 3-7. Pittsburgh Pirates 43-42, 5-5. Cincinnati Reds 39-44. Once again, best division in baseball. Right now Milwaukee obviously going to be buyers. I think it's either the Chapmans, Aroldis or Matt. Chicago Cubs, interesting spot. Obviously, they just had a plethora of injuries, so they're basically right back to square one. Need a pitcher, probably going to be one of three: Sonny Gray, Joe Ryan, or Freddy Peralta. St. Louis Cardinals, they're in a weird spot where they shouldn't be still above 500. I'm going to lean towards that they're going to sell a Dustin May. Pittsburgh Pirates, they're going to sell a Mitch Keller. Cincinnati Reds, the obvious one, obviously being Gino Suarez, Tyler Stevenson. Obviously, they don't really have too much in terms of bullpen arms to trade away. But at the same time, they're going to be trading to get, not really a trade, going to be honest with you, but Hunter Green should be coming back. That's really their only hope, is that he can stay healthy. I know you just talked about it off air, Kirk, but that's kind of where I'm leaning.
0: Yeah, that's good. good. I like those ones, and that, especially for the Reds. They got to get a healthy Hunter Green. That's like getting a trade in itself, but exactly right. If he has any spell like he has in his career or whatever, and that, it's devastating for them. But they're only five back, so if he can come healthy, you're ready to go. But, yeah, I like those picks for sure. What do you got in the East, buddy?
16: Yeah, National League East. You got the Atlanta Braves, 49-33, 3-7 in their last 10. Philadelphia Phillies, 47-38, 7-3. Miami Marlins, 45-48-2. Washington Nationals, 43-43, 4-6. New York Mets, 35-50, 1-9. This one, that's a safe pick for me. The Philadelphia Phillies, this is a tough one because, in my opinion, Alec Bohm's having a good enough year. But at the same time, they need that upgrade. I think that they swing a trade for Willy Adames as a backup plan if the Yankees don't get him. Between him and Trey Turner, I think one of them could play third base capable enough. Or a Matt Chapman. Like I see the Phillies just kind of being in that all-in position. Miami Marlins, 45-40. Realistically, they are the hottest team this month. Obviously, everybody knows it. I'm going to go with they're going to be buyers. And they're going to commit to trying to get to the playoffs here. And I think that they pick up a Dustin May or a Mitch Keller. The Washington Nationals, sellers at this point in time, I really think that they sell high on C.J. Abrams. This would be the time to do it, especially since that bullpen and starting rotation isn't quite there yet, despite having the best offense in baseball. New York Mets, obviously, you name a player and they're getting sold at this point in time. No loyalty there, so.
0: Yeah, they just got to swallow that money and drive on. Like we touched base in segment one on them for sure. I can see Abrams with the Nationals and that being a move for sure. And like you said, Marlins got to be buyers. We talked about it last week or whatever. And that, I mean, Sandy Alcantara got beat up a little bit last night against the Rockies, but overall, they're good. Maybe a sneaky trade here or there can make a big difference for them. There's no question. So what do you got in the West, big guy?
16: Yeah, National League West, you got the Los Angeles Dodgers, 55-30, 7-3 in their last 10. San Diego Padres, 43-45-5. Arizona Diamondbacks, 42-42, 4-6. San Francisco Giants, 35-49, 4-6. Colorado Rockies, 33-52, 5-5. Los Angeles Dodgers going to be a buyer. I don't even know what superstar they're going to get. Byron Buxton ain't getting traded, so I can't sit there and say him. Trout's not getting traded, so I can't sit there and say him. Like, realistically, I could see it being a center fielder. But, I mean, that's a tough one. Like, they're in a predicament with the Kyle Tucker thing not panning out for them. So, realistically speaking, they'll probably just add some bullpen depth.
0: Let me just throw this in quick. I can see Aroldis Chapman going there because of the losing of Diaz.
16: Yeah. Yeah, that's true. I mean, Diaz is supposed to be back, though. Like,
0: I know.
16: Early August. But, no, just to solidify that bullpen, that would be another one that makes sense to me as Aroldis Chapman going out there. San Diego Padres, I already kind of predicted. Freddy Peralta, that's probably going to be the guy that they target. Arizona Diamondbacks, realistically, Zach Gallen and Merrill Kelly, although they've had some good games here and there, they haven't been too consistent. Eduardo Rodriguez really has been the ace of that staff. Obviously, they're getting Corbin Burnes back is their main trade piece that they're going to be acquiring, hypothetically, right? But I still see them looking to add. Obviously, the infield doesn't really need too much in terms of holes there, but outfield, I could see realistically a left fielder. It's tough because obviously there's a few good players available, but I wouldn't be surprised if they look at more of kind of like a bench platoon guy type of deal, same as what they used to have with Alec Thomas. And crazy as it is to say, I could see them trying to swing a deal with the Blue Jays for one of their outfielders. Maybe the Baltimore Orioles for a Tyler O'Neill type of situation, too. San Francisco Giants, obviously going to be sellers. we've already named kind of the big three. We don't really need to get into too much talk about that. Obviously, they'll have some more pieces available. Don't be surprised if a Robbie Ray becomes available as well for trade. Colorado Rockies, obviously going to be sellers. Hunter Goodman's really their only guy that they could sell for basically way above market value. I mean, he's got 25 bombs as a catcher. Like, dude's going to get some offers, and Colorado could get a nice haul back in return.
0: Absolutely. Let's throw this one out to you. What about a Jaren Duran with the Diamondbacks? I know he's having an off year or whatever and stuff like that, but he just seems like the type of player that fits in with that club.
16: Well, he'd be,
0: and he needs a new
16: scenery. He does need to change his scenery. So, yeah, that one would make a lot of sense to me as well. Even a Lars Nootbaar going out to Arizona, that would be another one that makes a lot of sense to me.
0: Okay.
16: Jumping over America.
0: Jump over to the East.
16: So American League East, you got the Tampa Bay Rays, 48-33, 7-3 in their last 10. New York Yankees, 48-36, 2-8. Toronto Blue Jays, 40-45, 3-7. Baltimore Orioles, 39-47, 4-6. Boston Red Sox, 37-46, 7-3. Obviously, Tampa Bay. I'm not even going to guess what Tampa Bay's got cooking up. They're going to be buyers. It's a matter of how many guys do they end up trading in a 25-team deal at this point in time. that's their MO, is just package a whole bunch of guys to get a guy that I couldn't even tell you who it is, and somehow they turn into a gold glover. So that's their MO. The New York Yankees, obviously buyers, don't really need much in terms of starting pitching, as you know. Like, they got their guys. They need Cole to obviously rebound after that Boston start that he had over the weekend, but still looking definitely in terms of left side of the infield. Ryan McMahon, good enough defensively, but still not really sticking it to that level. Volpe and Caballero, playing shortstop. Obviously, they need an upgrade there. So, like I said, one of the San Francisco Giants guys, like I said, I could still see it being Willy Adames going there as their main fixture. Toronto Blue Jays, obviously. Pardon? Abrams?
0: What about an Abrams?
16: I mean, C.J. Abrams makes a lot of sense, too, being a left-handed stick, but I think that they have... I just don't think that he'd fit into that clubhouse. Like, I think he's too young still to really get in there. But I mean, we said the same thing about Jazz Chisholm, and you look at how well he's done so far, fitting in and everything like that. Really changed the narrative on him. So, I mean, an Abrams would make sense as well. Baltimore Orioles, obviously going to be sellers. Skipped over the Toronto Blue Jays. Toronto Blue Jays realistically should be sellers at this point in time. I can't see that team being a playoff team. Obviously, you have a plethora of players, and Ernie Clement would be a tough one to sell. But at the same time, I think Ernie gets you a nice return. Springer would get you a nice return. Nathan Lukes, even for a fourth outfield position, he'd get you back something. The arms won't really get you much. Scherzer hasn't pitched up to his standard. Bieber had a fantastic start there the other day, so he might get you something back. Louis Varland, I don't know if they'd trade a Louis Varland or a Rogers or those guys. Hoffman, you can't even trade him because obviously his value tanked. But still, at the same time, they got guys that they got to sell. Baltimore Orioles, they got to look at selling a couple of their corner infielders. And I'd honestly try and sell Adley Rutschman. Having a good bounce back season and everything like that, he'd be a guy that you could very easily get a nice little return on. And Boston, I mean, the farm's open, it sounds like. Between Duran, Sonny Gray, Chapman, Wilson Contreras, he said that he'd be open and willing. There's a couple of different guys there. Trevor Story, obviously, you can't trade him because of that contract and injury history. Jumping over to the
0: Angels.
16: You got the Chicago White Sox, 44-39, 5-5 in their last 10. Cleveland Guardians, 44-41, 4-6. Minnesota Twins, 41-45, 5-5. Detroit Tigers, 36-49, 5-5. Kansas City Royals, 35-50, 5-5 as well. Chicago White Sox should probably be buyers, got to be honest with you, as crazy as that is to say. It's a team playing hot in their first place in the division right now in a tight division. Need starting pitching. So whether it be a Joe Ryan, I don't know if they trade him in division. But they got a ton of prospects. So really, they could target any one of those top guys and probably come away with them. Cleveland Guardians need some more offense, need corner infield help. Chase DeWater, I like him in the corner outfield spot. Stephen Kwan, like him in left field. I mean, yeah, at the end of the day, they just need more offense. Minnesota Twins, obviously, going to be sellers. They're going to be selling Joe Ryan, whoever they can trade out of their bullpen there. I can't really see Josh Bell going for too much, but he'll probably get traded once again. He always seems to be a trade deadline guy. Detroit Tigers, obviously, sellers. Sell off whoever you can that's basically willing to take people. Like Javi Baez, unfortunately, you're not going to be able to sell him. But a Tarik Skubal, Jack Flaherty, even for the most part, I think you could trade him. There's a couple bullpen arms there, too, that you could trade very easily. Kansas City Royals, same thing. I think the Kansas City Royals honestly just need to sell off their starting pitchers. Waka, Lugo.
0: Yep. And the other guys have been injured, so it's tough to move them. Those two got to go. There's no question about it. So let's wrap things up with the West.
16: Yeah, and the American League worst division. The Texas Rangers, 43-42, 7-3 in their last 10. Seattle Mariners, 43-43, 4-6. Houston Astros, 42-45, 6-4. Athletics, 40-45, 3-7. And Los Angeles Angels, 36-50, 6-4. Texas Rangers, obviously, should be buyers. Seattle Mariners should be buyers. Houston Astros, what the heck? You guys do this every year to every single fan of baseball. Should be buyers. The Athletics should be buyers, and the Angels should be the only seller in that division, realistically, with how close it is. If I'm the Texas Rangers, obviously, I'm hoping to get a few guys healthy and stuff like that. Lighter's out until middle of August, so I'm still looking starting pitching-wise. Their offense has been good enough that right now I'm not pressing the buttons, but it's still a corner outfielder is what they'll target. Seattle Mariners, same thing, just got to get healthy. They got to get the big boys swinging behind the dish again. But same thing, like, I'm just looking for depth with them. I'm not looking for any overhaul. Houston Astros, realistically speaking, don't need too much outside of starting pitching, so they'll be in that market. The Athletics, obviously, they need starting pitching, so they'll be in that market. And then the Angels, just sell off Reed Detmers.
0: All right, we're going to be right back here after the break with Nolan's final thought.
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0: Welcome back, Dirtbags. Nolan, give me your final thought.
8: So my final thought for this week, obviously we didn't talk about it in the first couple of segments. Perry Manasian gets fired. John Mozeliak comes in as the new president of baseball operations, general manager for the Los Angeles Angels. Kurt Suzuki, one-year contract. To me, the writing's on the wall. I think Albert Pujols, by whenever this lockout ends, will be the new manager for the Los Angeles Angels. Unfortunately, that sucks for us as Cardinals, but I think the Cardinals were always thinking Yadier Molina would be the next one up because he stayed more loyal. I don't know, personally speaking, but I'm just trying to put two and two together here. Suzuki was on a one-year deal. He was a Perry Manasian guy. I think with Mozeliak coming in his history with Albert, I think they just clean house, start fresh next year.
0: Yeah, I like that one. I mean, obviously, last week, Mr. Pujols put his name in for the Mets and stuff like that, and MLB Network getting him on lots to, probably share his knowledge with the masses and stuff like that. Not that the masses hire you or whatever and stuff like that, but certainly share it. So it's going to be interesting. But yeah, I think a lot of boxes get checked off with what you just said about the Los Angeles Angels and where they moved in the last week. So, yeah, time will tell for sure. There's no question about it, Nolan. So, Dirtbags, can't thank you enough for listening, being a part of the nation. Keep spreading the message for us. You know we do it for you. We cannot do it without you. That's what it's all about, being a dirtbag on the field, off the field, every single week. And that's the bottom line. You know what it means. You know the expectations, and hold yourself to it. Hold each other to it. There's no question. To all the servicemen and women, thank you, thank you, thank you again for doing what you do each and every day. So Nolan, myself, the rest of the Dirtbags in the nation, we can do what we do and love to do, and that's baseball. As a player, a coach, a fan, a parent, whatever it is. If you want to get in touch with Nolan and myself, you know where to do that on Facebook or Instagram at Dirtbag Baseball Nation. You got a guarantee that we will get back in touch with you, and for sure, that's just the reality of it. So,
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0: This week or tournaments or whatever you're doing, you know what? You just be a dirtbag. That's the bottom line. Unfortunately, though, it's already that time. It is time to get up.
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10: Breaking news this hour from Town Hall. I'm Rich Thomason. For more than 150 million of us, it's another day of oppressive heat and humidity as a record-shattering heat wave holds much of the east in its grip. Forecasters say that many relief still several days away. It's so hot that in Washington, D.C., the show may not go on. Tonight's traditional Capitol Fourth concert may be canceled. Louisiana's attorney general has been indicted over accusations that she had threatened the jobs of New Orleans leaders who resisted Republican-led judicial reforms in the Deep Blue City. Attorney General Liz Merle insists that she's innocent and says she will not back down. Russian President Vladimir Putin is doubling down. He's calling severe fuel shortages in Russia not critical, insisting the war on Ukraine will continue to victory. Those fuel shortages caused by persistent Ukrainian attacks on Russia's oil and natural gas infrastructure. A rare surviving copy of the Declaration of Independence has turned up in London. The BBC's David Harper says it's the only known example of its kind outside of the United States.
11: It is one of 11 copies printed in Exeter, New Hampshire in July 1776 and was seized from an American ship that was captured later that year. The document will now go on display. It was found by a volunteer at the British National Archives, Michael Skurr, who was cataloguing the papers of Royal Navy captains.
12: I called over to my boss and said, I think you need to come and have a look at this. opened it up and realized it was a declaration of independence of the United States of America. Well, I feel very proud that I stumbled across it and that it will now be something which other people can enjoy.
13: No trading today on Wall Street. The stock market is closed in observance of Independence Day. It will be back to business for Wall Street as usual come Monday morning. More on these stories, townhall.com.
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1: Been a deadly explosion, a bombing near the main courthouse complex in Syria's capital city.
2: The cafe in downtown Damascus is located near the Palace of Justice. Jalal Al-Janani owns a restaurant next door. We found victims and bodies laying on the ground, he says. We carried the victims to the cars until the police arrived. Damascus Governor Maher Marwan Idlibi said the device appeared primitive and vowed that the perpetrators would be held to account. Syria's new leaders have cracked down on Islamic State militants but continue to contend with security concerns and a military incursion by Israel since the overthrow of the Assad regime in December of 2024. I'm Jennifer King.
1: Officials say a man carrying a Tibetan flag set himself on fire, died in front of UN headquarters in New York. Police answered a 911 call last evening. The NYPD officers found a 52-year-old man with severe burns, and police say he was rushed to the hospital and later pronounced dead. News and analysis, townhall.com. The humpback makes a comeback. Correspondent Jason Walker with a whale of a story.
3: Experts say their population is recovering from past commercial whaling throughout Brazilian waters, growing from about 2,000 to 35,000 in the last 40 years. The Humpback Whale Project says a pause was issued in 1983, setting the tone for decades of basic quiet and solitude within the industry. Now, between June and November, these giant creatures migrate through Brazilian waters, helping to boost tourism. Jason Walker reporting.
1: Tesla sales picked up over the past several months. The EV manufacturer sold 25% more vehicles than in the same period a year ago, delivering 480,126 cars. Brisk sales in Europe accounting for a good share of the increase. More on these stories, townhall.com.
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7: 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Good to have you back here on America's Sports Talk Show. You know, I've been sitting in this seat for more than 35 years when we launched Sports Byline USA back in October of 1988. And I was reflecting on it today, and what a joy it's been for me to be able to talk to the great people in sports and share that with the listeners and the fans around the world. 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First guest in the studio was Willie Mays, and now, so many years later, we've got over 200 U.S. radio stations, 500 worldwide in 166 countries, Sirius XM, iHeartRadio, Stitcher, TuneIn, and we're on 12 different listening platforms. And I got to tell you, if it had not been for the fans and the athletes being so kind and the people in sports being so kind to me, I don't know that I would have enjoyed this as much as I have. It has been a real joy for me, and I hope you've enjoyed the interviews, because my approach to interviewing people is not to talk about just the game, but to talk about the lives that they've had to lead and how they got to where they were. And I think that's something that the fans can relate to more than they can the statistics or how you hit a home run or how you catch

0: touchdown pass. So, again, I just want to thank you for your kindness and your support over the years. We're going to spend a very interesting hour with Annika Sorenstam, the Hall of Fame golfer. She is regarded as one of the best female golfers in history, and before stepping away from competitive golf, she had won 90 international pro tournaments, making her the winningest female golfer. She also won 72 LPGA tournaments, including 10 majors and 18 other tournaments internationally. And she tops the LPGA's career money list with earnings of over $22 million. And that's over $2 million ahead of her nearest rival while playing 149 fewer events. And she won a record 8 Player of the Year awards and is the only female golfer to shoot a 59 in competition. I think you'll enjoy hearing her talk about her upbringing. She was raised in Europe, of course, and also playing professional golf. And she's one of the more interesting people I've known in sports. And by the way, check out the award-winning Sports Byline USA website because you can listen to any of our great program at sportsbyline.com. Annika Sorenstam coming your way next on Sports Byline.
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0: Annika Sorenstam joins us on Sports Byline, the Hall of Fame golfer, and she is regarded as one of the best female golfers in history. And before stepping away from competitive golf, she had won 90 international pro tournaments, making her the winningest female golfer. She also won 72 LPGA tournaments, including 10 majors and 18 other tournaments internationally. And she tops the LPGA's career money list with earnings of over $22 million. That's over $2 million ahead of her nearest rival while playing 149 fewer events. and she won a record 8 Player of the Year awards and is the only female golfer to shoot a 59 in competition. Annika, let's go back to where it all started. Bro, Sweden. It's a small little town. Tell me about growing up there.
13: Yes, you're right. It's a very, very small little town outside Stockholm on the west side. My parents were, golfers. They started early. As a matter of fact, my mom, she takes credit for some of my success because I was in her belly when she started to play, so she told me I felt the rhythm really early. So, golf wasn't something that I wanted to do, when I was young. I was more into soccer. I played a lot of tennis. I did downhill skiing, et cetera. And, golf was something I thought was for old people. So I would go out there and, get ice cream and sit on the golf cart and, the pool cart, I should say. So I was introduced early, but really didn't catch on until a little later. So very sporty. Family, my sister also played the similar sports I did, so it was a nice upbringing.
0: Yeah, was there any sibling rivalry between you and Charlotta?
13: I would say so. Yeah, we're both very competitive. I'd like to say it was a friendly one, but we're very competitive. Both our parents are competitive. I mean, so if we played cards or Yahtzee or anything like that, we would be, there would be some cards flying around, a little anger here and there, but looking back at it, I think it was fun. It made us, focused. It made us, just have fun doing it too. So we have similar interests, and obviously both ended up playing on the LPGA, and so it turned out okay.
0: You mentioned about being an all-around athlete. You certainly were a nationally ranked junior tennis player. You played for the hometown soccer team, and as you mentioned, also a very good skier. When you gravitated to golf, was that hard to do when you take a look at the other sports that you were involved in? One takes a lot of patience, and there's a lot of downtime. In the other one, there isn't much downtime at all.
13: It was. I mean, I think what happened is I competed in tennis for 8 years, and I really didn't get anywhere. I had a weak backhand that, just wasn't my strong suit, and my opponents noticed it right away. So I just didn't get anywhere in tennis. I think eventually I realized that this is not my thing, and I had started to play golf, and I really enjoyed practicing. I enjoyed being out there, in the sunset putting, or I enjoyed being there early in the morning hitting balls, and I felt like in tennis, you're obviously very dependent on your opponent, whether you're just practicing or you're competing with somebody. But in golf, I felt like I can go out there and just work on my swing. If I want to hit the draw, I can play a draw, and if I wanted to do this, I could do all those things. So it was, I think that's why I liked it. And also, it was so tough. Golf is a tough sport. As you all know, you feel like one day you have it and the next day you wonder where it went. And I wanted to figure it out. I wanted to, understand where I couldn't be consistent. I wanted to figure out how to hit that flop shot and then, different lies every time and then different conditions. And it was just, I was intrigued by the sport early. And then when I didn't have the other sports, I could spend more time on the golf course. And I think, the more I played, the more I loved it.
0: You bring up something very interesting. I thought about this one time when I was covering a golf tournament, and that is the fact you're playing the same course for 4 days. And yet, as you pointed out, one day you could shoot 6 under par. The next day you could be 3 over par. What is the difference between that?
13: Yes, it's a very good question. It's just interesting. We feel like, every day should be very similar. But, some days we wake up and you're not always on the right side of the bed. And, the way I compare it to is you get in a car and sometimes you drive and you get stopped at every red light. And some days you just keep on going. It's green. So with golf, it's just, I think that's what I like about it. It's just every day is different, whether the wind is turning a little bit or, maybe you had some rain overnight. The greens are a little slower. And it's just you have to learn how to adapt and adjust every single day. And I think that's what I like about it is the challenge. It's always something new and the way that our bodies feel and the feel that we have. So that was my goal, to be a consistent player, trying to figure out how can I, repeat my swing, and obviously making sure I had the same warm-up routine and pre-shot routine, to trying to get in the same frame of mind. So that would perform more consistently. But that's what makes golf, I think, can be, you know, frustrating for some, but also what makes people come back to the game is they hit that wonderful shot and then they go, they know they have it, and then they just want to do it again. So it's that constant seeking of hitting it again.
14: I know I tried golf once, and I gave it up, and I'll tell you the reason why. I'm a tennis player. I know when I make a mistake in tennis, 5 seconds later I can forget about it. If I did it in golf, I had all the time I was looking for the mistake.
13: That is true. I mean, that's, you know, in golf, as you know, in tennis, as you know, it's more you reacting. The ball is coming over pretty fast, and it's just, you know, take the racket back and swing at it. In golf, you might have to walk 200 yards to find it, and during those 200-yard walks, you have time to think, you know, think about all kinds of stuff. So, again, I think that's what made it so interesting is, you know, you want to think in golf, but you need to think at the right time and obviously have the right thoughts.
14: Yeah, that's another thing, too. The mind can be a very bad enemy for you, can it not? If you make a bad shot, you got all the time walking down to that shot. Do you have to keep it simple?
13: Well, I mean, in a perfect world, yes. I mean, it's easier said than done, you know, because when I think in golf, you know, we have a tendency to complicate things. You want to do it right, and then you think about all those thoughts and, you know, whether it's the swing, you know, the grip, the backswing, you know, the impact, the follow-through, and then you look at target and all these things. I think what's the hardest part with golf is compared to tennis is, you know, you, like you said, you can move on, but in golf you have to continue to count that shot. If you hit a bad shot out of bounds, you know, you carry that shot on for like 4 days in a tournament. So, you know, it's like you really have to learn how to forget bad shots. Remember good ones. Forget about bad ones. And it's not that easy. You know, you go to, you know, let's say the seventh hole and you didn't do so well on number three. It's easy just to kind of keep carrying that on and thinking about that bad pad or bad, instead of just trying to, you know, put it aside and move on. So I think that's another thing that you learn the more you play, and especially when you're at a higher level, you have to do that. You know, I keep telling the young girls that I mentor, you know, I've never hit a bad shot in my life because I don't want to remember it. You know, you quickly think of it, and then you make an adjustment, and then, you know, time to move on. There's just no time to carry excess, bad shot in your bag.
14: You know, it's interesting you bring that up. Anytime I've talked to any of the professional athletes, whether it be football, I know John Elway told me one time the best thing you can do is forget the last thing that you did if it wasn't a good thing. And also when it comes to closers in baseball, they have to have a short memory as well. So it's interesting to hear you say the same thing about golf. Is it true when you were 12, you shared your first set of golf clubs with your sister? You got the odd-numbered clubs, and Charlotte, I got the even ones.
13: Yeah, that is true. So I think it might even been a few years later, but that's when my dad realized that we had, you know, started an interest in golf, and he wanted to make sure we had some decent equipment, so he bought one set and just split it up. So because, you know, and I really, you know, I look at kids nowadays, I mean, it's good to have half a set, or, you know, because that makes you a little more creative, you know. And I remember having the odds. If I needed to hit a six, it's like, okay, do I hit the seven a little extra, or do I hit this five a little softer? You know, you have to kind of maneuver a little bit, work the ball. And, you know, nowadays you really don't see that much because you just grab a six and you hit it. So, you know, it made me a little bit more creative on the course. And you know, at that age, I really didn't think of it any differently. It was just, it was kind of fun. You know, this is what you do. You turn it, you open it up, or you close it, or whatever you wanted to do to make it what you didn't have.
14: We have about a minute before we have to break, but what was the greatest asset you had, Annika, on the course?
13: Other than support from my parents, I most likely would say it's my mind, you know, the mental aspect of the game. I like to say it was my 15th club.
14: Also, I think about Sweden and also the way Swedish people, I have some friends over in Stockholm, and I remember talking to them one night, and I was always caught up by the fact that they were very methodical in the way they thought, and I always thought that that probably would help you when it came to golf as well. Am I correct in that observation?
13: Maybe, yeah. I mean, it's maybe it has to do a little bit with the personality, and you know, my dad worked for IBM for 25 years, so I was kind of has his strategic thinking, you know, planning, organizing a little bit. And, you know, he sent me to computer camps some summers, and, you know, I wanted to be outside, and here I was sitting inside programming, right, because at that time, you know, they really didn't have the software. You have to write your own software. They had the hardware, and we had to write them. And I was sitting in there thinking, oh, this is not really what I want to do. But I learned early on how to write them, and so I created my own golf statistical program. So I guess I used it later when I did play, so it did work out. But so I guess I have that little mind for numbers and planning, and I still analyze my game when I do go out.
14: Hall of Fame golfer Annika Sorenstam is with us. When we come back, we're going to talk about that mother-daughter relationship, because she mentioned about her mother being a golfer as well. We do that as we continue across the country and around the world. We've got you on Sports Byline.
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14: We're talking golf with Annika Sorenstam, the Hall of Fame golfer, and as I pointed out a little bit earlier, she is regarded as one of the best female golfers in the world. Let's talk about your mom a little bit. I know you two were in a daughter-mother golf tournament, and you finished second in that tournament. Tell me a little bit about that relationship, because I always, you know, they talk about fathers and daughters, fathers and sons, but tell me about the relationship you had with your mother.
13: Yeah, no, I think I have a great relationship with my mother, and as a matter of fact, I was just talking to her before I got on the phone with you, and you know, obviously very instrumental in my career as much as my dad. They're both, you know, very competitive. My mom was actually the club champion a few times. So, you know, she has that competitive mind. And in Sweden, we have different Swedish championships, and one of them is for mother-daughter. So when I got to an age where I was able to compete, you know, she wanted to play with me. And, you know, it was a highlight. I know for a fact it was a highlight of hers, and I can see why, because I have a daughter now. And if I would play with her, I would think that that would be a highlight. And you know, she will get out her best outfits and her best head covers. And, I mean, this is like a big deal. And it's an alternate shot type of format. And, you know, at the time I was, you know, I think I had surpassed her in handicap. So it was, you know, I was kind of helping her a little bit. And in the quick story, we were, I don't know which hole we were, but we were around the greens and I had missed the green and she had to chip. And she said, Annika, what club should I use? And I was, you know, analyzing the situation. I said, well, how about you take a seven and bump and run? And she goes, no, I can't bump and run. I said, okay, well, how about you take a pitching wedge and then, you know, kind of land it here a little bit in the air and do that? No, I don't like my pitching wedge. And I looked at her and said, why are you asking me? She ended up taking the putter and did more of a bump and run, and it turned out beautifully. So I will never forget. It was great. Like you said, we finished second, and, you know, that was kind of a silver medal. So great, you know, as everybody knows to play golf, you know, being with your family on the golf course, the bonding, you know, the relationships, the memories that you build, it's just something very special. So, you know, I will always cherish that. And, you know, fast forward, obviously now when I have my own children, and we will still play golf together. We still play three generations, and sometimes, you know, the girls play against the boys, so it'd be my son and my dad and my husband against my daughter and myself and my mom. So it's such a fun thing, you know, to do. Obviously, we're all different levels, all different ages, but, you know, I can't think of any other sport where you can really do that and have a good time.
14: What's the best piece of advice she ever gave you about golf?
13: My mom has been very, you know, supportive in a lot of ways. That, you know, the few things I, you know, remember, I was, you know, I had just received a scholarship from University of Arizona, and I was going to leave Sweden, so I'm 19 years old, and she's dropping me off at Stockholm Airport, and, you know, it's quite a flight ahead, and I got two suitcases and a golf bag, and it was a big moment, and, you know, she gave me a hug and said, you know, we certainly would miss you, but keep in mind it's equally as long back as it is going there, so I knew that I can come back at any time, they would be there, and they would support me through my journey. And just knowing that, you know, having that comfort, knowing that they were there and let me explore, but, you know, if it doesn't turn out, you know, they will be here when I come back. So I think just the unconditional love. And, I mean, think of all the times that they drove us, my sister and, you know, drove me to these tennis tournaments where it'd be like, we would lose 6-0, 6-1, you know, it was just, they didn't say much, but it's in the car, and we all know that, you know, maybe the future wasn't there, but they kept driving us every weekend. But my dad has also been very instrumental in giving me some advice, so it's good to know that they've always been there in support. And, you know, now as a parent, you see what really the investment they do. Now you really start appreciating them a little bit more, I guess, because when you're younger, you just kind of take it for granted, because now we drive around our kids and you're like, wow, did they do this literally every weekend?
14: Do you remember that aha moment when you realized, Annika, that you could play golf at a high and successful level?
13: I do. I mean, I was 16 years old and I had just lost another tennis match. And, you know, because, you know, in tennis, you always, if you're not seeded, which I wasn't, I always got to play the seeded players, and they were always the best, of course. That's why they're seeded. So it was really a short, and I realized that this is not going to do it for me, and I was playing a junior golf tournament at my home club, and, you know, it was a stable for it at that time, so I had 40 points, and I beat my competitors by quite a bit, and even though it was handicapped, I just realized, you know what, I think, well, first of all, this is more fun, and number two is I think I have a lot more potential here, and, you know, tennis was just very, you know, I got really frustrated. And golf, I was looking at more at opportunities, you know, like, oh, I can do this, I can do this. Wow, this is fun. And golf, I mean, tennis, it was more like, you know, I don't even know how to look at this anymore. So, yeah, I remember quite clearly, and I remember telling my dad, I said, you know what, I'm just going to put my tennis racket on the shelf, and I just want to play golf. And he said, okay, let's do it.
14: And early in an important decision in your life and career was to move to the United States and go to the University of Arizona for a couple of years. How did you come to that decision?
13: Well, it was quite funny, actually. I was enrolled in the Stockholm University, and they had a college tournament in Japan, of all places. So I went over there and represented Sweden, and they had a few college teams from the United States. I remember Arizona. The women's team was there, of course, and then they had a team from Texas and Clemson. There was a few, and that was the first time I was introduced to college golf. And I was paired with one of the girls from the University of Arizona, and she was super sweet. We had a great conversation, and she introduced me to the coach after the round and said, "Hey, coach, I'd like you to meet Annika. I think she'd be great, you know, with our team," or something like that. And so I met her, and she said, "I will send you some information. Look into what it's like." I didn't know anything about NCAAs. I really didn't know where Arizona was. Certainly didn't know where Tucson. And I got home, and I remember, you know, my parents said, "I was a trip." I said, "Oh, it's great." I said, "I think I'm going to go and play college golf." And they're like, "What?" And then I got, you know, papers in the mail, and this was like in September. And then so I did all the SAT tests and all the things you need to do to prepare. And then August following year, I was in the plane to Tucson. So I wasn't really looking around. I really wasn't recruited, or I didn't really try. It sounded great. The coach was nice. The players seemed like had a good time. And I said, why not? So, yeah, it was kind of like a last minute, if you know what I mean. And then it turned out to be, you know, perfect.
14: Annika won 7 collegiate titles, and in 1991, she became the first non-American and first freshman to win the individual NCAA Division I championship. Golf is such an individual sport. Playing it in a team concept, how was that for you? What did you learn from that maybe helped you along the way down the road in your career?
13: You know, I loved it. I really did. Like you said, it's an individual sport, and I played tennis as an individual sport. But I did like soccer, and, you know, having teammates, having that support, having the camaraderie, you know, having the kind of the cheering on from each other. So when you play college golf, it's a little bit of a combination of both, you know, because you play as an individual, but then you also add up your team score, and so you cheer for each other and you travel together. So I loved it. I thought it was great. I really did. And obviously for me, it was, you know, coming to Arizona, play golf all year round, because in Sweden, you know, from November to maybe March, you know, there's no golf outside. So all of a sudden I was playing beautiful courses, practice facilities was, you know, fantastic. I had great competition and friendly teammates. So, I mean, it was a win-win situation, and I liked it. I mean, I made the team, you know, the first tournament, and it was obviously nice to get a chance to travel. I mean, I traveled, you know, to different states to play against other teams, and it was a wonderful experience. And then, of course, learning a different language and growing up, you know, living in a dorm and being away, and it was a great preparation, you know, for the future.
14: We have about a minute left before we have to break again. Another big decision in your life and career was you turned pro in 1992. What was the most important factor in making that decision, Annika?
13: Well, I felt like, you know, I was ready. I had, you know, I was an older, I went to college a year older than others because the school system in Sweden is a little different. And, you know, I had studied to be a chemical engineer in Sweden. And then when I came to the U.S., I felt like I had to start over with a lot of 101 classes. And I felt like, you know, I'm not really getting anywhere. And my golf was getting quite good. And you know, I was inspired by the LPGA when they came to town to watch them. And I started to dream about, you know, life as a professional. And after 2 years, you know, like you said, I'd done quite well as a college player. So I decided that, you know, I was going to take a break and give it a try. And so it was more just looking forward and thinking, you know, this is what I want to try now. And if it doesn't work out, I can always, you know, get my degree or my chemical engineering back and see if I want to do something there. So luckily I haven't looked back. It turned out okay.
14: Yeah, Annika's first professional win came in 1994, the Holden Women's Australian Open on the ALPG Tour, and we'll talk about that and also about her foundation as we continue on Sports Byline.
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14: Annika Sorenstam is with us on Sports Byline. She won 72 LPGA tournaments, including 10 majors and 18 other tournaments internationally. She also tops the LPGA's career money list with earnings with over $22 million, and she won a record 8 Player of the Year awards. In the United States, Annika, you were the LPGA Rookie of the Year. You had 3 top 10 finishes, including a tie for second at the Women's British Open, and made your Solheim Cup debut. But the year that was really important was your breakout year in 1995, when you won your first LPGA Tour title at the U.S. Women's Open. What was it about that year, as you look back on it and reflect, that made it so successful for you?
13: Well, this was, as you mentioned, I had, you know, had 1 year of learning, 1 year of getting some experiences and getting comfortable with life, you know, life on tour and the experiences. I think, you know, just looking back, I mean, it was such an important year for me in the sense that, you know, it gave me the confidence. It gave me, you know, the belief in myself that, first of all, I'd made the right decision to be a professional and that I was capable of winning out on tour. So, as we know in golf, it's so important to have the confidence. And, you know, and then it was interesting that it was the U.S. Open, a major of all tournaments. I mean, I had dreamed about winning U.S. Open, but it's been in tennis, and here it was in golf. And, you know, I was totally, you know, I was really, I came into that tournament under the radar. And I just, we played them in Colorado, Colorado Springs, and at the Broadmoor, beautiful golf course, and just fell in love with the golf course right away. And my game was good at, you know, that week, and it just turned out, you know, to be so, so exciting and so successful for me. And I just still look back at that as probably one of my most important wins for all those reasons.
14: Is confidence a contagious sort of thing?
13: I think so. I mean, it's the belief, you know, standing over a shot, it doesn't matter if it's a driver or a putt, just knowing that you can do it, you know, seeing the lines and seeing the positive results, and then, you know, be able to relax and trust yourself. And And I think, you know, in golf, I mean, they say the longest distance is between your ears. So, you know, if you start doubting yourself, if you're having negative thoughts and if you don't believe in your, you know, your ability, it gets really, really, you know, you get tight and you just really don't, you kind of guide the shots and you kind of force it rather than just kind of let it happen. And that's what happened to me. I went out there and I trusted myself. But, you know, at that time, I also knew that, you know, this is not my full potential. I mean, I was only, you know, year two on the tour and I was 24 and I felt like, you know, I have a great journey ahead of myself and I know what I got to work on. I got to do this. I got to do this. And so I felt, wow, if I can win now, then, you know, that made me even more excited about, you know, the potential in the future of improving and having a chance to, you know, be able to do it again.
14: Throughout the rest of the 90s, you certainly had great success, but when you go into the 2000s, I was interested in a comment you made. You said, at this point in your career, you said you lost focus having reached your biggest goals. Explain that a little more to me.
13: Sure. I was, you know, I've always been a goal setter. I've always enjoyed, you know, planning my season or thinking ahead what I want to achieve and what was important to me, and that would be my driving force, knowing that this would be important, whether it was, you know, playing well in college tournaments or just, you know, increasing my distance or different, you know, short-term goals. And then eventually the long-term goals will be to win on the LPGA. And then what happened was I won more than I ever thought I could. I was, you know, I kept working hard. I pushed myself and had a lot of confidence. And then I won some more. And it was just, obviously it was a lot of fun. But eventually I came to a point where I was pushing myself so hard, and then it was some of these goals that they didn't come naturally anymore. You know, I woke up and, okay, it would be nice to win a major, but I'd already won a major. And then it was, you know, it would be nice to win five times this season. And then I won 10, and I won 13 and 11. And then I felt, you know, the pressure of performing every single year. I mean, I remember towards the end of my career, and, you know, how do you start the season? If you don't win 13 tournaments, you're having a bad year. It just, you know, it was exhausting thinking like that. And so I was forcing my goals, and I realized that, you know, goal is something that needs to come from the heart, you know, something that really motivates you to go out there, you know, through thick and thin, whether it's, you know, raining or sunny or windy. You know, but when the goals really don't matter, I kind of lost my motivation. And I think that started to be more clear that, you know, I wasn't as hungry anymore. It wasn't that important anymore. And my thoughts were elsewhere. I wanted to do other things. You know, I started an interest in my foundation, golf course design, to mention a few things. And that kind of took my, you know, my focus away from practicing and competing.
14: Let me ask you about a couple other aspects of your career. You still managed to win more LPGA tournaments than any other player in the 90s. And then during 2001, you had 8 LPGA wins. You became the only female golfer to shoot a 59 in competition. Now, I've heard about being in the zone, but explain to me what that round of 59 was truly like for you as a professional golfer.
13: Well, it was, I mean, of course, it was an exceptional day. And, you know, growing up in Sweden and the Swedish national team, we had created this Vision 54. And what that meant was, you know, you can birdie every hole because it's par 72. You make 18 birdies, it's now 54. So, you know, it was like just thinking, you know, hitting fairways, hitting greens, one putt. And I know I can do it. You know, I've done it many times. Not necessarily in one round, but if you play the same course over and over, you know, I had birdie every hole. So the thought was, why can't I do it in one day? Because every hole is, you know, birdable. It's possible. So obviously it's a mindset. So when I came into, you know, Phoenix, it was called the Standard Register Paying. It was March, and it was a Friday. And I had at a morning tea time, I was starting on the back nine, and I was rushing a little bit because I got a little delayed leaving the house, and so it was a quick warm-up, but I got off to a really good start. I birdied the first one and kind of wound it down, and then I made a ton of birdies, and it was just one of those days where it just, you know, obviously I hit 18 greens, so I had a lot of birdie opportunities. There was really no miss you know, missed hitting shots. But, you know, I looked at the hole and I saw the line. I committed to it and I did it. And, you know, I was in that zone, as you mentioned. It felt so easy. You know, I never second-guessed. I never thought about the consequences. I looked at it. I, you know, had a plan and I did it. I committed to it. And it was just, I mean, I still look back and like, wow, that felt so easy. Why can't I do that again? You know, I've hit 18 greens in regulation before, but not been able to finish, you know, the way I did that day. But it was certainly a really cool experience. And just the other day, we celebrated 20 years of anniversary of shooting 59. So some things I remember clearly and some things I don't because I was in that zone.
14: Let me ask you about 2003 and the men's PGA event that you decided to play. You were invited to play in the PGA Tour's Bank of America Colonial Golf Tournament, becoming the first woman to play in a PGA Tour men's event since Babe Zaharias back in 1945 at the Los Angeles Open. What motivated you to play in that men's tournament?
13: Well, I had been number one in the world for a few years, actually since 2000. And I was looking for ways to get better. I kept pushing myself. There was a part of me that believed I still could get a little better. I hadn't really reached my full potential. So I was looking at ways. You know, I was practicing with some of the men on the PGA Tour because I lived in Orlando and there was, you know, quite a few of them in the neighborhood. So, you know, growing up, you know, I did play with the boys at my club. So it wasn't that, you know, big of a deal. But then, you know, I got a practice with Tiger and some of his friends, and it just pushed me a little extra. You know, it made me want to be better, you know, whether I worked harder in the gym or... And then when this opportunity came about, you know, I thought this would be great because now I can really see what I'm made out of and see if I can handle the spotlight and the pressure that kind of comes with it. And so I did get that opportunity. In January, I was asked at a press conference if I wanted to do it. And then in May, I decided before that, but I ended up playing in the Bank of America Colonial in Dallas, Texas. And it was just an incredible experience looking back, probably one of the highlights of my whole career.
14: I know in talking to the late Byron Nelson, I asked him about that great year he had, and I think it was 1945 when he won so many tournaments, and he could tell me every shot he made during that season and probably over his entire career. And so with that in mind, when you look back on your career and all the shots you made, is there one that really means a lot to you and brings a smile to your face, Annika?
13: I would say that the tee shot at the Colonial that day brings a smile to my face, but also just how monumental it was. I mean, I had prepared for 4 months, you know, there was a lot of attention to this tournament. I mean, it was the first time in 58 years that a woman had played with the men. So, you know, of course, there were some critics, and some people didn't understand, you know, why is she doing this, and, you know, she's hurting women's golf, hurting, you know, women's sports. And then the other side was, this is great for golf, and, you know, I had players reach out, want to play practice rounds, and, you know, just, so, you know, it was an interesting moment, but for all the anticipation, standing on that first tee, just, you know, putting the ball, putting the tee in the ground, the ball on the tee, and kind of focus, and I mean, I was ready. I mean, I had practiced so hard, and it was just, okay, let's just get this going. You know, let's get this over with and enjoy the moment. And I remember making good contact, and the ball just fell one of my longest forwards I've ever hit because of the gentleman, and hit the fairway, and off I went.
14: One of the things, of course, now that you're retired is that you've gotten into other aspects, and you have the Annika Foundation, and this is really an important foundation. It gives back. You host 6 international junior events, and you incorporate a more than golf theme to teach the players about fitness, nutrition, media, giving back, et cetera. Tell me a little bit about this foundation.
13: I would love to. Thank you. The foundation, this is our 13th year, so... You know, I feel like we have been able to do quite a few things the last 2 years to inspire the next generation. But it really started with, you know, the end of my career. I knew that at some point it's going to come to an end, and what can I do? What's important? And, you know, what's important to me was to be able to say thank you to golf, and what can I do to inspire other young girls to play this wonderful game and to, you know, follow their dreams like that, you know, that I've been doing. So, you know, we wanted to create golf tournaments. I wanted to do things that I had done. So I wanted, being an international player, I wanted international tournaments, you know, high-end, quality tournaments. We wanted to make these girls feel special, We wanted to have the best players there, good courses. And so we started in the U.S. And then within the national field, it became evident that, you know, we were going to have tournaments a lot of different places. So today, you know, we now have in China, we now have in New Zealand, we now have in Argentina, and we now have one in Europe. And then we have a college event. So we do have a nice global presence for young girls to fulfill their dreams. So we have become a recruiting spot for many college golfer coaches, so that players from overseas can get a chance to utilize all these scholarships that are available. We have had, you know, every year we would have over 600 girls participate in our events, and many of them are now on the LPGA, and several hundred are now on the semester tour. And we give out an award every year called the Annika Award, presented by Stiefel, to the best collegiate Division One female player. This to celebrate their success and encourage young girls to take that path. So it's been tremendous. You know, I love doing it. Obviously, with these times, COVID times, really restricted like everybody else. But, you know, our enthusiasm and my goals haven't changed. You know, once things start to open up, we're going to continue that. We do some virtual things now, but, you know, we've been able to, all these young girls, whether they're from, you know, Peru or South Africa or, you know, Japan, to go through our events. And, you know, the Augusta National Women's Amateur, which is one of the biggest amateur tournaments, we're literally going to have, you know, 70 out of the 72 players that played in any of the Augusta initiatives. So we're super proud of that, continue to work with them, you know, whether it's, you know, it's not just about, you know, making these professionals. It's about building a great platform for them for the future, you know, help them with confidence, make, you know, life decisions, and prepare them for what's next. And, you know, I mentor some of these girls through these programs. It's been fun just to be able to share my knowledge and my passion for the game. And, yeah, it's my way to say thanks.
14: Annika, I want to thank you for your time. This has really been special for me as well, watching you, covering your career as well, but not only for what you did for golf, but for women as well, and what you're doing with your foundation. You're welcome here anytime. 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
13: Thank you so much. I appreciate it.
14: Annika Sorenstam, the Hall of Fame golfer and regarded as one of the best female golfers in the world. We continue across the country and around the world with you on Sports Byline.
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0: That's going to wrap up this hour of Sports Byline. I told you it'd be insightful and interesting, and it certainly was, with Annika Sorenstam, the Hall of Fame golfer, regarded as one of the best female golfers in history. And before she stepped away from competitive golf, listen to this. She won 90 international pro tournaments, making her the winningest female golfer. She also won 72 LPGA tournaments, including 10 majors and 18 other tournaments internationally. And she tops the LPGA's career money list with earnings of over $22 million, and that's $2 million more than her nearest rival, while playing 149 fewer events. And she won a record 8 Player of the Year awards and is the only female golfer to shoot a 59. I'm Ron Barr. Thanks for joining us on America's Sports Talk Show.
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0: Good morning and welcome to another broadcast day here on WSLA 1560 from Slidell, Louisiana. 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
10: Country. Not only heat, but all that humidity makes for sauna-like conditions heading into the holiday weekend. Scott Klebauer at the National Weather Service says there's no relief, even at night.
22: I noticed this morning that a lot of areas up and down the I-95 corridor, were actually struggling to even get below 80 in some cases.
10: Well, over 150 million of us are feeling the heat. Triple-digit temperatures in Washington, D.C., are already forcing schedule changes for some Independence Day events and possibly the cancellation of some other events. Air conditioners running full tilt along with energy-hungry data centers are raising concerns about the electricity grid with any relief from all the heat. Still, a few days off, according to forecasters. Heat in the east, wildfires continue to rage across the west. The DOJ is taking aim at new gun restrictions in a couple of states.
26: The Justice Department is suing California and Virginia over new firearm laws, arguing they violate American Second Amendment rights. The lawsuits target California's restrictions on new Glock-style pistols and Virginia's ban on certain semi-automatic firearms. The legal challenges come just days after the Supreme Court reaffirmed that the Second Amendment is not a second-class right. Willie Nelson, The White House.
10: The rush is on across Venezuela's north coast to identify earthquake victims before it's too late. With at least 2,300 people killed in last week's twin earthquakes, the country has been overwhelmed. Authorities continue struggling to recover and then to identify the bodies of the earthquake victims. No trading today on Wall Street. The stock market closed in observance of the Independence Day holiday. We'll be back to business as usual come Monday morning. More on these stories, townhall.com.
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0: that StubHub be barred from selling World Cup tickets and that any profits be given back to impacted customers. I'm Jennifer King.
1: Australian Prime Minister Anthony Albanese has condemned senators who block changes to the social media ban for youngsters. The government recently introduced to Parliament amendments aimed at increasing the powers of the e-safety commissioner to enforce the ban. News and analysis at townhall.com. Nagging questions and persistent complaints about California's election setup.
2: California has enacted many changes over the years that were intended to boost voter turnout. But there hasn't been significant improvement in participation, and those changes are largely responsible for the state's tediously slow ballot counting today. Preliminary figures show turnout hit 40.8% in the June primary, with those required to complete their vote counting on Thursday. That would be an increase over recent primary elections, but below participation levels in others stretching back to 2000. Keith Peters reporting.
1: They came to cheer the competing World Cup teams, but international soccer fans are also cheering fast food chains and local restaurants, the tournament's host cities. Along with delighting in regional dishes they can't find back home, they're seeking out fast food eateries. More on these stories at townhall.com.
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0: is On Call, the show where your health is your wealth. Thriving is more important than just surviving, and the only thing lost are those unwanted pounds. I'm your health and lifestyle coach. 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Thanks for joining us and being a part of the program. It's a new prescription for a new you, America. We'll kick this segment off and go with John. Hi, John. Welcome to the show, my friend. How can I help?
1: Hey, nice meeting you. I was traveling through Nashville last week, and I was diagnosed with malignant tumor in the tonsil. And it was radiated and chemo, and I am completely recovered. But
0: fantastic.
1: I'm sorry, I'm on the cell phone. I'm hoping it won't break up on me.
0: Go ahead.
1: Around 3 o'clock in the morning, I suddenly wake up almost every night, almost religiously at 3 o'clock. And if I don't take one sleeping pill and maybe some ibuprofen, I'd probably be, you know, in bed waiting to try to go to sleep again. But that seems to help within a half an hour or so, and go back to sleep until 8 o'clock in the morning. I'm not sure if that's necessarily the greatest thing for me to do, but it does work. Do you have any solutions other than the sleeping pill?
0: Sure. You had let me run down a couple things with you. So you had chemotherapy for the tumor, and how many treatments did you have?
1: I had 30 in a row in the morning. Yeah, 30 of them for radiation.
0: Okay.
1: And chemo was three treatments.
0: Three treatments, and that's been how long ago?
1: So it's been, 7 years.
0: 7 years, yeah. All right. A lot of times when the sleeping issues begin occurring and you wake up at 3 in the morning on the dot, that tends to be the rhythm time. What happens is on the acupuncture meridian, which is, you know, based on Eastern medicine, but on the acupuncture meridian scale, then the liver tends to be the primary organ at that time. So if the liver is really pushing out a lot of toxins of the body and that sort of thing, it can wake you up at around 2 to 3 at night, every night. And it's the biorhythm of your body that does that. And so it's pretty simple. That, you know, every organ has a time period during the day that it seems to be either regenerating or, you know, in the process of working. And the liver tends to regenerate and work around its hardest to kind of help the body regenerate around 2 or 3 in the morning. Now, there's another thing that could be taking into place, and that could be excess levels of calcium in your body. Now, when you've gone through chemotherapy and radiation, you sometimes can get, as a rebound effect, an excess amount of calcium, meaning that the normal calcium that you would eat in your foods every single day could cause the calcium in your body to become elevated. So that's one thing that could be happening. And if calcium gets elevated, it can cause you to wake up in the middle of the night, and that could be anywhere between 2 and 4 in the morning. So there's some what's going on. That's what could be going on. Now, solutions for that are this. You've gone through some pretty serious treatments, which has been really hard on your body. So what have you done since then you've made it through cancer. So what has been your strategy? I mean, I'm sure you've changed your lifestyle, the way you eat, exercise, and all of that. Or have you not?
1: Well, I'll tell you, I haven't really been doing too much. I take the once-a-year exam, and basically that's it. But when you said toxins in the liver, I do have a few beers at night, so I wouldn't be surprised if that doesn't hurt. I've heard, and maybe the toxins in the liver is probably my problem.
0: It could be, and I'll tell you this, just on that note, if you haven't done anything since cancer as far as helping your body to regenerate. Let me break this down for you real. This is going to make it real easy to understand. The body regenerates every single day. So each day, old cells die off and new cells form. Cancer cells are nothing more than abnormal cells. That's all it is. And so, that's why the chemotherapy and the radiation and, for some people, surgery, can help as well, because you go in and you do everything to kill the cancer cells. Issue is, what are you doing to give your body the raw materials every single day so it can rebuild good, new, healthy cells? Because if there's a genetic involvement, and with cancer there is a genetic involvement, but it's mostly lifestyle choices, meaning, the air that we breathe, the water that we drink, the foods that we eat, the exercise we get or don't get, stress that we manage or don't, all of that, they all play key roles into our overall health. But the eating issue is the biggest one with cancer because your body makes good, new, healthy cells based on the food you eat. If you give it junk food, you're going to make junk cells. If you give it good food, you're going to make good cells.
1: Mm-hmm.
0: You have already had cancer. And so the greatest thing you can do, and the greatest thing I can encourage you to do, is to make great choices every single day.
1: Mm-hmm.
0: And once you've had it, you know, that doesn't eliminate you from not having it again. And so, but your choices do. The American
1: right.
0: Cancer Society said that two-thirds of cancers could be virtually eliminated if people would change their lifestyle choices.
1: Yeah.
0: And it is hard on your liver. And, of course, you had, you know, cancer in the tonsil. However, the liver, everything in the body, for the most part, goes through the liver. It's the body's toxin center, filtration center. The liver is very important. It's as important as your heart is to pumping blood. And, you know, I'm not saying don't enjoy yourself, but, you know, I would pick to do a beer every now and then. When I say that, I mean, you know, a couple times a month at the most. Without being too strict, but just understand that within your life now, I mean, John, how old are you? What is your age now?
1: I'm 62.
0: Yes, you're 62. You've lived a great life, and you've got many more years ahead of you. And if you play your cards right and you make the right choices, then you can live into your 80s and 90s and beyond and live well. It's very true, but you just have to come to a place where you make the right choices, and the things you eat every day is going to be a big deal. You know, I'm cutting down the beer. I know that's not a big thing probably for you to do, but it's going to be important, the things you're eating every day. So for breakfast, lunch, and dinner, being strategic. In my book, Empowering Your Health, I talk about an anti-inflammatory diet, and you'll hear me talk about that a lot on the show, because the foods we put inside of our body either reduce inflammation so that our body can make good, new, healthy cells, or it increases inflammation, and it causes our body not to be able to do that. Once you've beaten cancer, which I think is just amazing, I love hearing those stories, now you need to come up with a good game plan. And the good game plan is to begin following these principles. And it's real simple. It's equal amounts of lean protein sources, low glycemic carbohydrates in the form of fruits and vegetables, and good healthy fats, the omega-3s, 6s, and 9s. You know, those are all important. I'll give you some things daily for you that are going to be important. The things daily would be B12 in the version of adenosyl cyclobalamin. It's an A version of B12. Broccoli seed extract, high amounts of vitamin C, around 5 to 7,000 milligrams. Keep all your antioxidants high. And if you need more information, or shoot me an email. But the sleeping issue, if you will increase your vitamin D, it will absorb any excess calcium. And if you'll take phosphatidylcholine at night before bed, that will help you go into a deep sleep, and it'll help with the liver and how it pushes out toxins to put you into a deeper REM sleep. But with you, my friend, the biggest issue is getting your lifestyle choices solid. Then you'll be on your way to extraordinary health. 888-283-7272.

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0: infertility is becoming a hot topic. We're seeing it more and more, and the infertility rates are declining among U.S. couples, they're saying, which is the good news. Despite the rise in fertility treatments such as the in vitro fertilization, the fertility rates have actually decreased among U.S. women of childbearing age. Matter of fact, looking at it a certain way with numbers, 2.4 million women had problems with infertility in 1982, way back in the day, compared with about 1.5 million as of today. So many people think that the difficulties getting pregnant are increasing because of the greater use of fertility treatments and the in vitro fertilization, but that's just not the data, says Dr. Chandra, who's a research scientist with the U.S. National Center for Health Statistics. Part of the CDC, Chandra noted that many women are having children later in life than in the past decades, and the rate of infertility among older women has not increased, she said, at all. So contrary to public opinion, infertility and impaired challenges with that are not on the rise among women of reproductive age in the United States. So that's good. Infertility and the ability of a woman to conceive after at least a year of unprotected sex with her husband or living partner, they say, is the challenge. And there's some overlap between infertility and these issues. So they're not the same. The challenge really comes down to education. And it comes down to education in the lower income brackets to make sure that sexual education is there, of course, at the younger ages, but also that fertility education, understanding how the whole process works, how lifestyle does affect it, and really getting the lower income brackets to be helped and served in this way so that they can take care of themselves, but also make good quality decisions in these areas will make a big difference as well. But fertility, we always think, we talk about this quite a bit, that because of the toxins in the environment, we have a lot of plastics and the BPAs, the bisphenol A, and all of that that's in the plastics, which is a hormone disruptor. And then you got different chemicals, phthalates, and so many PFOAs that are in different cleaning supplies and that sort of thing. We have these chemicals around us, and we've been concerned that they're endocrine disruptors, and we should be, because they do affect the hormones in a negative way. But when we see that on a regular basis and then decide to really make a move on it, we have to make better decisions for our family so that we're not around the chemicals. Even still, with the rates not increasing on infertility, we still have to make sure that we're making good choices in order for the body to function at its peak level. 888-283-7272. Give us a call or go to the website. If you're looking for a lifestyle provider, someone in your area that believes the same way we do, all the nutrition and lifestyle-based care we talk about, you can find all that at the website. In with your life. Martha is next with us on the phones. Hi, Martha.
1: I have calcified ligaments of my neck. What would you say would be the best thing for that? I've been around everywhere. I can't have surgery. They create pressure, stiffness pain. So I'd like to know what else healthy things I can take or do for that that you would know about.
0: Okay. Well, a couple things that I would look at on that note. You know, one of the keys that you have to look at, especially in something with the deposits, is you've got to look at your vitamin D levels. And believe it or not, when you get vitamin D where it needs to be and you get the numbers in a really good healthy range, it makes a tremendous difference within the deposits. Many times the calcium deposits form. A lot of people take calcium supplements and they think, well, I don't have enough calcium. That used to be the thought years ago. But now we understand something a little bit differently. We know that the body helps to utilize calcium from so many different foods, more than we thought years ago. And if you're getting dark leafy green vegetables, you're getting a ton of calcium. So plenty that what your body needs. Now, here's the deal. If you don't have enough vitamin D in the body, then you're not going to be able to regulate and utilize calcium as well. So if vitamin D is low and you have a lot of calcium, it doesn't have anywhere to go. And that becomes the big issue. So the body needs something to be able to keep the calcium where it needs to be and in check, so we don't get the deposits to build up. And then also making sure you have enough magnesium, potassium, and the different minerals like boron that help to facilitate all those. But again, that is found typically, for the most part, it's found in your overall dietary routine. Blood work can show that too. You can see the numbers. And once you start getting good numbers back, getting everything balanced, it makes a real big difference. And I think you'll notice that if you'll stay with your doctor about every 6 months and get those numbers checked, it'll make a big difference in your overall routine. And don't forget, calcium deposits can reabsorb. So regardless of what you may have heard, there is strong research around that, how it can reabsorb. Pretty amazing how that works. 888-283-7272. Give us a call or go to the website. And so many people are struggling now with wanting to lose weight. That's a question we get all the time. And fat loss is important. I mean, I get that. People want to get healthy and get into a healthy body weight. But it's about making better choices. There's no silver bullet. And if you're eating well and you're exercising more, you're thinking, well, that's duh. I mean, of course I need to be doing that. Well, we don't do it. And that's why it's a multi-billion dollar industry. So it's not the 20%. I think we may have the 20% pretty close to being down of understanding what to do. It's the behavior of following through and having the discipline to do it each and every day. That is a great piece of this. So I would encourage you to look along those lines and focus on what you can do to create more discipline in your life, along with the basics. Maybe set a goal to get up 15 minutes extra earlier in each day and walk. And then add one healthy meal to what you're doing every single day and start adding in that good nutrition. That will get you down the path quicker than a wonder pill or some kind of rolling machine for your abs. We'll be right back.

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1: Louisiana Radio Network, I'm Jeff Palermo. Louisiana Attorney General Liz Merle has been indicted on 16 felony counts accused of threatening New Orleans elected officials.
2: Merle faces 8 counts of malfeasance in office and 8 counts of intimidation and retaliation for sending letters to New Orleans Mayor Helena Moreno and other elected officials that said they could be removed from office if they continued to make moves to go against the state law that consolidated the city's 2 clerk of court offices. The attorney representing Merle, Laura Rodriguez, says the indictment is a misuse of the criminal justice system.
3: It should be alarming to everybody that this is how the criminal justice system could be manipulated in a circumstance like this.
2: Governor Landry says he stands ready to pardon Merle if the case leads to a conviction. The special prosecutor in the case, Lori White, responded.
4: Well, good. Let's get her convicted and then he can pardon her.
2: I'm Andrew Greenstein.
1: In a statement, Merle called the indictments retaliatory, meritless, and unconstitutional. There is a warrant out for her arrest, and her bond has been set at $400,000. LRN.

0: Law enforcement is urging you to be responsible this 4th of July weekend if you've had too much to drink. Another Drive Sober or Get Pulled Over campaign is underway and runs through Monday. Greg Fisher with the Louisiana Highway Safety Commission says law enforcement is out in full force looking for impaired drivers.
1: We have funds from the National Highway Traffic Safety Administration that go to our police agencies, sheriff's departments across the state, and they use the money to fund overtime patrols for police officers that are looking for impaired drivers.
0: The 4th of July holiday means the LSU Tigers are 1 month away from returning to the practice field. LSU's offensive line struggled mightily last season, but Tiger Rag editor Glenn Gilbo says it looks much better this season.
2: They're drastically more talented, so I think they will. And Lane Kiffin's just a genius on offense, and he likes to run the ball, so I think you're going to see that.
0: Offensive tackle Jordan Seaton, a transfer from Colorado, has been named a Walter Camp preseason All-American, LRN.
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0: Jonah in Lexington, Kentucky says, my dad's 78 and has had severe neuropathy from diabetes. His doctor has him on certain medications, but we've been wondering if there's anything else he could be doing to help the situation. There are a lot of things you can do, really, Jonah, to help with any type of neuropathy for the most part. Now, remember, the neuropathy forms when people have blood sugar conditions like diabetes, but it can form in other ways too. I mean, you can just have inflammation around certain nerves in the spine, whether it's in the neck or the lower back, and that could create just a host of issues that could be going on throughout the body. So that's one piece you have to look at. Then the other that's important too is, I guess the question is, what do you do? And how do you really stabilize the blood sugar levels at that point? One of the big keys I like to look at, and this has always served really well, is vitamin B6. Now, the studies and research, medical research around that, vitamin B6 is called pyridoxine or pyridoxamine. And the pyridoxamine has been used for quite some time, especially with people with diabetes, to be able to support the nerves and help the overall nervous system thrive. So that's one area that I would definitely look at and make sure that the levels are healthy. Meaning, you get some blood tests and see what the levels are in the body. But that makes a big difference for neuropathy. And then omega-3 fatty acids are another big one. So cod liver oil, salmon oil, krill oil, any of those can be very helpful and supportive to the body to make sure that you're getting everything that you need. Very, very important to beginning that. But I would encourage you to look along those lines first and foremost. Now, one thing you want to look at with neuropathy, and again, going more the natural route, your dad's 78, so if the doctor has him on medication, it doesn't mean stop taking the medication. It means that you've got to start making really good choices, or helping him make really good choices. So with neuropathy also, I would get him under some form of chiropractic care or osteopathic care, only because it really, even at that age, which is still not old, it's a good time to really make sure that everything's moving the way it needs to, that everything's in proper alignment the way it needs to be, because the nerves and the health of those nerves from a non-surgical perspective can be very helpful. And I would just encourage you to have that done. 888-283-7272. Give us a call or go to the website. Here's the website. And if you haven't found a lifestyle provider in your area, someone that believes the same way we do, check out the website. All the information is there. We've got team members growing around the country. And pretty amazing. And a lot of people that struggle with diabetes have to check and do their blood testing and monitoring quite a bit, and I encourage you to do that. Your doctors always want you to know what your blood sugar levels are, so you can keep on top of that. A company that's really good to get those products from is American Pharmacy Company. They're a fantastic company. They're based in Asheville, North Carolina, and just the customer service is second to none. They ship right to your door. They'll beat pretty much any price around the country. So if you don't have a pharmacy or you don't have anyone to work with, they also have a lot of products that are along more than natural lines that we teach. But yeah, you can find them, AmericanPharmacyCompany.com. Very good friends of mine, and just highly recommend them for these sorts of things. All the little testing strips and the glucose meters and all that, they got the best selection I've ever seen, and prices that are second to none. Plus, they take Medicare, Medicaid, pretty amazing along the way, so I would check them out. For pastors, it's easy to pack on the pounds, they say. Stress and long hours and low pay are among the reasons why more than one-third of the clergy in the United States are obese. According to a new study that often identified the number of ways that pastors can reduce the risk of obesity, that researchers analyzed data on the clergy members from various denominations and religious traditions and found that due to low pay. 10% led to more than one congregation, and 15% had a second job of another type. So the stress of another job along with long hours and demands of leading a congregation seems to be making it difficult to stick to healthy habits. But I can tell you this, I speak in churches all the time, and pastors, I really have a heart for pastors, because a lot of people think that pastors, really all they do is just get up and preach on Sunday morning, but that's about 1% of what they do. The stress and the demands on a pastor as a leader in that community is immense. And I mean, everything from, of course, the sermon preparation to make sure that they deliver a message that will inspire people and encourage them. But also, you've got hospital visitations, you've got running a church, very similar to a CEO. You've got just the stress and demands of a congregation, depending on the size that it is, staff. I mean, there's just a lot that goes into it, budgets and funding and fundraising and all of that that goes along with it. So a lot of times, and most pastors, I mean, if they're really following most of the teachings, they don't get drunk, they don't do drugs, they don't, you know, get into, you know, a lot of living, really, that would fall in line that a lot of people might use for stress relieving, I guess you could say. But what they do is they eat, because in the Bible it tells us, it teaches us, that really all foods are made clean. Jesus was very... he was very big on that. He talked a lot about that in the New Testament. In the Old Testament, they had a lot of guidelines about how certain foods weren't clean and all that. And I do an entire teaching on that. You can go to the website and find information, but I get into a lot of detail. But with that, Christians, for the most part, and pastors, depending on their denomination and faith, if they're following those principles, they will eat, and eating becomes a source of comfort, just like it does with anybody that it really deals with obesity at any level, because the foods, they become more of a comfort, a friend, a go-to that helps to relieve the the stress and the pressure in people's lives. And pastors, we see it quite a bit. So they have to be on all the time. When they're out in public, they can't just shut it off and turn it down. And it's amazing. So they always, you walk into the grocery store, you're going to be shaking 8 people's hands, and everyone expects you to be in that pulpit all the time. And it's a lot of pressure. So 20% of clergy, in this study they did when they were looking at this, had taken a sabbatical in the past 10 years just because of the stress levels of what it had done for their lives and what it had, how it had challenged them and the stress output of what it did for their lives. So it's interesting about how that really works and the stress that can build for that. Very interesting. A lot of mental stress, which led to the weight gain. So it raises cortisol levels, and of course, the cortisol levels becomes the big challenge that a lot of pastors have to deal with and that they really need to manage. So it's one of those keys that you really want to look at and encourage when they're dealing with it. I really have a heart for them, because I see so many pastors that are overweight, and I know their health. They've talked, you know, a lot of pastors speak with me and confide in me in a lot of ways for their health, wanting to get it better, wanting to be leaders for their church, for their families, and for their communities to really make an impact for God in their area. And it starts within yourself, and that's one thing we teach, and one thing I teach to them. But with the study, it's challenging, because that field itself really is tough for a lot of folks. 888-283-7272. Give us a call. Go to the website. Whatever you're struggling with, remember, if the body can get sick, it can also get well. That's the hope that we have, that you don't have to be stuck where you are, that really and truly, that if you're facing a health challenge, if it's, you know, fibromyalgia, depression, anxiety, that just because you're there doesn't mean you're stuck. That it doesn't mean that you can't come out of it. And on this show, we want to help you, give you the tools, take you by the hand, and really help you develop into who you're designed to be. Because it does. It starts with your health so many times. Let's go to Ronald now. Hi, Ronald.
1: I don't know if you can help or not, but for the last week and a half, every night when I go to sleep, it sneaks up on me, and I wake up in a lot of pain, it seems like, from my diaphragm. I'll end up log rolling from side to stomach to side to back, just trying to find something where I'm comfortable. When I try to take a breath, it hurts terribly. I usually sit up. I take some ibuprofen. I have to wait a good half hour or so before I'm able to lay down and try to fall back to sleep. when it first happened, I thought I was almost pneumonia because I couldn't take a breath. It hurt so bad. But then I realized it was like a muscle or diaphragm issue. Wonder what could be causing it and what it could be.
0: Well, I think that one of the keys that you have to, one of the keys you have to look at, especially when you're laying down and you're feeling that, it could be in the diaphragm, but a lot of times it could just be generalized muscle spasms that it could be. And I would go to your primary care physician so they can kind of evaluate that and get a good overview of what that looks like. But that's really important. You look at magnesium, potassium, a lot of different minerals that could be dealing with. Plus, it can also be anxiety. I mean, if it's generalized anxiety for whatever reason, there could be a host of reasons, from emotional type issues, unresolved. It could be nutritional deficiencies that could be causing that. There could be some adrenal fatigue. You can have arrhythmia. I mean, there's a lot of different things that it could be. That's why it's good to go get your primary care physician to run a series of tests, look over every aspect of it, and then come up with a good solid diagnosis. Then once you have that, then we can move forward and come up with a game plan, and I'll be glad to chat with you on it.
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0: You know, so much we talk about foods, and I talk about them frequently just because foods can bring health to the body or they take health out of the body. I mean, that's the bottom line. We want to make sure we're eating the right kind of foods every single day to impact our health. And the one I want to bring up today is garlic. It's one of my favorites. And I'll tell you this, you're thinking favorites, it makes you smell terrible and people don't like your breath. That is true. You can't get around that. But it's the benefits of it, whether you want to cook with it, put it in smoothies, I mean, you can come up with your own way of taking it. But it's been known as a natural health remedy as long it's been long been touted really to treat various ailments. And you can do a clove or one to one and a half cloves once or twice a day to get these benefits. But it's highly antibacterial and antiviral. Garlic's well known for these properties, and it can actually help in killing certain bacteria, even like E. coli and salmonella. So it's been used for that. And it also can help with skin infections. So there's a chemical agenine that's found in garlic, and it helps to treat fungal infections like ringworm and athlete's foot. Now, blood thinning is another big one for it. The anti-clotting properties of the agenine found in garlic helps to prevent the formation of blood clots in the body, and it may also increase the risk of bleeding after surgery. So it reduces blood pressure. Angiotensin II, which is a protein that helps our blood vessels contract, thereby increasing blood pressure, is helped. And also allicin in the garlic blocks the activity of the angiotensin II and helps in reducing the blood pressure. So these polysulfides present in the garlic are converted into gas called hydrogen sulfide and can impact the red blood cells. The hydrogen sulfide dilates the blood vessels and helps control the blood pressure. Also protects the heart too. The garlic protects the heart against cardiovascular issues like heart attacks and atherosclerosis and the damaging free radicals that can get in there as well. And it's the sulfur-containing compounds of the garlic that can prevent the blood vessels from becoming blocked and slow the development of atherosclerosis. So it's got a lot of anti-clotting mechanisms in it, too. Reduces cholesterol. The garlic itself has the ability to moderately lower the blood triglycerides and total cholesterol to reduce arterial plaque formation. It combats allergies, too. But with the garlic, so many people now, doctors are recommending about a clove of garlic every single day just to help with blood pressure and cholesterol levels. And when you're dealing with the heart, which is, again, the number one health challenge we really have today, that's what you have to look at. So you want to be, you want to make sure you're giving the body everything that it needs to be supportive. Allergies are another big one too. So garlic's known to have anti-inflammatory properties that can help the body fight against allergies. And the anti-arthritic property of garlic is due to the disulfide. And the garlic itself has been shown to improve allergic airway inflammation. So the raw garlic juice may be used to immediately stop the itching due to rashes and bug bites. Remedy for respiratory issues too. Very good for lung function and supporting the overall lung tissue. Diabetes is great too. The garlic increases insulin release and regulates blood sugar levels in diabetes. It's effective against warts and corns too. So applying fat dissolving garlic extracts to corns on the feet and warts on the hands is thought to improve the conditions. Now, cancer is a big one. The cancer provisions. A lot of people that are in the alternative world are using garlic as an anti-cancer, but the daily intake of garlic has been found to lower the risk of most types of cancer. It's an anti-cancer property. It's the allele sulfides found in the garlic, and the type of heterocyclic amine has been associated with the increased incidence of breast cancer among women. So according to studies, the diol sulfide found in garlic inhibits the transformation of the PHIP into the carcinogens. It improves iron metabolism as well. So ferroportin, which is a protein and helps the iron absorption and the release in the garlic, increases production to help improve the iron metabolism. So it's got a lot that it helps with. I mean, garlic is amazing. It doesn't smell the best, but it has some powerful tools to help the body. And weight reduction is another one. So low-grade inflammation that people deal with on a lot of bases or in a lot of ways, it helps to reduce the pre-adipocytes. These are the fat cells that are converted into the fat cells. So the pre-adipocytes are it's kind of the primary stage or the first stage before they turn into the fat cells. And through the inflammatory system activity, the anti-inflammatory property of 1,2-DT is found in garlic and helps to inhibit the conversion. So basically it cuts down on the addition of fat cells, so it can help in weight reduction. Pretty amazing. Something as simple as garlic and the nutrition that you get out of something like that and what it does for the body. When you start looking at these, I love foods. They have such a powerful mechanism to transform our health and transform our life. Really does make a difference. 888-283-7272. That's 888-283-7272. If you haven't got the app yet, check out the app store. 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And it makes a big difference. You can listen to the show wherever you are, whenever you can. So if you want to catch the show from the day before, it runs all the way until we go live the next day. And it has a lot of great tools to be able to help you and encourage you along the way. Powerful. And the other key that you want to focus on with this, which I find interesting, is when you get the app, you can encourage other people to listen to it. Plus, there's a little button on there. You can ask a question through the app, no matter where you are, and we can plug that in and answer you live right on the show. So it's a great way to stay engaged in the social media side with us right here. Puts another hour in the charts. I want to thank our producer, Jay Patrick, engineer John Garrison, and the rest of the team. Go tell one person something you learned on the show. Together, we can transform the health of our friends, our families, and our communities. You're listening to the show that helps you get well, stay well, and live well, where we're diagnosing hope one person at a time. Take something you learn and encourage them.
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0: facing at least four other lawsuits challenging its constitutionality. The California law prohibits gun shops from selling certain handguns that can easily be made fully automatic. Bernie Bennett, Washington.
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0: 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Phone lines are open, 888-283-7272. That's 888-283-7272. What are you struggling with? Let's talk about it. Your health and your life. Remember, if the body can get sick, it can also get well. It's about lifestyle. It's about the choices that we make every single day. And the choices we make every single day can and will determine the kind of health we're going to have tomorrow. Kick off with an email. Ronnie in Austin, Texas, says, I've just had a stent recently put in my heart, and my doctor says I need to eat a heart-healthy diet. What are some things I can do to get my heart in better shape? Well, there's a lot you can do. I mean, eating is the first standard, in my opinion. It is the foundation. Now, exercise is a close second, but still, your eating habits really make the biggest difference. And here's why. For cholesterol to build up in the arteries, or triglycerides, which is the excess of blood fats, when that happens and they build up over a little bit of time, then that's when it becomes quite the challenge. And it's pretty much that having the wrong kinds of fats, too much of the wrong kind of carbohydrates over and over again going throughout the body in your day-to-day diet that causes that to build up over time. Is it genetic? Well, a little bit. Mostly it's our habits that we do every single day. So to get your heart in better shape, here's a couple of quick tips. And for cholesterol, there's some great tips out there to keep your cholesterol in check, which in turn will keep the arteries in check and the heart in check. Number one is to actually exercise about 15 minutes a day, 5 to 6 days a week. We know through the research and studies that if you get out, get moving, then the body does very, very well. And one of the keys that you have to look at in this sort of thing is to make sure, no matter what, that you do it at a brisk pace. So it's not really going out and just walking the dog, letting the dog stop every 3 minutes to do his business. You want to make sure that you're walking at a brisk pace, like you're late for a flight. And making sure that you do that on a regular basis will make a big, big difference. The other key to look at is to also look at eggs. Now, I know we've heard eggs are terrible for cholesterol and they'll clog your arteries and all that sort of thing. Not so much. Eating eggs every single day, one of the best ways to support the heart and support healthy cholesterol levels. There are two components in the egg yolk. One is called choline, the other is called lecithin. Those two together will help to emulsify the fat within the arteries and also to transport it out of the body. So those are great ways to go. The American Heart Association and the major heart associations around the cardiology associations rather are all standing behind that now, saying that eggs are actually good for us. So great news on that front. The other thing for cholesterol too, you want to look at niacin. Niacin helps to support healthy vasculature within the body. It's vitamin B3, and you can get it in certain foods. Now, you can take it as a supplement, of course, and that's the easy way, vitamin B3, but you can also get it in certain foods, and the foods that are loaded with B3, you've got tuna, regular tuna fish, and then also beef, mushrooms, green peas, and avocados. Those are great sources of vitamin B3 and niacin that can help along the way. And then, of course, the other one with cholesterol levels are omega-3 fats. You've got your fish oils, cod liver oil, one of my favorites, salmon oil. All of those are really good oils that can make an impact and create change. So I would look at that for sure. And then, again, when you've had a stent put in, it can be scary, all right? So to get in shape, there's some eating habits that can help. But in the exercise department, too, along with walking, you want to look at rebounding. Rebounding, you get a little mini trampoline, jump up and down on that, and it can really build those levels up. And you jump, 5 minutes a day to 20 minutes a day can kind of build up to it. It's great because you can set it in front of the TV if you watch one of your favorite shows or sporting events and get that done. And in that way, you're getting the right motion into the body to be able to help with healthy blood pressure levels and to keep the heart healthy. So some great little tips that can help. Remember, your eating habits, number one, whether you get a dietitian, a lifestyle coach, someone to work with you to get your dietary habits right, and then your exercise habits, those two are the absolute keys. 888-283-7272. That's 888-283-7272. Lines are open with questions about your health. Give us a call or go to the website. We're here for you every single day. And remember, our lifestyle providers are healthcare providers in your area that believe the same way we do. All this nutrition and lifestyle-based care that we talk about, all that can help you go to the next level with your health and with your life. Let's go to the phones. And let's talk with Ashley. Hi, Ashley.
1: Hi, I was just calling to have a question about natural ways to stop seizures in the head. I had had a concussion a couple months ago, and the EEG, I was just curious how to stop seizures in the brain naturally.
0: Well, with seizures, it comes down to a couple of keys. Now, most doctors will tell you that medicine doesn't have it completely figured out yet. There's some brain pathways that they figured out in order to get the seizures to settle down, but there's still a lot that we don't know about seizures. But for the most part, there can be triggers in the body that can lead to more seizures, and that can come from certain areas of the brain chemistry, dopamine, serotonin, and even acetylcholine. Some of the different neurotransmitters that are active are what you have to look at, and keeping those supported nutritionally. That can make a big, big difference. So that's the first piece I would look at. The other is, of course, with the seizures themselves, is to look at patterns. And having someone that can check patterning supply of that will give you a good kind of insight into why they're happening too. But omega-3 fats, just to give you some basics, omega-3 fatty acids, vitamin B6 in the version of pyridoxal 5-phosphate, we call it P5P, and then also vitamin D is also known to be supportive and helpful. And then you can get some blood testing done to check and see if there's any core nutritional deficiencies that might be there, could be causing some of the challenges that you're facing. So I would look at a host of those, and then, you know, see what the deficiencies are. And if you want to keep us posted with that information, you can. But getting someone that can guide you nutritionally is going to be very helpful, because seizures, again, there's a lot of reasons why they happen. I mean, chemical sensitivities can cause them, food allergies, and then deeper level items can cause them. But I would get the testing done first, figure out what your doctor says, and then keep us posted, okay? 888-283-7272. That's 888-283-7272. Give us a call or go to the website. Energy drinks are fairly common now. We see them more than ever, especially with our young people. And they're saying now with ADHD, of course, we see a lot of ADHD within school-age children and teenagers, but they're saying now that energy drinks are linked to hyperactivity and inattention in a lot of the middle school students. Yale University researchers looked at more than about 1,600 students in middle schools in Connecticut, and their average age was around 12. The boys were more likely to consume the energy drinks than the girls were, and the researchers also found that young boys, African-American and Hispanic students, were more likely to drink the beverages than the Caucasian students. Children who consumed energy drinks were 66% more likely to be at risk for hyperactivity and inattention, according to the study and the current issue in the Journal of Pediatrics. So again, cautious with parents. Number one, you have a lot of sugar in them, but also the excessive amounts of caffeine can throw off the brain chemistry and lead to ADHD-type symptoms. We'll be right back.

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0: the show that's empowering your health. Thanks for joining me on the program. If you need a new prescription for your life, make an appointment right now. 888-283-7272 or send me an email. And way to email come in. Cynthia from Spokane, Washington, writes, "I've been struggling with hot flashes. I'm only 39 years young. What in the world should I do?" Well, Cynthia, it all depends. Several things can cause hot flashes. Could you be going into early menopause? It's a possibility, but very unlikely. You probably could have your estrogens could be out of balance. And there's three main estrogens. There's estrone, estradiol, and estriol. And a lot of times only one of those gets checked if there are any hormones checked by most physicians. So it's good to have all three checked along with your progesterone. And I would have testosterone checked. Get all those done by blood test by your primary care physician. Let them look at the numbers and see what's going on. That is one of the primary issues a lot of times when you're having hot flashes. Now, there's another one. What you can need to look at is blood sugar related issues. So if you're headed toward diabetes, a lot of times it can mimic hot flashes that are similar to menopause. So that's something you want to look into as well. So the blood sugar, they can check your glucose levels on blood test, and then also your hemoglobin A1C. That shows more of the long-term blood sugar over the last 3 months or so and how well it's been doing. You want to make sure you keep that A1C. That's kind of the marker they're using nowadays. You want to keep that under 6.0 for sure to stay away from that pre-diabetes range, but I would get that checked out. Now, in the meantime, there is a good overall balancer for women's estrogen that's just phenomenal, and it works very well. It's called Black Cohosh. Been used for many, many years and works very well with women, especially as they get into their late 30s, early 40s when they're experiencing these types of symptoms. So I encourage you to look into that. Your health food store should carry it. If not, you're listening to On Call, the show that's empowering your health. If you're sick and tired of being sick and tired, give us a call, 888-283-7272. Let's go to Joseph. Hi, Joseph. Welcome to the show, my friend. How can I help?
1: The doctor fixed the phone right off. Now, back in 2005, December, I was poisoned by carbon monoxide, and I knew I was being poisoned for a long time because I had a gas meter that the company gave me, and when I got poisoned the worst, the meter was reading extremely high amounts, 195 to 587 parts per million. And then, of course, I started feeling real sick, and then after I'd gone to the hospital and they give me oxygen, I started feeling better, and I was okay for a while, and then about, three or four weeks later, I just started feeling real sick and real tired all the time. My ears were ringing real bad. I'd been sick, like with colds and flu, for a long time during the period of time I was being poisoned, at least for about 2 or 3 months, and it was a continuous illness. And it's one thing after another, just like colds, flus, upper respiratory infections. I had sores all over my body. My hair was falling out of my head by the hands full. The sores wouldn't go away. They wouldn't heal. They kept multiplying, actually. And so anyway, I ended up seeing my doctor, and I blacked out in front of him during an examination, and he said, "Well, you know, that's not good, and you can't go back to work like that." And since I'd been diagnosed so many times during the course of a month and a half at an emergency room with the carbon monoxide poisoning, I just figured maybe if I'm just out for a while and they just, you know, figure out just exactly what's wrong with me, I'll be okay and I can go back. But sure, I just never got better. I just kept being sick. And right, finally, I'm going to a hospital now for the past 2 years because I've been out of work for over 3.5 years now, and I've had night sweats and sudden sweats and periods where my seems like my hands and my feet are ice cold, and then my right hand and foot will warm up, and then my left hand and foot will warm up, and then I'll be okay, and then sometimes I'll just be pushing a cart in a shopping mall or whatever, going to the store, and then all of a sudden I almost black out. I get extremely dizzy. My ears ring constantly, both of them, high, low. It's like pinging a crystal glass, and then all of a sudden it reaches a crescendo, but it just keeps going, never stops, and clicking noises and popping noises. And aside from all that, you know, I started blacking out when I was going driving, and I don't drive anymore. I had common sense enough to stop, but the fact is I started blacking out at stop signs and almost passing out behind the wheel in traffic, and it just started happening walking down the street, here, there, and everywhere. and or my body just jerking and uncontrollably and biting my tongue all night long and can't sleep. I've had insomnia for the past 3.5 plus years. So now since I've been to go to the hospital, besides the carbon monoxide poisoning, they're telling me I've got spina bifida coda. I've got, I know I have two herniated discs in my neck from an accident over 17.5 years ago. And I have osteoarthritis and Meniere's disease, and they put me on a low-salt diet because I have elevated blood blood pressure, and absent-mindedness and all these other things just keep going on and on. It's like some kind of, I hit the roulette wheel of nightmare symptoms after this carbon monoxide poisoning.
0: Sure. Oh, yeah.
1: So what I've done recently, and that after the low-salt diet started, that my stomach, because I had acid reflux, I'm taking a lot of pain medication with these other diseases and everything, and the Neurontin 300 milligrams are giving me something to control the seizures. I haven't had any blackouts since that period of time, and it's controlling a lot of these other ones. So the
0: blackouts have pretty much stopped, right?
1: Yeah, the seizures stopped. It's just that the sweats, the ringing in my ears, the absent-mindedness, and just being tired all the time, that's pretty much gone on. So what I did was I started to, I used some of your advice because I was having a few problems. So I started taking some supplements. And
0: I'll tell you what, hang tight for just a second. We're going into a commercial break. When we come out, we'll talk about all these issues from carbon monoxide poisoning. Now it's throwing you into a kind of a tailspin with a lot of different symptoms from, you know, insomnia to Meniere's disease and just all kinds of issues. Let's talk about how to get out of where you are when we come out of this commercial break. Hang tight. Questions about your health, 888-283-7272, 888-283-7272.
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3: Louisiana Radio Network, I'm Jeff Palermo. The Louisiana Supreme Court has issued a stay of the 16-count indictment against Attorney General Liz Merle. It took only a few hours for the state's highest court to react to an Orleans Parish grand jury's decision to charge Merle with 8 counts of public intimidation and 8 counts of malfeasance in office, but those charges are on hold for now. The indictment stemmed from letters Merle sent to several New Orleans elected officials, including Mayor Helena Moreno, telling them they could be removed from office if they continue to make moves that went against a newly enacted state law that consolidates the Orleans Parish Civil and Criminal District Courts. Special Prosecutor Lori White says Merle broke Louisiana law that prohibits public intimidation.
4: We're very interested in elected officials in New Orleans not being intimidated or threatened by letter or any other way.
3: Merle's attorney, Laura Rodriguez, says the AG was doing her job.
5: She is legally required to uphold the law, and the Supreme Court said she was correct.
3: LRN.
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3: The 4th of July holiday is underway, and the Louisiana Highway Safety Safety Commission has this message for the public. Designate before you celebrate.
9: We're not telling people that it's bad to drink, but we are saying that if you are going out to celebrate the 4th of July and you may choose to drink, that you also choose to prepare for your sober ride home.
3: That's Louisiana Highway Safety Commission spokesperson Greg Fisher, who says Louisiana averages between 5 and 10 fatalities during the 4th of July holiday period due to impaired driving. Officials have broken ground on a new $43 million health education campus at LSU Alexandria. The dean of the College of Health and Human Services at LSUA, Dr. Ryan Riche, says the facility will significantly increase the university's capacity to educate nurses and allied health professionals while providing a huge economic boost to the region.
10: It's estimated that it will generate around $176 million in annual economic activity.
3: LRN.
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0: 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And going into the break, talking with Joseph. Joseph's been going through several things. One of the biggest things is he got carbon monoxide poisoning, threw him into a tailspin. Now he's been struggling. His ears have been ringing, which can lead to Meniere's disease. And also you've got issues with insomnia, and you got issues with a herniated disc, osteoarthritis. And go into a little bit of where you are now. You're very tired, fatigued. And what are you looking to accomplish? You want to get out from where you are? You want to just have a better quality of life? Talk to me a little bit, Joseph.
1: Well, what I'm trying to figure out is, because I'm not the doctor, and the doctors they haven't finished with me because they're going through so much trying to cover everything. But can a tethered spinal cord cause seizures? Because they haven't told me why I was having the seizures. All I know is that the seizures have stopped since I've been given this medication. And insomnia, I mean, it's just like, man, I haven't, with the exception of just piling on the naproxen sodium with the Neurontin and eating bananas and chicken and drinking milk or ice cream or anything I can to try to induce some sleep, I hardly ever get any sleep, regular sleep, normal sleep. I've had sleep deprivation for over 3.5 years. It's driving me nuts. I'm tired
0: now,
1: and it's
0: but okay,
1: really
0: you've
1: worried about getting
0: all the time. You've had sleep issues for the last 3.5 years, but let me ask you, in the last 3.5 years outside of the poisoning, how long has it been since you've been off work? Is it the sleep issues began when the carbon monoxide poisoning happened?
1: Yes, they started.
0: Or was that before?
1: They started. I started having sleep issues just before the acute poisonings, where I was actually falling asleep on the job. I just thought I was sleeping on, falling asleep from being overworked or anemia or something. But once they gave me the gas meter, and then I found out I was being poisoned, and the doctors kept telling me, "You'll find another job." For crying out loud, you can't just keep coming in here. Then I realized something's happened to my body. And then I, after that it was up to the doctors, and it's just been kind of a revolving door situation with the doctors ever since. I know when there's a side effect from medication, but the problem is all these symptoms started before any medications.
0: Before the medication ever started.
1: Yes, right. The only thing was wrong with the herniated disc and the carpal tunnel in my left shoulder. That wasn't going to cause seizures.
0: What kind of medication are you taking right now?
1: Neurontin 300 milligrams, 4 times a day. And I'm taking naproxen sodium 220 milligrams twice a day.
0: Okay. All right. Let me run down kind of a list of things for you and what I think might be beneficial that can kind of aid in what you're going through. I think that, once you've had carbon monoxide poisoning, the thing is, can the residual effect of that be, lingering? It can. And what I recommend that you do, if you haven't already done so, is to even though it's been some time, is to do some oral chelation. Because a lot of times some of the gases can stay trapped in the fatty tissues and the adipose tissue within the body. And it's good to have some oral chelation that'll help pull that out of the body. It's important to do that in cleansing on a regular basis. And of course, your lymphatic system, which is the body's natural detoxification center, it will help eliminate a lot of this, but it's always good to do almost like a cleanse, but it's an oral chelation. And I mean, IV chelation would have been good right after the poisoning, but you're so far removed from that now, I think oral chelation can be a benefit to you. And chlorella is a really good oral chelating agent. It's all natural, and it just helps the body reduce toxins. The other thing is, now when you haven't slept in that long period of time, there's several things that can be going on. And remember, in natural medicine, we look at the body three different ways. We look at it mentally, chemically, and structurally. There's three main components to the body. It's called the health triangle, and that makes you look at all three primary areas. So just because you're not sleeping doesn't mean it's a direct effect of carbon monoxide poisoning, there could be something else building up in the body, such as neurotransmitters, which are the brain chemicals that aren't firing the way they need to. And that typically is what affects sleep. And any anti-seizure medication or any medication that they're giving you in regards to that, they play around with neurotransmitters. Matter of fact, most medicines do that. And there's noradrenaline, and there is acetylcholine. All of these, if they're manipulated, they can change, literally change different processes in your body. If you get those balanced, it can cause the body to work very, very well. So there's a couple things. When you don't sleep, typically, it has to do with two primary neurotransmitters. Well, three actually, but two primary, one secondary. The two primary would be serotonin and then also acetylcholine. Those are the two primaries. Then GABA, which is an inhibitory brain chemical, it is one that has to do with anxiety, and it can also cause seizures. And so there's a couple things you'll want to look into. Now, the best thing to do is to ease into this. If they haven't pinpointed exactly which neurotransmitter is off, I would ask them to run some blood tests to see on that. Then also, in the meantime, it's never harmful to the body to play around with taking phosphatidylcholine, because it's completely natural. It's a base of lecithin, which is very, very, I mean, it's completely natural, but it'll help support acetylcholine levels. And the best time to take that is at night before bed, about 2,000 to 3,000 milligrams. And if you're not sleeping very well, it can be an incredible sleep aid. Now, if you were suffering with depression, which it doesn't sound like you are, it would be leaning more toward serotonin side of things. But usually acetylcholine is the one, it's the culprit. If you just can't go to sleep, you can't stay asleep. Now, of course, medication can be good for a short period of time. You just don't want to do it for the long run. But the phosphatidylcholine can make a big, big difference. The other list of issues that you have, even from the carpal tunnel and the little neuropathies that you have going on, those are from the structural side of the health triangle, the bones, muscles, and the nerves. And chemical things can affect that. Specialties, they can help tremendously with what you're going through. Without osteoarthritis, probably low vitamin D. Most people carry enough calcium. I would get a blood test to check on your vitamin D levels. Make sure your vitamin D running between 70 and 90 on the blood test. Now, Meniere's disease, a whole different animal. Even though you've had that poisoning of carbon monoxide, Meniere's disease typically can be a result of food allergies within the body that cause issues with the ringing in the ears. And one can be a manganese deficiency, where you can take around 100 milligrams a day of manganese. That can be helpful. Just follow those instructions on the bottle. You can get that at any health food store. Ionic manganese is the best, though. It's a liquid, and it's much better than the tablets. But then also wheat allergy, which basically just wheat products, from breads, pastas, cereals, crackers, things like that. All of those can be major issues causing, and really issues within the right ear. And the manganese would be more in the left ear. And the fatigue and that sort of thing is definitely coming from the fact you're not sleeping. I would start there. The adrenal glands, which are the body's stress glands, those are, you know, when they get tired, when they get worn out, that's what causes you to be tired and fatigued throughout the day. But if you're not getting solid sleep, or you're going into that deep REM stage sleep, and you always know you're going into a deep REM when you're dreaming, and you can remember your dreams. You don't have to remember them so vividly, but you'll know you dreamed last night, and that's always a big indicator when, you know, you're in the place where you're sleeping well. So those are some things to get started with. You stay with your doctors, obviously, and I know they're plugging away at it, but we'll be here to walk you through the process as well, just to be a teammate to you. Of course, I'm here each and every night, but you can also email me. But it sounds like you've got, you know, some things to go through, but just know this. If the body can get sick, it can get well. And if the body can go through things such as carbon monoxide poisoning and it go haywire a little bit, it can be brought back into balance. We just have to figure out exactly what all the pieces of the puzzle are, help the body clean itself out. And remember, the things you eat every single day are going to be the things that help create the good new healthy cells. Make sure to follow the anti-inflammatory diet. You are what you eat. That is the foundation. Regardless of all the things that I've laid before you, what you eat every single day is going to determine the foundational basis of what your health is going to bring. And don't forget to add in a tablespoon of cod liver oil for the omega-3 fatty acids that your body desperately needs every single day. And we don't get those in many of our foods at all. Thanks for the call, Joseph. Questions about your health, 888-283-7272. That's 888-283-7272. If you need a new prescription for your life and you're sick and tired of being sick and tired, give us a call. This is the way to email come in. Sandra from Jacksonville, Florida, has been struggling with fibromyalgia. It was diagnosed 2 years ago under a lot of stress, just gone through a divorce. What do you think it could be? Well, fibromyalgia typically roots itself in mental-related stressors. So if you go through an emotional stress, divorce, lose a child, loss of a job, whatever, that's when you see a lot of people get thrown into that constant tissue pain, connective tissue pain of fibromyalgia, that achiness all over, and doctors tend to diagnose that fairly regularly. So I want to encourage you to do this. Managing stress is going to be a real key for fibromyalgia. Fasting one day a week so the digestive system can clear itself out is really big. Anytime you have inflammation throughout the body, so with arthritis, you get inflammation in the joint. Fibromyalgia is a generalized inflammation around the body. Get started on what you eat. You have to increase your levels of vitamin B5, which is pantothenic acid. That is a huge help, and increase your omega-3 fatty acids. I would get your vitamin D levels checked as well. 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

0: hours to talk about your life and talk about your health. 888-283-7272. 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I'm your health and lifestyle coach. The show that's empowering your health. Thanks for joining me on the program. If you need a new prescription for your life, make an appointment with me right now. 888-283-7272 or send me an email. We'll kick this segment off and go with Sharon. Hi, Sharon. Welcome to the show. How can I help?
1: Thank you for taking my call, and you have been a blessing, and your book, Empowering Your Health, is a godsend. And I have have a husband who is 52 years old. In his 40s, he was diagnosed with congestive heart failure. He has a history of high blood pressure, which he was taking Lotril and Coreg for. He has a family history of diabetes and high blood pressure. May 8th, he had a stroke this year. He's 52. He had a stroke. It affected his motor skills and his balance. He was in rehab for about 3 to 4 weeks. They never could get his blood sugar down in the hospital to be normal. After reading your book, I understand why. After he got home, we changed his diet from one extreme to the other, according to the book, which for the first time had brought his blood sugar down to normal.
0: That's fantastic.
1: So it works. He has an enlarged heart. Only 25% of it works. He has been overweight. He's like a big football player. He was about 270 to 300 pounds. His kidneys, this is when on May 8th, we found all this out. His kidneys are leaking protein, although they said they weren't diseased. We also found out that he had several silent heart attacks because of scar tissue, and then we found out that he also had diabetes. His diabetes when we went in, when he had the stroke, was over 600.
0: The blood sugar was over 600?
1: Yes. He had a stroke. I didn't know it was a stroke at the time because they said it takes several hours to detect a stroke after it's happened. So they did a CAT scan and said nothing was wrong, although obviously there was. So anyway, they found out he had a stroke. If I would have taken him home, the doctor said he would have never woke up, which I assuming is a diabetic coma. So anyway, he ended up in the hospital for about a month. When he got out, like I said, we changed his diet according to the book. We've done as much organic as we possibly could, but just really gone according to the book. I'd say about a month after he got out, he was, the stroke had affected his motor skills and balance. He was totally fine as far as that went. He started working out. With some gym equipment and stuff, and he started walking. And then all of a sudden, his blood sugar was perfect. We were keeping tabs on it. I wrote everything down that he ate, which was perfect. And then all of a sudden, one day he started having pain in his legs. We thought maybe he was having a stroke. A blood clot because of the way he described it.
0: Sure.
1: We took him into the emergency room. They refused to take x-rays at my request, which I thought they knew what they were doing, and they said he just had strained a ligament or something in his leg. Took him to the doctor because it kept getting worse, and they said, oh, it was just, the same thing. He just strained himself. He started losing weight very rapidly. The top of his thighs are massive. He's always had big legs.
0: Right. Sharon, we've got about 2 minutes before I've got to close. So what can I help you do? What can I help you with this? I get the complete picture of what's going on, but what can I help you do?
1: He's been in excruciating pain in his legs going on 3 months. He can't sleep at night. Nobody can find out what's wrong. We had an MRI done. We've had ultrasounds done on his arteries. However, they check their arteries.
0: He's got constant pain. Does it get worse when he sleeps at night or during the day?
1: In the nighttime, it's worse, but it's always constant.
0: All right, here's the deal. With everything he's gone through, especially the medications that I know he's been taking based around heart failure, high blood pressure, and especially with any type of issue with diabetes, that a lot of times those medications deplete the body of important minerals. And I know this seems so remedial, but a lot of times when you deplete the body of these minerals, it can cause that deep, deep ache in the legs, especially at night. So here's what I want to encourage you to do. In the middle of all this, continue him on the anti-inflammatory diet. That's going to be important for a basis of just, you know, of giving his body what it needs. The foundational four, you know what those are, whole food multivitamin, digestive enzymes. I would double up cod liver oil and then also probiotics. But it's important to give him the right kind of minerals. Magnesium iodide in higher levels, say 500 to 1,000 milligrams before bed, and potassium chloride would be really good. Now, I would do those in separate doses. You can also do a multi-mineral, make sure it's a whole food base, and that's going to help replenish what a lot of these medications have depleted from the body, and that should help tremendously with any pain in his legs. Also, 8 ounces at night of goat's milk yogurt before he goes to bed. It's the highest absorbed form of calcium that we can take. Thanks for the call, Sharon. We're always here for you. What's another hour in the chart? The show that's empowering your health. I'd like to thank producers in the booth. I'm your health and lifestyle coach. For calling the show, we miss you.
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8: Breaking news this hour from Town Hall. I'm Rex Thomason. Extreme, one of the words being used to describe the heat wave that settled in across a wide swath of the country, making for a dangerously hot, humid holiday weekend, even long after the sun goes down.
9: The National Weather Service says dangerous record-breaking heat will continue across much of the central and eastern United States. NWS Weather Prediction Center meteorologist Scott Klebauer says the cities will feel the worst of it.
10: Metropolitan areas and nearby suburbs, they're going to probably struggle to get out of the upper 70s and maybe even low 80s in some cases.
9: With humidity making it feel hotter than 100 degrees Fahrenheit, sweat will be dampening the spirits at many celebrations marking 250 years of American independence. Klebauer says extreme heat will be felt from New York all the way to the Carolinas. I'm Haya Pendroni.
8: It's happened again. A cruise ship vacation turns miserable all because of one invisible passenger.
11: The U.S. Centers for Disease Control and Prevention says 102 passengers and 23 crew members on a Princess Cruises ship became infected with norovirus, which is highly contagious with symptoms of vomiting, diarrhea, and stomach pain. The Ruby Princess docked Thursday in San Francisco following a 20-day trip from San Francisco to Canada and Alaska. Princess Cruises Cruises says the Ruby Princess was scheduled to begin its next trip later Thursday, but that the ship would be thoroughly cleaned and disinfected before departing. Officials say there have been several reported outbreaks on cruise ships in the CDC's jurisdiction this year, most from norovirus. I'm Donna Water.
8: Launched from a small Pacific atoll, a spacecraft on a mission to rescue an aging NASA telescope by pushing it into a higher orbit. Wall Street closed today in observance of the Independence Day holiday. It will be back to business as usual come Monday morning. More on these stories. Town Hall.
12: Working our way to a hot afternoon and only an isolated storm or two, if any at all, out there this afternoon. It's going to be a drier trend today and tomorrow for your 4th of July holiday. Rain chances minimal will increase, though, as we get to Sunday and continuing into Monday. It's going to be hot, though, with those few storms about here or there. Middle 90s with feels-like temperatures today and tomorrow to about 105 degrees. Take it easy in the heat. Overnight 70s to 80. Your Sunday and Monday 50-50 with the afternoon highs about lower 90s. Ralph Sanji, 93.9, 1560.
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8: Suspect's been named in a Monaco bombing that targeted a Russia-linked Ukrainian tycoon.
14: Interpol has identified Anastasia Berezovska, a 39-year-old woman from Ukraine, as the suspect in a red notice posted on its website seeking her arrest. The notice says she has a tattoo, possibly of a snake, on her right arm from the shoulder to the elbow. It adds, she was born in Ukraine, has dark hair and speaks German. Her arrest is sought by authorities in Monaco for attempted murder and other charges. On Tuesday, an explosion at an apartment building entrance in Monaco reportedly wounded a Ukrainian tycoon with ties to Russia and two other people, the chief prosecutor in the exclusive Mediterranean country says. I'm Charles de Ledesma.
8: Australia's Prime Minister is condemning senators who block changes to the social media ban for youngsters. Government recently introduced to Parliament amendments aimed at increasing the powers of the e-safety commissioner. Townhall.com. There's a settlement in an egg price-fixing case.
11: The U.S. Justice Department has reached a settlement with three egg producers who were accused of colluding for some 23 years to raise prices. That includes last year when eggs reached a record high of $6.23 per dozen. In the agreement, Calmaine Foods, Versova, and Hickman's Egg Ranch will pay $3.3 million to be distributed

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0: destruction is gonna take without intervention.
1: Did the closed primary claim its first victim in the June 27th runoff elections, or did a flood of dark money actually claim an incumbent? And in the Senate race, did the activist really reject Julia Letlow? 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
2: And God bless you all out there. You've been now listening to The Founders Show, the voice of the Founding Fathers, your Founding Fathers, coming to you deep within the bowels of those mystic and cryptic alligator swamps of the Big Easy, that old Crescent City, New Orleans, Louisiana, and high up on top of that old Liberty cypress tree draped in Spanish moss, way out on the English Branch, is none other than your spin Gary Baba of the Republic, Chaplain Hi McHenry with
1: Christopher Tidmore, your roving reporter, resident radical moderate, and associate editor of the Louisiana Weekly newspaper at louisianaweekly.net. And we have to start off with the election results from the June 27th election before we talk about and celebrate America's 250th birthday. And there were a few surprises, a few things that came in. A lot of the supporters of John Fleming thought that he was on a momentum to be able to beat Julia Letlow. A lot of the supporters of John Young thought he was in a much closer race, and it was going to be neck and neck with Stephanie Hilferty. And a lot of supporters of Ellie Schroeder, the wife of former state rep, former elected official John Schroeder, thought she was going to beat Joseph Gow. Well, of course, all of those ideas were thwarted, but for different reasons that aren't totally separate from one another. And just as a little interesting sidebar, I walked in, so Hi and I, that the morning of the election, had to do a big photograph for the 250th anniversary for the Sons of the Revolution in front of the statue of Thomas Jefferson at Jefferson at the Jefferson Government Center, Jefferson Parish Government Center. And so we're there, and I happened to go in and ask what the turnout was. Now, I've been calling precincts all that morning of the 27th and asking what turnout was and checking with people, and they'd been low. Well, the government center usually has a higher turnout because it's a large precinct. It's a precinct for basically all of, downtown Gretna, all of McDonoughville, so on and so forth. And it only had 12 people at 10 o'clock in the morning. And that told me that that was going to have an interesting effect on the election, that most of the votes that we saw in were going to be a disproportionate number of the votes were going to have to do with early voting. So when 8 o'clock rolls around, I'm driving to actually John Young's election night party, and I'm checking on my phone. I don't do this, folks, but I'm checking on my phone as I drive what the Secretary of State's office comes in. And immediately, I come across the first results. And the first results I saw were essentially Julia Letlow leading John Fleming 55-45 when early vote came in. And I said, okay, Fleming's done. Well, I immediately get to the party, and there's a lot of Fleming enthusiasts. And if you've been following the U.S. Senate race, basically this is how it boiled down. The elected officials and President Trump, obviously, were behind Julia Letlow. There was this idea that President Trump really didn't want to endorse Julia Letlow. He got mad at it. There's no evidence of that. He was pretty consistent. And in point of fact, a week before the election, Julia Letlow had a big press event in New Orleans and premiered a video that went viral of Donald Trump endorsing her a week before the election and talking about her. But John Fleming was overwhelmingly the choice of the activist. And he was putting a lot of his own money into it, as well as a lot of raised money. Woody Jenkins and a lot of the local party infrastructures had endorsed him. And in fact, he had stopped an official endorsement by the Republican State Central Committee for Julia Letlow.

0: low, even though the governor really put it down, saying it. So he had the activist vote. What that meant was that John Fleming had to win the early voting. Because think about this logically, folks. Who votes in early voting? More motivated voters are going to go down to their local city halls, voter registration offices. They're going to do it. And more early voting is becoming a huge, much bigger part of our elections. So he was going to come in. When I saw that Julia Letlow was leading, even though the numbers of votes weren't overwhelming, I said, it's only going to get worse. And I looked at this and I was like, it's only going to get worse. Then I happened to be, remember, I was going to John Young's victory party, or so we thought. Then I looked at the early voting for Stephanie Hilferty versus John Young. And Stephanie Hilferty was winning the early voting. And I said, John Young is in serious trouble. And in point of fact, what really proved his detriment is that John Young lost his home parish of Jefferson 56-44. You know, or 83-82 to 26-21. And I have a couple of theories on to why that I'll get in a second. And the success of Stephanie Hilferty, I offer her congratulations. She ran a textbook campaign, but she had a little help, or at least $1.2 million worth of help from Fred Hebe. But she also had help in the fact that the closed primary affects certain candidates negatively. It's just like it helps other candidates. So, not to jump all over the place, but let's get back to the Senate race. In the Senate contest, the activists were all in shock that Fleming was doing as badly as he was, but I wasn't. I fully said that if turnout was higher on Election Day, Julia Letlow was going to carry it away, but I thought it would be pretty tight, pretty close, if it didn't. Well, that didn't turn out to be the thing. And it has to do with the fact of how the endorsements go in these races. And it's going to tell us a lot about the down-ticket races as well. Usually, the activist in a low turnout election will be disproportionately strong. And for the most part, every parish, a lot of the parish PECs, they're the parish parties, Republican Political Executive Committee is what it stands for. The parish parties were supporting Fleming over Letlow. Well, as it turns out, basically the governor's endorsement and the president's endorsement are a lot stronger. And more importantly, and this is the part that gets it, Julia Letlow is very popular in her congressional district. So one of the unsung and unobserved things is the reason she came to New Orleans in the beginning of the week or the final week of her election was the farmers, the Farm Bureau, the farm convention was happening in metropolitan New Orleans. I'm not really sure why it was happening in metropolitan New Orleans, but I had friends who were there, and this is a big constituency. And for those that don't know, Julia Letlow represents a district that goes from Baton Rouge along the Mississippi River up to Monroe.
1: Of course, we're the largest importer-exporter of grains in the world here in New Orleans, so that has a lot to do with farming.
0: Have you ever tried to get North Louisianians to drive to New Orleans, and especially farmers? What you say is correct. I'm not arguing the point.
1: In convention, I think they would drive, you know, 4, 5, 6 hours, yeah.
0: Well, regardless, she walks in as a rock star. She's got the rule of vote. And that was a good indication to me that Fleming was in trouble. And actually, the post-election numbers seem to reflect that. If you look at Fleming's result, now, for those that don't remember this, John Fleming used to be a congressman. He represented the same district that Mike Johnson now represents, Speaker Mike Johnson, effectively. It's a little different in its drawings, but it's basically the same district, the 4th Congressional District. And if you look at parishes, turnout was absurdly low. But if you look at parishes where he should have won, Natchitoches Parish, John Fleming beat Julia Letlow 51-49. Now, it's only about 1,200 votes each. But, I mean, the fact 1,211 to 1,179. But the fact of the matter is, Natchitoches Parish, Natchitoches, Louisiana, was the core of his congressional district. Rapides Parish, Fleming did win, but it was only 55-45 in a current. But the real indications were Caddo and Bossier. Caddo and Bossier, Shreveport. Caddo is to Bossier what Orleans is to Jefferson, is a way of explaining it. And in his core city, the city from whence he hailed, that he practiced medicine in for decades, he lost to Julia Letlow 52-48 in Caddo and 50-50. In Bossier. In fact, it's the only time I've ever seen an exact tie, 43-51 to 43-51. Whereas the parishes in her district, she won overwhelmingly. The coastal parishes, she won overwhelmingly. The Metro New Orleans area, she won overwhelmingly. So in the end, it was, no matter how good your activists are, numbers matter, and the overall numbers. Well, the kind of reverse happened in the PSC race. So in the Public Service Commissioner race, John Young, the former parish president of Jefferson Parish, who's run statewide before for lieutenant governor, had a higher profile than Stephanie Hilferty. Stephanie Hilferty is a state rep who represents Lakeview, Lake Vista in Orleans, and Bucktown in Jefferson Parish. And in fact, very little of her state rep district is in the Public Service Commission district that she's running. Only a really small piece of Lakeview and the rest in Bucktown. So she didn't even have any power of incumbency. By basic math, Young should have an advantage in this race. Well, there are two things that happen. One, that Stephanie Hilferty earned the endorsement of most of the elected officials. Now, this is kind of interesting because John Young got almost every parish party. The RPEX, we talked about, the Political Executive Committee, he won 8 out of 10 of them. He had the institutional and activist support. The difference in this race is, for one thing, the governor and the president were not throwing their 2 cents in. But there was another one, and his name is Fred Hebe. But Fred Hebe put $1.2 million to defeat John Young. Fred Hebe is the owner of River Birch, which is one of the landfill companies. And he has spent, over the last 3 elections John Young has run for, $3.5 million. You heard that correctly. $3.5 million to defeat a candidate for lieutenant governor, public service commission, and parish president, respectively. And why? Well, the why kind of gets, I find, fascinating. So a lot of the negative ads that had a negative impression on Young was that he was too close to utility companies and had taken a lot of contributions from the various utility companies, Entergy, Clico, Magnolia Water. But then again, so did Hilferty in many cases. The difference was that he was thought of as too close to the utility companies. And what was interesting about this was utility rates that were under his control when he was parish president actually fell and didn't increase. And one of those is garbage rates. And the reason the garbage rates did not rise while he was parish president was, and this gets back, Fred Hebe's company, River Birch, had the contract on the Jefferson Parish landfill, their dump. Jefferson Parish owns its own dump, and it's one of the reasons why Jefferson Parish has lower actual garbage rates than surrounding parishes like Orleans. It's actually socialism, if you want to get right down to it. Jefferson owns its own process, but regardless of how you look at it, before John came into office, the previous parish president, Mike Yenny, had awarded a contract to River Birch to manage and eventually purchase the landfill. Young had an independent study done saying that this is going to cost us money long term, this is not a good contract, and so he canceled the contract. It was a very lucrative contract. Fred Hebe lost a lot of money. Now, this wasn't an isolated incident. I saw Young do this in several things. One of the examples was the traffic cameras. You know how the traffic cameras catch you and get tickets? Well, that's never happened in Jefferson. And the reason is, even though they built all the traffic cameras in Jefferson, it was actually a company run by a former New Orleans city councilman who's passed away now, Brian Wagner, a Republican councilman. Young came into office. He was elected in a special election. So he was elected in the middle after a big political scandal. Mike Yenny, you might remember. He comes into office and he says, I hate traffic cameras. I don't care if they're going to make us money. People hate traffic cameras. It's not fair. And so he cancels the contract. And Brian Wagner came to me furious, saying, we had an agreement. We had done this. We'd spent all this money. He just cancels it. Young's attitude is, I don't care how politically connected you are, Brian. This is bad for people. I'm not going to do this. Well, he did the same thing to Fred Hebe. Well, Brian Wagner passed away and wasn't the vengeful soul. Fred Hebe, however, has spent $3.5 million in independent political action committees, literally dark money, to go forward and take down Young's various campaigns, $1.2 million in this PSC race. That's more than the other candidates put together. And so social media, television, everything was besieged by these, John Young is a creature of the utility companies, particularly conflict with Magnolia Water and Dirty Water. And I'm looking at this, I'm saying, well, both candidates took money from it and did. But it shows you that someone with a higher name recognition, a higher appreciation, could lose. And Stephanie Hill-Friede, to her credit, she's not particularly close to Fred Hebe. He didn't do this to help her. He did this because he hated it. She's actually a very nice person and a competent legislator and generally well-liked by her colleagues who knew her well, even if the general public didn't. So they didn't have a problem, including some very prominent Jefferson Parish officials, Sheriff Joe LoPinto and others, who backed her campaign. So in the end, the final results for John Young, which was basically 62-38, actually 62.5 to 37.5, come out because it shows that money actually has, if no other factors are playing in, a massive impact on voting. The third statewide race, or multi-parish race, I should say, that is going in was the one that surprised a lot of the activists. And that's, of course, for the Board of Elementary and Secondary Education. This is our state school board. And a lot of our funding, as we've seen with the whole thing with the teacher pay and the minimum foundation formula, we have a very state-oriented system. This is an important job. You had the wife of a former state representative and elected official, Treasurer John Schroeder, running, Ellie Schroeder, very well known in Republican activist circles, versus Joseph Gow. Joseph Gow, of course, former congressman, but also somebody who has mixed Republican, very well personally liked, but also somebody who voted for Obamacare the first time around, so some Republicans have never forgiven him for that, even though the first bill was very different from the second bill, but that's another argument. But what Joseph Gow had very clearly was the endorsement of Jeff Landry. Jeff Landry had appointed him to the unexpired term on the Bessie board. He's running for a full term. And the governor's influence ended up having him beat the activist influence by a narrow part. And the interesting part of this election, my final two conclusions are this, Hi. First, Jeff Landry, everybody thought he was weak. He's not. If you look at the races where he put his influence, that's the Senate and Bessie, he didn't really get involved in the PSC, one way or another. His influence had a massive thing. And he was being openly attacked by activists saying, Jeff Landry, Julia Letlow is Jeff Landry's candidate. Jeff Landry's running your campaign. Well, guess what? That didn't prove to be a negative. And I don't really think it was fair, but that's what it is. But the other part that was interesting is, if I look at these races, Gow would have probably done better in an open primary. Some Democrats would have supported him. Democrats couldn't vote in a closed primary. Julia Letlow, I don't know how that would have been, but I can't believe, based on what I saw, the way the election went, maybe Fleming would have taken a whole different political tactic, that it would have affected much. Julia Letlow was pretty bipartisanly popular, even with the Trump endorsement. But the race where it really matters, John Young versus Stephanie Hill-Friede. Stephanie Hill-Friede, people said, well, she had more Democrat elected officials endorsing her. She's from Orleans. Yeah, but the race she ran was very much a Republican activist race. And John Young ran a general election race, which he had been very successful in his previous contest. And he had the endorsement of the AFL-CIO, had endorsement of unions, had endorsement of a lot of activist base. And I think if Democrats and independent, if everybody could have voted, if this would have been a normal October primary, open primary, this race would have been very tight. Young might have pulled it off. It wouldn't have been the blowout that we saw. That's no disrespect to Stephanie Hill-Friede. She ran a textbook campaign. She did a brilliant job, and she's going to face a token opponent in Ms. Simon in the general election. But the fact of the matter is, it was those. I don't think it would have affected the other two races, but it definitely affected the PSC race. And a lot of people that night were asking me, I understand why they did this for the Senate and House, but why did they do this for the PSC? I was trying to explain this to people. And it's basically, well, Jeff Landry wanted to do it for everybody, and this was the compromise. But in the end, how the elections went by is because we betrayed the message of the founders in the Constitution, and we went back to faction rather than the open election. We'll talk about that a little bit on today's show. Hi.
1: Very fascinating analysis of these recent races, Christopher. And the big thing is, now, how do you think you've already told us about the Public Service Commissioner, but the other races, how do you think they'll turn out? You think, you know, who'll win the Senate? I'm sure it'll be a Republican, but we got it. Don't take anything for granted, folks, and don't lay down on this one. We've got to work harder than ever to save our legislature in D.C., the Senate and Congress, and prevent another bogus impeachment on Trump, which just messes everything up, delays everything. All these great things he's doing, it's just going to slow it down and mess it up. And they know that. That's why they do it. It's all bogus. It's based on nothing. It's a farce. It's one of the biggest judicial farces that's ever happened. And so we're looking forward to figuring out what the future is going to be with these elections. I mean, you know, these candidates and the final election coming in November. So I'm sure, Christopher, you have some insight on that. And what do you think about that?
0: Okay, simple answer is the Republicans are toast in the United States House of Representatives, but here in Louisiana, they're strong. The fact of the matter is Julia Letlow is running against a man by the name of Jamie Davis. He's a very thoughtful, he's a farmer, African-American farmer. He's able to speak a much more broader language than most Democratic candidates, but he's still toast. He almost won it in the first against a very well-funded white Democrat who had a lot of political support, including John Bel Edwards, and it showed the strength of his activist support in the party. He talked to us in Louisiana Weekly. He's very articulate. Having said that, he's not going to have any money. There's not going to be any national Democratic money behind him. He's an African-American candidate running in Louisiana, which doesn't have a really great track record on that. Julia Letlow's, this is going to be a coronation, not an election. Joseph Gow, for the most part, is going to walk into re-election because there really isn't a Democrat in that race. In the Public Service Commissioner race, there is going to be an election. Stephanie, feel free to have to run it. But this is an overwhelmingly, this is an R plus 23 seat. That means it's Republican by 23 seats. Now, nationally, Trump's latest opinion poll ratings are negative, 61% negative. Democrats are up in the generic ballot by 10 points. In each of the key districts that are up for grabs, Democrats are leading by 8 to 10 points. The United States House of Representatives, in a average election, with every election, every midterm election except two, 1998 and 2002, excepting those two elections, which had very specific circumstances, the president in power typically loses 30 to 40 seats in the House of Representatives. Right now, the Republican majority is two. The chances of the Republicans and Mike Johnson retaining the House of Representatives exist somewhere between negative and non-existent. The Senate is a different circumstance. And the Senate, in order for the Democrats to win the Senate, they have to win both Georgia and Maine. They have to reelect the African-American senator from Georgia and elect Graham Platner. That is a much tougher path because Georgia, all things being equal, much more progressive southern state than Louisiana on political terms. That's not a values comment. It's just Democrats can do better there. And the candidate is much better. He's the pastor of Ebenezer Baptist Church, which was Martin Luther King's church, and so on and so forth. But still, it's a long road. Graham Platner, frankly, has been writing himself out of the political narrative. It started with his Nazi tattoo and then went to text to the other dozen women. And running against Susan Collins, who is arguably every Democrat's favorite Republican, is a formidable task. So to answer your point about Trump, Trump's going to get impeached again. But he won't be convicted. And we're just going to go through this kabuki dance all over again. So that's the answer to your question.
1: Isn't it sick how Democrats do such wicked things like that? This is a totally bogus work they're doing, the impeachment. The ones they did so far were totally bogus, and it proven so in so many ways. And folks, the Democrat Party, they're evil. They're just downright evil. They're rejoicing over a Nazi candidate right now. I mean, come on, they're just pure evil. What do they ever do that's good? Right now, they're turning the entire Democrat Party into a communist party right now. Can't you see it? It's unbelievable what these people are doing. So you better pray for America. It's our 250th. We don't want to lose it on our 251st. So
0: I will say, that's actually interesting. Haya has brought up something very interesting. We mentioned it last week. Mandami, three of his candidates that are openly members of the Democratic Socialist, won. There's a primary in Colorado where a candidate who wants to abolish ICE and have Medicare for all, openly socialist. This is not an epitaph. That's what they call themselves. And it was interesting to see, for the first time, I've heard a good political strategy out of Donald Trump in a while. Now, up until, and Kai's laughing, but I'm actually going to compliment him in a second. The last few weeks, if you were trying to devise a political strategy for the midterms, one that was not good was to say a housing affordability bill that has all the Republicans behind it, I will veto it in favor of you getting rid of the filibuster to pass the SAFE Act. Look, I agree with voter ID for people. It has 80% support. But the fact of the matter is, killing the filibuster, as we will talk about after the break, is not an answer to that, because God help us if the Democrats win the House, the Senate. But Donald Trump came out and said something very wise. And if this is a political strategy, it might actually be an effective one. What he said was, rather than railing, he said, you know, people like communism when it first comes about. Seems really good. Seems like a really great grace. And then about 3 years later, when they're living in a third world country and they're starving to death, they don't like it so much. That is actually a pretty wise counterattack at Democrats, because Democrats right now don't know what to do. I said this last week, and I'm saying this again. One of the things that's happening is Hakeem Jeffers, who's a very smart political operative. He is a New York congressman. He is being defeated in his backyard by someone. Hakeem Jeffers, by the way, is a pretty, in classical political terms, is on the center left. He's not a socialist. He's not anywhere near close to what these guys are. And he's the next speaker, presumably. And I say that presumably because what he's facing is candidates that are just as reactive against him as the Freedom Caucus was against Kevin McCarthy. And so he's got a problem about the Democratic Party. The only way he loses this election for the House, not the Senate, for the House, is if the Democrats are perceived as a socialist party, and increasingly as a socialist party. And there's compelling evidence, and this is where I'm getting at, in these closed primaries. This is what I hate closed primaries about, and we'll talk about it after the break. This is a situation where socialists are taking over the Democrats like MAGA took over the Republicans. And it's, I use the metaphor, thank you, Danny Simone, it's like Thelma and Louise driving the convertible over the cliff, and MAGA's Thelma, socialists are Louise, and we're the convertible.
1: And by the way, folks, when they say Democrat socialist, all around the world for the past 100 years, every time that term was used, they were either describing communists or Nazis or fascists, because they're all basically the same group.
2: Democratic socialist?
1: So folks, they're calling themselves Democrat socialists. Let me tell you one of the big problems with the left. When you go to the left, as far as the Democrats have gone, it's a slippery slide. Right now, they're all sliding into the Communist Party, will like it or not. Can you notice that now the people who are like running things are the communists in the Democrat Party, and the rest of them are kowtowing. They've just given in to letting them run the show. Folks, this is a dangerous time for America. If you love America and you're a real patriot, you better remember that God is looking, and he's the one who controls nations. We don't. So we better get right with God on this and make sure we put in men and women of God who want to truly be true to the Bible and what they're doing, folks. It's a very important biblical principle. Some people, they may not know the Bible, but they, believe it or not, they're still following biblical principles. So, folks, it is time now for us to take a break, and we'll be right back.
0: The 250th anniversary of American independence is coming to our riverfront, and as you go out to see the fireworks and all of this, make a stop at the Cabildo and the Presbyterian to see the wonderful exhibit of 250 years American independence in Louisiana, Galvez and Louisiana, and Lafayette, all of the Cabildo. And at the Presbyterian, make sure you go up to the Carnival Collection, see the great tradition of Carnival, but particularly the Illinois and the Old Illinois exhibits about how African-American High Carnival and the Great Shuffle led to the Civil Rights Movement. All of this available through the year into next March at the Louisiana State Museum's Cabildo and Presbyterian.
1: Folks, it's Chaplain Harry McHenry, and again, welcome to our 250th, where America was founded upon biblical principles, and why we have such a great country versus the French Revolution founded on anti-God, anti-Christ principles. Interesting, isn't it? And it was a disaster. It led to what they call the terror, where there was a mass slaughter of Frenchmen, just innocent people being slaughtered for no reason. It's just horrible what happened in the French Revolution. It drove them into poverty and everything, destroyed them. So, folks, we have a very biblical, well-founded country. And I want you to know, in our ministry, in Lamb Ministries, that's what we do. We base our operations on the Bible. We've reached over 5,000 kids with the gospel who are professing Christians, who understood the gospel and believed it and have made it very clear to us that they have. And then we've also had hundreds go on to live very productive, successful lives, getting, married. Most of these folks don't marry, inner city people. They just don't marry. They have a lot of kids, but they don't get married. And it's very tragic. One of the great tragedies of our country right now, that kids are growing up without fathers. It's destroying that group of people. Very tragic. And so, anyway, we work with these guys. We love them to death. They love us. We have great relationships with them. And it's very challenging, as you can only imagine. But, folks, God's there to meet the challenge. But we need all the help. God works through us. We need all the help we can get. We need prayer warriors. We need financial support. We need volunteers. So if you have an interest, please contact us. 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But call me. That, I think, works better. And so thank you so very, very much.
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1: 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And you can hear our show whenever you want to. The Founders Show. So, folks, it's not... And by the way, we're the number one rated weekend show on WRNO, one of the top talk show stations in the Gulf South. A great audience, and thank you, audience, for listening. So without further ado, this is Chaplain High McHenry with
0: Christopher Tidmore. And folks, I think it's worth looking at a bigger issue. High mentioned the French Revolution versus the American Revolution. And the fact of the matter is, High, our nomenclature is wrong. The American Revolution was not a revolution. And this is what's important. The French Revolution was a revolution. It tried to eliminate everything that existed before. The Americans did not have a revolution. We had a war of independence. We were trying to establish the systems that existed prior to parliamentary overreach. And why do I bring that up? Because one of the great successes of our founders is not that they just fought for their independence, just that they fought the British. Anybody can fight anybody. And maybe they win, maybe they lose. What did our founders do? They looked at the existing traditions of history, and they created a system that was the closest idea of phasing the existing English political parliamentary system with the idea of federal system and representation. That's the great success of the Constitution. The Declaration of Independence, by the way, which does make a statement of providence, was a statement made to tell the world why this was a moral action. And this is why, perhaps, I get a little thing when one side or the other, and Democrats do it too, by the way, calls the other one evil in America. This is how we are having a problem in America. Call someone wrongheaded. Call someone stupid. Call someone, their pathway will lead America to terrible results, to terrible predictions. But remember, we're all Americans. And when it comes right down to it, we have a difference of opinion, a very strong difference of opinion, but a difference of opinion. A person's not evil because they disagree with you politically. And when you start thinking that high, you end up in a situation where an evil person, let me explain this. This is what they did during the French Revolution. Starting with the Jacobins, they looked at the Girardists as saying they were evil because they had some connection to Parliament, to constitutional monarchy. Well, when somebody's evil, you can chop their head off because they're evil. You can't render... There are truly evil people in this world. There are Hitlers. There are Stalins. There are Mumbabes. There are Castros. But a person who wants Medicare for all might be stupid, but not evil. And you got to be really careful. Or for a person who wants lower tax cuts and more protectionist trade policy is not evil. Or a person who wants to protect our borders because they want to have Americans assimilate is not evil. Or a person who believes that we should welcome in refugees is not evil. They may be wrong, their policies may be wrong, but they're not evil.
1: Christopher, the Bible uses the word evil, and I'm a preacher, and what it means is you're wrong, you're bad, you're serving the devil. That's what it means. And so I believe these people are. I mean, I genuinely believe that. And if you study the works of our founding fathers, they use that word often. They used, in fact, their speeches and their actions were filled with biblical messages and biblical words. They absolutely were. And folks, the way we know they're evil is evil does as evil is as evil does. So I've seen. Remember, it means you're being bad. You're doing something really wrong. No, if you want to let refugees in, I mean, we want to do that. That's fine. Real refugees, not just people who are trying to get a new life because the life is better here than their own country. No, not that. Real refugees who are running for their lives. That's acceptable. Take note, by the way, when Trump let in the South African, and they were really refugees because they're slaughtering the white people in South Africa right now. They were fleeing for their lives. You know, the Democrats tried to stop that. That's evil to me. That's very evil. And I've seen it over and over and over again from the Democrat Party. The fact they're trying to destroy good, functional government by impeachments that are all bogus, that's evil to me. That's wicked. It's wrong. And there's no excuse for this other than the fact that they're, like right now they're promoting, big time promoting a Nazi. That's evil. I'm sorry, but it is. There is good and evil, like the Bible says, in the world, and we need to be able to discern and figure out what is so we can make the right choices. So, Christopher, what's your next topic?
0: And you understand that you're a fellow American, and the evil is a pejorative term, whereas last time I checked, the Bible that I read talks about sin. Sin is separation from God. Evil is the utter rejection of God.
1: You're wrong on that, Christopher, and I am the theologian here, I'm sorry, and the reasonably advanced student of the Scripture. I don't think anybody masters the Scriptures, but the Scriptures are supposed to master you. But I have been studying the Bible since I was 5 years old, so I kind of have a head start on Christopher and many people because they just don't study the Bible, which they did. Anyway, yes, the Bible makes it very clear that there is evil, and evil is when, it's not just sinning. Oh, there's sinning, and then there's, no. The ultimate sin, and this is a great warning, it's called blasphemy of the Holy Spirit, and that's when you take unbelief to its final state of a complete and total rejection of God. Well, there are other forms of evil, okay? You know, raping little girls, that's evil. But you still might become a Christian. You could get redeemed. You could get saved out of such a Howard lifestyle. Drunkenness is a great evil. Drug abuse, all of that. That's evil, folks. But you get saved out of it. But the one thing that settles it once and for all is blasphemy of the Holy Spirit. If you take it that far, that's the ultimate evil. And you, what it means is you have rejected God completely with no chance of ever coming back to Him. That your condition of unbelief has reached its final extreme. Folks, don't go there, because Jesus says there's no forgiveness for blasphemy of the Holy Spirit. And I hope that helps y'all understand all this. And of course, you said that Donald Trump doesn't make wise political decisions, but he did this time. Christopher, he's a kingmaker. There's never been a president, there's never been anybody who's won so many elections for other people. That means the man must understand political strategy to the extreme. He does, folks. He's becoming one of the most amazing presidents we've ever had by all the many varied things he does with great accomplishment.
0: It's interesting you bring that up transitionally, because he's winning a lot of close primaries. He's actually not winning elections. He's winning elections amongst Republicans. Now, we talked about this last week. One of the things the founders really had a problem with was faction. It's Federalist 41. They were outspoken about the dangers of political faction, of the dangers of political separation based on faction. That was their name for political parties. That didn't mean they rejected all ideas of political parties. They founded two political parties, but they thought it was a very bad idea. What Donald Trump has been doing very effectively is that he's been winning closed primaries, the same thing Jeff Landry did. And we just talked about how that impacts things. That doesn't mean you win a general election. My compliment to him of political wisdom was it was a strategy that works in a general election as opposed to a strategy most like most of the stuff that's worked in closed Republican primaries. I'll give you an example. When overwhelmingly, at the behest of Mike Johnson, the Republican leadership, a bill goes to the White House to make housing more affordable. A bill that Donald Trump supports. Overwhelmingly, it was an incredible Republican success. There's some Democratic ideas in it, but it overwhelmingly, tax credits, all its Republican innovation ideas, the way to make things affordable for development. He refuses to sign it, effectively creates a pocket veto because he wants the SAVE Act. Now, most of the SAVE Act, in fact, 99.9% of it, there's only one real provision I have a problem with, and it's not a big problem, I agree with. I think it's a great idea. I think you ought to have photo IDs to vote. But I also realize the founders believed the Senate was the place. They called it the saucer of the Republic, the place where things cooled. And the key to that is the filibuster, the idea that no majority of that body can ever bind the next generation to a law. The best you can do is 10 years on a fiscal bill, and otherwise you got to have a supermajority to pass anything. It is the greatest defense and the greatest encapsulation of what the founders meant.
1: Well, and that's when a Mr. Smith can't go to Washington, right?
0: Precisely. And I've got to tell you, if you want the SAVE Act, have a talking filibuster like Mr. Smith did. Get up there and argue it for 1,000 hours and see if you can get the votes. You may not. See if the Democrats drop from exhaustion. They may. They may not. My point being, though, don't get rid of the defense. And this is what bothers me about Trump, just like it bothers me about socialist. He is, by attitude, a revolutionary. He wants to, he's a developer. He wants to wipe away what was there, build something new. And sometimes that's good, but most of the time that's bad. That's what socialists want to do, because they think the world needs to be redone. And it's that I don't trust his instincts, because I don't think his instincts align with those of the founders. He told Chris Christie something interesting. He said, you know, I think I'm the second best president. And he says, and Christie looks like better than Lincoln? Like he's a second only to Lincoln. And he says, better than Washington? He says, yeah, it really wasn't all that important what they did back there, because it really kept. This was a quote from him, from one of what was once one of his greatest supporters. I question at times if Donald Trump really venerates the founders, the purpose of the show. So, of course, I'm skeptical about him.
1: Yes, he venerates him, Chris. He talks about him all the time. You know, in the heat of a battle, in the heat of whatever, he's been known to speak his mind, even his passions that later on then he regrets. That's Donald Trump. He's a character, no question about it. And maybe that's one reason why so many of us love him instead of delving into the depths of Trump derangement syndrome, which I think is downright evil to get your mind so worked up with so much hatred that you develop a derangement out of it. I mean, it's just very tragic. And that is evil to me. So all you Democrats who have this vicious, snarling hatred for Donald Trump, you better check your conscience, if you have one, and deliver yourselves from that type of evil, because there is such a thing as evil wherever you go and whatever's going on. It's all around the world. The Bible's very clear about that, and the Founding Fathers were very clear about that. I guarantee you, the Black Road Regiment, those were the preachers of America, which were considered, they were considered to be the most dangerous element in the American military. I guarantee you, they used the word evil all the time because they were preachers. Yes, Christopher, it was often used in the early days, and I will find quotes from founding fathers that use the word evil. And by the way, yes, religion was private, but they made it very public, the founding fathers did. They continued to remind us that we had biblical foundations, and without them, we could go nowhere. Nowhere. And if you remember last week's quote from Ben Franklin, his speech to call Congress to prayer, because he said that without it, we could never succeed. And in the early days of the Revolution, they never went without praying, and their prayers were answered, according to Ben Franklin. So folks, yes, our founding fathers were very open and outward about their religious and biblical beliefs. They did not hide it. They wore it on their sleeves, some more than others, true. That's the way it is. I mean, some people are very private about their beliefs, and that's fine with me. I have no problems with that. Not everybody's called to be a big mouth like myself, an evangelist who's going to be outrageously out there. Anyway, so folks, we're getting ready to go into our next break. Christopher, you have like 1 minute left?
0: Well, I point out, hi, my job is not to save souls, it's to save the Republic, or at least try. And the second point I would say is, in the end, when it gets right down to it, if the lesson of the 250th is this, we're all Americans. And frankly, we have to remember, for the sake of our country, all of us, what's great about it, and the fact that these are our fellow Americans. And I hope that message is remembered.
1: Amen. Folks, we'll be right back after this break.
2: Rescue, recovery, re-engagement. These are not just words. These are the action steps we at the New Orleans Mission take to make a positive impact on the homeless problem facing the greater New Orleans area. Did you know homelessness in our community increased by over 40%? We are committed to meet this need through the work being done at the New Orleans Mission. We begin the rescue process by going out to the community every day to bring food, pray, and share the love of Jesus with the hopeless and hurting in our community. Through the process of recovery, these individuals have the opportunity to take time out, assess their life, and begin to make new decisions to live out their God-given purpose. After the healing process has begun and lives are back on track, we walk each individual as they re-engage back into the community to be healthy, thriving, and living a life of purpose. No one is meant to live under a bridge. No one should endure abuse. No one should be stuck in addiction. New Orleans Mission is a stepping stone out of that life of destruction and into a life of hope and purpose. Partner with us today. Go to www.neworleansmission.org or make a difference by texting to 77948.
1: Well, folks, we're back, and you are listening to the Founders Show, the voice of the Founding Fathers. And this is none other than your Chaplain Baba to bring you our patriotic moment, Chaplain Hi McHenry. Today we're going to talk about the inauguration, the first inauguration, in that year of 1789, the birthday of our country, of our Constitution, where it was all put into effect. And at the end of the inauguration, George Washington added, "So help me God," to his oath, which wasn't in the original oath. This is just to show you how outspoken our founding fathers were in their beliefs for God and the Bible. And he invited the whole government to go down with him to his church to dedicate America to God. That was St. Paul's Chapel. They all went down and they prayed and they heard sermons for 3 hours, folks. That's how that inauguration day went. And they had, before that, they'd called America to fast and pray on that day, which they had done many times in the past, by the way. Fasting and praying. I think they're serious. I think they're hardcore. Anyway, during that, Washington quoted a quote from the Bible from Solomon that says, Second Chronicles 7:14, "If my people who are called by my name will humble themselves, seek my face, and turn from their wicked ways, then will I hear from heaven, answer their prayers, and heal their land." Folks, we need that today. The reason that was in there is because God knew that Israel would go bad. They'd make mistakes. They'd do wrong. They did it many times. And this was this is a way to come back to God. Folks, you know what? God is what made America great in the beginning. We need to make America great again, but we'll never really succeed till first we make God great in America. And the only way we can do that is we've got to make God great in ourselves. And so, folks, is God great in you right now? Well, you could only have that happen if you were truly God's child. You were born again. So it's not time for us to go into our Chaplain Baba gospel moment. I'm going to just take a brief moment to show you how you can know that you know that you know. When you die, you're going to heaven. You're saved from a burning hell. The Bible says the gospel is the power of God unto salvation to whosoever believeth. That's the only way you get to heaven, the gospel. And the scripture says, for I declare unto you the gospel, 1 Corinthians 15, that Christ died for all of our sins according to scripture, that he was buried, and that he rose from the dead according to scripture, and that whosoever believeth in this will be saved from hell and guaranteed heaven. I paraphrase the latter part of that verse because it's much longer. Folks, that's what it takes. You got to believe that Jesus died for all your sins from the day you're born to the day you die, your tiniest to your greatest sins. Then you have to believe that he rose from the dead and that you're only trusting in this gospel message. And the way you do that is you repent. Repentance is when you believe you cannot save yourself. Jesus kept saying, repent and believe, repent and believe. Repentance is actually an act of faith. It's a function of faith. When you believe, you can't save yourself. You're hopeless and helpless without God, destined to a burning hell. You cannot do anything. There's no religious work, no amount of wealth, whatever you got going for you, you know, all your good things, no matter what it is, it's still not good enough for God. So just let God be good enough for you. And he did it when he died on the cross for all your sins, was buried and rose from the dead. Folks, if you've never believed this before, do it now. Don't wait till it's too late, like the old country preacher said. And like the Word of God says, now, today is a day of salvation. Well, folks, it's not time for us to go into our testimony time. We'll just take a brief moment to remind you about someone in our world, either currently or from the ancient world or whenever, that did something great, that left a mark, that influenced and inspired people. And that's our testimony. The scripture says, by the blood of the Lamb and the word of our testimony, they overcame the devil. So here it goes, folks. And that person is Samuel Adams, literally one of my favorites. I love Samuel Adams. He was John Adams' cousin. He's known as the father of the American Revolution. He played such a major role for 20 years before the American Revolution. He had worked on bringing it about. He was one of the founders of the Committee for Correspondence. That's how they were communicating with everybody in the colonies. He just did more things. He was in both Congresses for the Declaration of Independence and the Constitution. He drafted the Massachusetts Constitution. He was the Lieutenant Governor and then later the Governor. This man did more things than you could ever possibly imagine. Literally wrote the foundation of the reasons why we were having the American Revolution. This is going back, you know, 10 years before the American Revolution. Anyway, here are a few quotes that he made. The right to freedom being the gift of the Almighty, the rights of colonists of Christians may be best understood by reading and carefully studying the institution of the great lawgiver and head of the Christian church, which will be found clearly written and promulgated in the New Testament. He also called for opening Congress in prayer, which he said would be difficult because there were so many different sects, but they'd have to learn to get along in their praying. And then he also said this after the Declaration of Independence was written. We have this day restored the sovereign to whom all men ought to be obedient. He reigns in heaven, and from the rising to the setting of the sun, let his kingdom come. Folks, I think Sam Adams wanted to definitely make sure God was in the middle of what they were doing, and he wanted everybody to know it because he was a very outspoken man. That was one of his notable parts, was that he was not the quiet type. He was a very loud and outspoken person, truly one of the greatest of the founding fathers. Think of his testimony and the influence it has had on our country all these years. Well, folks, it's now time for us to go as we close with Armand St. Martin singing a Creole goodbye. And God bless y'all out there.

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2: News this hour from Town Hall. I'm Rich Thomason. From north to south, it is as hot as a July 4th firecracker across the eastern part of the country. Not only heat, but all that humidity making for sauna-like conditions heading into the holiday weekend. Scott Klebauer at the National Weather Service says there's no relief, even at night.
3: I noticed this morning that a lot of areas up and down the I-95 corridor, were actually struggling to even get below 80. In some cases.
2: Well, over 150 million of us are feeling the heat. Triple-digit temperatures in Washington, D.C., forcing schedule changes for some of the Independence Day events, possibly the cancellation of some events. Air conditioners are running full tilt, along with energy-hungry data centers. That raises concern about the electricity grid, with any relief from the heat still a few days away. Heat in the east, wildfires may continue to rage across the west. The DOJ is taking aim at new gun laws in a couple of states.
4: The Justice Department is suing California and Virginia over new fire.

0: firearm laws, arguing they violate American Second Amendment rights. The lawsuits target California's restrictions on new Glock-style pistols and Virginia's ban on certain semi-automatic firearms. The legal challenges come just days after the Supreme Court reaffirmed that the Second Amendment is not a second-class right. Willie Nelson, The White House.
1: The rush is on across Venezuela's north coast, a rush to identify victims of the twin earthquakes. With at least 2,300 people killed in last week's two quakes, the country has been overwhelmed. Authorities are struggling to recover and then to identify the bodies of the victims of those earthquakes. There is no trading today on Wall Street. The stock market closed in observance of Independence Day. It will be back to business as usual on Monday morning. The Dow to resume trading just 100 points shy of 53,000. Townhall.com.
2: Rain chances are minimal today and tomorrow, thanks to a bit of a dry stretch, temporarily at least, in our atmosphere above. Isolated storms today and tomorrow with the heat where it gets to the mid-90s. Feels like temperatures around 105 today and tomorrow. Rain chance will increase, though, for Sunday and Monday to about at least 50-50. As a result, highest temperatures for the afternoons about the low 90s, following the morning lows of 70s to about 80. Ralph Sanji, 93.9, 1560.
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1: Looks like the United States caught a case of World Cup fever.
4: The U.S. men's soccer team's round of 32 win in the World Cup set a viewership record. Fox Sports says the U.S. Bosnia-Herzegovina match on Wednesday night was the most watched soccer telecast in English language history, with more than 24.4 million viewers. The audience peaked at just under 32 million. The U.S. won the game 2-0 to advance to the round of 16, its first knockout win since 2002. The match topped the 22.3 million viewers on English language TV for the 2015 FIFA Women's World Cup Final. I'm Mike Hempen.
1: Australian Prime Minister Anthony Albanese has condemned senators who blocked changes to the social media ban for youngsters. The government recently introduced to Parliament amendments aimed at increasing the powers of the e-safety commissioner. News and analysis, townhall.com. Nagging questions and persistent complaints about California's election system.
5: California has enacted many changes over the years that were intended to boost voter turnout. But there hasn't been significant improvement in participation, and those changes are largely responsible for the state's tediously slow ballot counting today. Preliminary figures show turnout hit 40.8% in the June primary, with counties required to complete their vote counting on Thursday. That would be an increase over recent primary elections, but below participation levels in others stretching back to 2000. Keith Peters reporting.
1: They came to cheer the competing World Cup teams, but international soccer fans are also cheering American fast food chains and local restaurant cuisine. Along with delighting in regional dishes they can't find back home, they're seeking out places like Waffle House and Chick-fil-A. More on these stories, townhall.com.
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3: We're on the verge of the 250th anniversary of the founding of our republic. Russia is openly threatening to invade NATO countries, starting with Poland. It's all coming up today. Newsom's in deep trouble, but first, the fourth turning.
5: I'm quoting him. He said, "Tony, I'm going to rape your wife. I'm going to rape all of your grandchildren." And he said, "The next time you go out of town, I'm going to kill them. And what the F are you going to do about it?" End quote. This has gone on for years now. Behind me are several witnesses who can attest to what was said. They have video. They have made numerous complaints to the police and the sheriff's department.
3: The key here is he throws at least five punches, one of them connecting with his right temple, bloodying the pastor before the pastor then engages him in defense. But of course, the pastor was arrested and put out on $25,000 bond. It's an example that the public is ready and the public is angry for people to start defending themselves, not just culturally, but physically. We're not calling for offensive violence. We are calling for men to stand up. Pastor Tony Spell, thanks for being here with us.
6: If you were to get a cursory study of this book, 1,189 chapters, 66 books, and 31,102 verses, you will find out that good always wins over evil. The more they afflict us, the more we multiply and grow. You meant evil, but God meant good. Psalm 82 and 3, defraud not one another. Defend the poor and the needy. Come to the aid of the defenseless and the helpless. So what's happening in our society, Alex, is we're in the fourth turning. December of 1773, the Boston Tea Party sowed the seeds for the first turning. That's the Great American Revolution. Count 80 years to the beginning of the American Civil War. President James Buchanan would not make a ruling on the Dred Scott case. South Carolina secedes. You have the beginning of the American Uncivil War. Several hundred thousand brothers against brothers, fathers against sons. You go another 80 years. We go to Black Tuesday, October 25th, 1929, the crash of the stock market. Sow the seeds for the Second World War. We're now in the fourth turning, Alex. No nation has ever survived four turnings. But what's happening is, instead of this turning and the great unraveling of society, politically we're corrupt, religiously we're corrupt, financially we're corrupt. We have all these problems in our society. So the mystery of iniquity, which means the sin of lawlessness, is at work in our society. Only he who now letteth will let until we're taken out of the way. So what wants to happen in society is, the Lord says, I want you to beat your swords into plowshares. I want you to turn your spears into pruning hooks. But before we get there, Before we get to the book of Isaiah, chapter 2 and 4, what we have is Isaiah 59 and 14. Judgment is backwards. Truth is falling in the streets. Equity cannot enter in. If you would depart evil, you are condemned for that. So something is backfiring in this. We're at an inflection point in our nation, Alex. We're at a flash point in our nation. So the more the news tries to control the narrative between this man and myself, the more they crop the videos and try to create this George Floyd moment. We want the beginning of the videos that led up to the altercation that they're not releasing. They're not giving, you know, the domestic terrorism. They're not giving the intimidation and threat of bodily harm, of sexual abuse toward minors and children. We don't have just a right to defend ourselves. We have a duty and an obligation to defend ourselves. We are those voices that stand up for the poor and for the needy. Defend the defenseless. Provide for the common good.
3: I'm not calling for offensive violence, but I am calling for men and women, everyone, to get trained, get prepared to defend yourselves, because we're going into the fourth turning and a whole collapse of the old system, the rebirth of the new.
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0: got to realize we're being conditioned on a mass scale. 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
2: You do not help fund the resistance. You sit comfortably. You consume. You watch. You wait for others to fight the battle for you. The dark side has you firmly in its grasp. Every day, you remain on the sidelines. My power grows stronger. Continue believing someone else will save the galaxy. It pleases me greatly.
3: Waging war on corruption. It's Alex Jones coming to you live from the front lines of the InfoWar.

0: 150 years ago, in Philadelphia, we declared independence from the most powerful empire in the world that had never been defeated in a major war. In the next 6 years, we won that war through attrition and through perseverance. I went and saw the premiere last night of Young George Washington. It was extremely accurate, amazing, very well done. I recommend it to everybody. And we have a new national poll out. Nearly half of Americans don't know what America's 250th is even about. I've done my own talking to people on the street. Half of them don't even know what America is. And those that don't know history or who they are or where they come from are doomed to repeat it. But it's never going to be a majority of people that actually secure the freedom for the future. It's up to us that are informed, that are engaged, are involved to carry humanity forward. Now, I don't normally buy NATO propaganda because most of the time they're lying. But if you remember back in October, 5 years ago, 3 months before the war started in February, I went on air and I said, I believe Russia will invade by late February. And I said that in October, November, December, January, about 4 or 5 months before it happened. And I nailed it. Russia invaded on the 22nd. And there were thousands of data points and tracking the Russians and actually looking at third-party assessments of them massing troops in Western Russia on the border of Eastern Ukraine and movements in Belarus as well to the north. And I said, I believe that if NATO doesn't make a deal, this is the final red line for the Russians. They are going to invade. And of course, history shown I was right. Now, talking to Victor Boot on the air, who's a big Russian insider, and talking to people I know in the Pentagon that I trust, as of now, Putin is making the final decision, and they've telegraphed this publicly on state-run media, of attacking Poland first, attacking military bases and weapons factories that are supplying the glide bombs, the cruise missiles, and other systems. And of course, there's a lot of other NATO countries producing the weapons. Most of the weapons are now not produced in Ukraine. And NATO, through U.S. satellites and GPS, is directing the weapons and Western military technicians are aiming and firing the weapons on the ground as well. And under the rules of war, I don't want this to happen, but under the rules of war, Russia has stated, and it's true, that they are within their rights to begin striking. They've been warning for several years they're going to do that, but now they've been massing nuclear weapons, tactical nuclear weapons, in Belarus in the north, in Western Russia, on the eastern side of Ukraine, and in many other areas, putting missile cruisers into the surrounding seas and upping their nuclear doctrine and threatening that if they do hit bomb and missile bases and artillery munitions bases in Poland, the main staging ground, not just for production but also for shipments out of other areas of Europe, the U.S., that then if there are any counterstrikes, Russia has set under rules of war, under the threat escalatory ladder, that they are then going to use tactical nuclear weapons. Within hours in most war games, if not minutes, NATO and the U.S. will then hit Russian missile fields and missile bases in Russia. And within minutes to hours, we will be in a full nuclear war. Now, all the major think tanks, all the major war colleges, Rand Corporation, the Pentagon, the Russians, the Chinese, NATO, the EU, they all say, the Organization of International Atomic Scientists, the Doomsday Clock in Chicago, is the closest it's ever been to midnight, meaning total thermonuclear war, mutually assured destruction. So when NATO came out today and put out a report saying that they believe there's a very strong possibility in the coming even weeks, Russia is going to escalate up to the point of NATO's escalation, match that, and that Russia has already diplomatically through the media and through back channels said, we're going to start hitting your bases in Poland, and then we want a negotiation for this to end. But if you want to go ahead and go to full war, we are ready for nuclear war. Now, I don't know if these numbers are true, but they're certainly large. It is coming out that there are 2 million dead Russians. From the estimates I've seen, it's definitely 1 million dead if you count both sides. There are hundreds of thousands, upwards of 200,000 North Koreans fighting in Ukraine. You see a news blackout out of there in the West, and that's because Russia has been slowly winning, but at a very large cost, and Russian hardliners and the Russian public are upwards of 90% wanting just to go ahead and go to full war. Bloodier than Stalingrad, number of casualties in Russia's war on Ukraine reach 2 million, making it the biggest war since World War II, if that number is true. But even if it's 1 million, it's one of the biggest. Russia is planning attack on Poland to test NATO resolve, U.S. warns. You read the analysis, I believe this is very accurate and true, because Russia said so, and is now massing the forces to do it. Critical infrastructure could be targeted by missiles and drones, with soldiers potentially crossing the border from Kaliningrad or Belarus. NATO has said that they will then tit for tat hit Kaliningrad in Russia, St. Petersburg in Russia, and major cities in Belarus. Belarus has now been given nuclear weapons and says they will then strike with tactical nuclear weapons. There's really no such thing as tactical nuclear weapons, General Flynn says. Washington has issued several warnings to Warsaw about the plot. Sources close to the Polish president told Onet, the Polish news outlet, which along with the Telegraph is owned by Axel Springer and is part of the Global Reporters Network. The goal of the Russian provocation would be to escalate tensions and force Western allies to suspend aid to Ukraine, aid weapons. It could be launched in a matter of weeks or months. And the report goes on. It's very accurate. Again, we have bloodier than Stalingrad. Russia's decision to launch a full-scale invasion of Ukraine has now cost the country some 450,000 lives, according to a new study that estimates the war's total casualty numbers to have surpassed 2 million. The reach of the Center for Strategic International Studies, CSIS, estimates Russia has suffered 1.4 million casualties, including killed, wounded, and missing soldiers, a stunning number that amounts to roughly 1% of the country's population. Well, 25% of the Russians died in World War II, so they're willing to do it. The losses are not spread evenly across Russia, with poor countries and ethnic minorities suffering specifically higher casualty rates. Stories of male populations in small remote villages being virtually wiped out and are becoming more common in Russian opposition media. And according to one study, Russia is currently unable to recruit new troops the same rate as it was losing them. These rates are astounding. And it goes on from there, but nothing compared to the problems Ukraine is having. But the West, NATO, is fighting to the last Ukrainian. Meanwhile, Interpol fingers snake-tattooed Ukrainian woman in Morocco oligarch bombing, and Zelensky's under investigation for bombing fellow Ukrainians in their mafia organization that run these scam call centers that run all sorts of serious scams. And more, Zelensky's consolidating power by killing even people loyal to him to consolidate control. So we're going to be going over all of that in the latest developments today, including the latest Iran developments. We have several big guest on the transmission I'll be telling you about a little bit later. And I also intend to open up the phones today. Let me give you some of the other news. I'll be detailing more. FBI mole wore wire inside Newsom's inner circle for years. They reportedly have scores of recordings. It's all part of the Pelosi crime family network. He's a nephew and all of that. Tens of billions of dollars total stolen by the network. Hundreds of millions alone to Newsom. Every crime under the sun being carried out. Every fraud you can imagine. And what's interesting here, and I'll be getting to it, is Trump is sitting on it. This was all done by Joe Biden. That's why Newsom didn't run against him. That's why Newsom always kissed Joe Biden's ass. And now the Trump Justice Department has his information and has actually now picked up on it and is doing more subpoenas and following up. It's totally slam dunk. And obviously they're going to say it's political. Well, obviously everything's political at some point, but this is like shooting fish in a barrel. We'll be getting to that. Also, we are already having rolling blackouts around the country. You already have the smart meters that hook into your smart thermostats. People are now catching them, turning up the thermostat from 70-something to 85, 90. It's all automated systems. And they're blaming the heat dome, saying record heat. It's not record heat. We've looked up the numbers. Every summer they say this. But what they have done is shut down most of the coal power plants, the hydroelectrics, many of the nuclear. And obviously the solar and the windmills aren't sustaining that. And so during peak times, we have the data here. It is the data centers that clearly have increased power prices massively on top of inflation. And it is the data centers that are on the verge of crashing, even in their current configuration, as they're expanded, even the current drain, causing power grid crashes in some of the largest grids, particularly on the East Coast. And I don't just have that from my own analysis. We have that from the Department of Energy. The Department of Energy has come out and said it is the data centers. They can watch the drain. So we're going to be getting to that information and big tie-ins to what's happening with AI and more. World's largest data center project on the verge of collapse after Blackstone unexpectedly pulls out. Blackstone's consortium with BlackRock. Meanwhile, Chucky Schumer says that New York isn't banning gas stoves, though they did. Appeals court upholds New York's gas stove ban that Chuck Schumer insisted didn't exist. So you can't have a gas stove. And in Canada and Netherlands, they put big tubes up cows' butts and put big bags on their back, torturing them to then suck the methane out and pump it into mine shafts, claiming it's toxic and going to kill the earth, even though that's always been part of the atmosphere, and the studies actually holds in the atmosphere. And you've always had bovine. It was actually more bison before they were exterminated than there are cows. You look the numbers up, there were a couple million more estimated bison, which is a cow. You can mate a bison with a cow. A cow is just domesticated bovine. It's the same if it's water buffalo in Africa or water buffalo in India. You can mate that with a buffalo. You can mate that with a Jersey cow. You can mate that with a Black Angus. That's a cow. That's a wild cow right there. And they're all over the world, except Arctic and Antarctic. Well, actually, they're in the Arctic. They're not Antarctic. They're in all the other continents. They're telling you it's evil when they fart, ladies and gentlemen. So farting cows is the big problem. But the data centers can use trillions of gallons of water and not pay for it, dump toxic waste into the water table, into the aquifers, and hog more power than all our major cities combined. That's all fine and dandy. We'll be getting to all of that today. And so much more. We have quite the transmission lined up for you. And later in the broadcast, I'm going to do something a little fun. I haven't really responded a lot to all the crazies that think I'm a clone, or the crazies that think I am Joe Rogan, or Aleister Crowley. They think I'm an Aleister Crowley clone. I guess he was bald-headed and white, so that means I'm Aleister Crowley. But I picked a few of these schizophrenics that I wanted to point out because it shows the total extreme of the Great Awakening. People wake up, they're being lied to, but then they think everything's a lie. They think the world's flat. They think I'm a clone or AI. And this stuff gets millions of views a day just talking about me. I mean, I don't even look for it. It's in the news feeds on Instagram, X, everywhere. That it's pretty hilarious but it's also very, very, very, very sad. And it's gotten to the point where I can go to the mall or to Barton Springs or the park, and it happens every month or so, someone walks up to me and says that, you know, I know you're Dana White, I know you're Joe Rogan, I know you're, what's the other guy's name, Bill Hicks. So we have to understand the other extreme of people that believe anything the government says, that's mental illness. People that don't know anything, they just think whatever they make up is true. It's entertaining, but it's also sad. So we're going to be looking into all of that here today as well. We're going to go to break, and then I'm going to come back, and I'm going to look at Trump planning to run again in 2028. A lot of people said that. He's joked about that. You know, he famously told Zelensky, that's in a report I shot last night that we'll play when we come back, that's up on X. And then now I've actually got rumblings out of the White House that indeed that's the case. So we're going to be looking at that exclusively here today and to tie it into some other reports we're getting out of our Pentagon sources about Trump's master plan. So you'll definitely want to stay with us for that. Just to announce here to everyone, we are running the biggest sale of 2026. It is the July 4th, 250th anniversary flash sale, and it is running today, Saturday and Sunday. 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We are fundraising. We need the funds. But now let me tell you about this. They're making a total of 5,000 of these. 2,000 came in from the Mint in Missouri to the facility and shipping facility and warehouses in Fayetteville, Arkansas, where our sponsor and owner of the network, Bigley, is based. This is a gorgeous coin, limited edition. 2,000 came in, and the 3,000 come in 8 days. They're literally being minted next week. But the 2,000 got in, and these are a gorgeous. It has the Jerusalem cross on the back, absolutely gorgeous. The United States of America, sesquicentennial, 250th year, 1776, over the gorgeous Jerusalem cross. And on the other side, on the head side, it's the American eagle, the American flag, and it says America 250. This is a great collector's item. When they printed these coins, it cost them about $67 to make this coin, and it's being sold for $117.76 for 1776. So $117.76. So it's $117.76. So we end up making like $40 on this. It is a fundraising coin. Not selling this as wholesale silver. We have a sponsor for that, Kirk Elliott Precious Metals. This is being sold as a fundraiser and as a collectible to know you funded this operation that is 1776 2.0 as we face even bigger threats than George Washington, Thomas Jefferson, and Benjamin Franklin did, along with John Hancock. We cannot fight this war without you. We need the funds to expand, hire more hosts and crew, and to win our legal battles. 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I was 2 years old in 1976 when America celebrated its 200th anniversary. Well, I'm 52 now, and it's the 250th. No republic, no empire, no nation has ever survived more than 250 years. But America has to survive. The idea of America, private property, the right to lead your own life, to follow your own religion or not, so many things that this country enshrined that no other nation had became the model of the world. That's why the left, why BlackRock, why the globalists, why the WEF, why the UN, openly want to discredit it. The elites don't like the idea of America because it allows the little people to have merit.
1: Louisiana Radio Network, I'm Jeff Palermo. The Louisiana Supreme Court has issued a stay of the 16-count indictment against Attorney General Liz Merle. It took only a few hours for the state's highest court to react to an Orleans Parish grand jury's decision to charge Merle with 8 counts of public intimidation and 8 counts of malfeasance in office, but those charges are on hold for now. The indictment stemmed from letters Merle sent to several New Orleans elected officials, including Mayor Helena Moreno, telling them they could be removed from office if they continue to make moves that went against a newly enacted state law that consolidates the Orleans Parish Civil and Criminal District Courts. Special Prosecutor Lori White says Merle broke Louisiana law that prohibits public intimidation.
2: We're very interested in elected officials in New Orleans not being intimidated or threatened by letter or any other way.
1: Merle's attorney, Laura Rodriguez, says the AG was doing her job.
3: She is legally required to uphold the law, and the Supreme Court said she was correct.
1: LRN.
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1: The 4th of July holiday is underway, and the Louisiana Highway Safety Commission has this message for the public. Designate before you celebrate.
6: We're not telling people that it's bad to drink, but we are saying that if you are going out to celebrate the 4th of July and you may choose to drink, that you also choose to prepare for your sober ride home.
1: That's Louisiana Highway Safety Commission spokesperson Greg Fisher, who says Louisiana averages between 5 and 10 fatalities during the 4th of July holiday period due to impaired driving. Officials have broken ground on a new $43 million health education campus at LSU Alexandria. The dean of the College of Health and Human Services at LSUA, Dr. Ryan Riche, says the facility will significantly increase the university's capacity to educate nurses and allied health professionals while providing a huge economic boost to the region.
7: It's estimated that it will generate around $176 million in annual economic activity.
1: LRN.
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9: Christine Monin, breast cancer survivor.
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9: The Slidell Memorial and Ochsner Comprehensive Breast Cancer Program. 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

0: certainly does. It rhymes as well. And if we look at our republic 250 years after its founding, the promise of liberty made us the apple of the world's eye, the example of the world. Despite all our problems, we were still the most exceptional at rugged individualism, invention, ingenuity, trailblazing spirit. More than half the world's inventions made by us, most of the world's wealth produced by the United States. By the year 1950, we were 4% of the world's population, had over half the wealth, and it was in a giant middle class, bigger than all the other middle classes in the world combined. But it was swindled all away by government and corrupt corporations. And if you go back to the 50s, the top 1% maybe had 20% of the wealth. Now the top 1% has 90% or more of the wealth, and it's been done through oligopolies, through fraud, through manipulation in almost every case. And that ends up making the elites poor themselves because it's a poor society, a crime-ridden society, a collapsing, immoral, decadent, in-debt system. And more people get into being lazy and being into fraud and scams instead of producing, until the corruption is the very tissue of the civilization and the society itself, and it finally collapses into entropy and stagnation and corruption and war. That's why we must rediscover what made us great. We must not comply with the corruption of corporations and government and individuals. We must not be bullied by political correctness into silencing ourselves. We must stand up, because it's the end of the old corrupt system, and the rebirth is here, according to all the sociologists, anthropologists, futurist, my own analysis, the fourth turning, it's here. And tyrants should beware it and not try to bring us from one great tyranny into a greater tyranny, what they call the end of history. The globalists don't want change. They want the cycles to end. They want to have a depopulation, a total control, a technocracy to somehow take control of history's course to themselves by ending upward mobility and competition and individualism and maverick spirits in the rest of all of us, which itself stunts the entire of humanity. But it is neo-feudalism, high-tech technocracy. And that is what you see out of BlackRock and the WEF and the UN and the globalists, all of it going against what works, going against what's good, going against what's decent, because it doesn't allow them to have a total monopoly of control. Now, I shot a report last night. It's only about 4 minutes long. I want to play it. Then I've got more to add, because I made some phone calls and got some phone calls last night about this, and I really thought about it this morning a lot when I went for a hike. Got to get my mind cleared by myself. Nice little five-mile hike. That Trump is definitely thinking about trying to run for office again. And, you know, he's talked about this with Zelensky and others. People said it was a joke at the time, and I thought it probably was. But if you look at all the other behaviors out of Trump, with the unprecedented insider trading and unprecedented, you know, here's billions of dollars to Tajikistan for tungsten, rare earth mineral, 2 days after his sons get signed on for tens of millions, the Qataris and the Saudis and the UAE putting billions into their Bitcoin companies and then losing it and not even complaining, and then the Trumps get it. Yeah, the Democrats are running around robbing and stealing everything, even the kitchen sink. But even the New York Post, it's pro-Trump, said it's disgusting when Hunter Biden does it. It's just as disgusting when Trump does it. And Trump didn't do it in the first term. Even his enemies admit that. That way he lost most as well. Is the argument, well, I'm almost lost everything, so I might as well cash in now? I can't hold my nose and say that's okay. Sure, when he wears minerals, sure, Trump goes and makes a deal with a bunch of the stands that are full of it over there and cuts Russia and China off from it. I'm like, that's a great deal. Except now he directly profits from it when he gives them government contracts. Oh, but the Democrats do it, so it's okay. No, it's not. And then selling those, all those stable coins and other coins they sold, and then rug pulling his supporters. That's why Trump doesn't have a lot of rallies now, and when he does, they're a third the size they used to be. That's why his America anniversary hometown fair in D.C. looks like it has 10 people at it. I mean, I've been down on the mall in that area many times. When COVID lockdowns were happening, there were that many people walking around. Most of them are just tourists that were already there. And I'm not trying to put Trump down. You can see the loss of support. And we see it in the polls. We see it in the numbers. And I noticed yesterday when I put out a report last night about the insider trading, a bunch of the Israel first influencers, they're not really Trump first, they're Israel firsters, they don't ever point out that Trump is saying the same things I said about Israel a year ago and months ago now, dragging us in the war, lying about intelligence, trying to keep us in the war, Iran's not falling, the Strait's closed. They don't say, oh God, Alex was right, Trump agrees with me now. No, no, they say, I'm a Qatari agent, I'm an Iranian agent. And then they say, no, he's just mad because Trump called him low IQ. And it's not about me, it's about their mindset and how they have these talking points that they admittedly get from these Israeli PR firms, and they're admittedly on the payroll. I could single some of them out, but you see them for yourself. And they think we just forget that we were right about the mullahs not falling. We were right about the Strait being closed. And now Trump sounds just like me, but they don't criticize Trump for that, though the Israel lobby does, and Israeli newspapers, some of them do. A lot of them actually disagree with Netanyahu and say Trump's right to be pulling back. But it's not just a monolith over there, but we got big developments on that front. But I just find it interesting, like I'm some schoolgirl in eighth grade, and I'm mad because somebody called me a slut or something, or I'm a 13-year-old freshman in high school, and somebody says, oh, you got a pimple, ha-ha, so you punch him in the face. I didn't care if somebody said I had a pimple when I was 13. I sure as hell don't care now. I'm not into junior high or high school stuff. Oh, God, Trump called me low IQ. I was so happy he did that at the time because he was talking about ending Iran forever and their culture in one day with nukes, basically, and just saying, I do whatever Mark Levin says. Tune in to Mark Levin if you know what I think. And you tune in, Mark Levin goes, we need to nuke Iran like Harry Truman nuked Japan. And I'm like, well, that's not good. And then Trump comes out and says, yeah, there'll be one giant smoldering orange crater. You know what would come out of that would be a pariah to the world. So I was glad when he was so off the rails that he said I was low IQ and attacked me. Because I never got money from Trump. I never got anything but grief supporting him. Lawsuits, deep state attacks. I love the fact that he was making a good, clean break right there. I said, I hope he gets back on track. When he does good things, I'll support him. But just I love the Israeli talking point. You're not MAGA. You're not in the cool club. You're not at the cool Jeffrey Epstein, Howard Lutnick, Trump table with the Clintons. Oh, Bill Clinton's a great guy. He didn't do anything wrong. Les Wexner's a great guy. Please, since you've gone off the rails, I don't want to be associated with that. Thank you. But when the Israeli lobby and others put out those talking points that you're not at the cool table, they're talking to you like you're an 8-year-old or a 10-year-old or an 11-year-old that wants to, you know, have the neighbor kids let you up in their clubhouse in the tree. That's not me. So, but that's all they've got, the Israel firsters that were never Trumpers. That's all they've got is criticizing those of us and using this peer pressure game like, ooh, you're not in the cool club. Well, Trump was in the cool club and they were trying to kill him and put him in prison. And he was actually doing the things he said he would do and no wars whenever he was president. It was like, I believe he'd do that in the second term. He's like, Kamala Harris, World War III, war with Iran. They'll close the strait. It'll be a disaster. With me, no war with Iran. Remember all that? You want to see the clips? So you have to understand that the influencers that have gotten the $1.3 billion the last 18 months, that's what the official Israeli government, $1.3 billion, and growing, that's what we know of, they are given that talking point. And people have leaked the talking points. They've shown them. Trump's head of all social media and speechwriter last week went on Tucker and showed the emails from them offering him $2 million a month, $20 million over a year. And here's your talking point, here's your post, here's what you say. And it's all the stuff they do to us. Anyone disagreeing with this war is a Qatari agent or Iranian agent. These people aren't important. They're not MAGA. They're not popular. They're ineffectual. They don't matter. Well, if we don't matter, If I don't matter, Tucker Carlson doesn't matter. If Joe Kent doesn't matter, if Nick Fuentes doesn't matter, why are you spending $1.3 billion that we know of directly from the Israeli government for this? Why'd you give $18 million to Salem Media? You tune into that talk radio. I mean, it is just wall to wall. We're fighting Nazis, Muslims, and communists. And then the Nazis are anybody that doesn't do exactly what Benjamin Netanyahu and Ben-Gavir say. So I've got news on that as well. And we've got a clip coming up of Ben Shapiro. Ben Shapiro answers an emergency warning. Do the Mark Levin voice. Emergency warning. Where have I heard of those before? Emergency broadcast. They all do those now because we're in an emergency. I really want to highlight something. It's an emergency broadcast. Maybe every few weeks we have that headline. Emergency, emergency. We're in an emergency here. Russia's talking about hitting Poland. There's a NATO report showing they're massing troops, and I checked it. It's true. No, NATO's telling the truth there, just like they were about Russia's getting ready to go in. I went and looked at the numbers and facts. I said, yeah, probably by late February. 4 months later, bingo, nailed it to the day. Is it built up? I said, the week before, I think they'll hit next, whatever the day was, the 22nd, called it. And I could get the Russians on. I'd have the Russians on. Russian talk show host, and I'd say, you're lying. You're getting ready to invade next week. They go, oh, my feed cutting. I have to go. Oh. I don't just buy everything the Russians say. But I got them on for body language. I can look at them. Uh-huh. No, no, no, no invasion happening. No. Nine. Is that German? You say nine? What's no in Russian? I'm such a Russian agent, I don't really know any Russian words. Yet. All right, I've learned how to say no in Russian. So, they're getting ready, folks. This is horrible. I mean, we're on the edge of total death. And look how corrupt we are. Look at all the sick stuff in the world right now. This is what happens when global economies are on the verge of collapse. You get giant wars. So we are in big trouble. But I'm going to play this report and come back with the rest of the story, because I'll even update this from last night and say that Trump is trying to figure out how to run for office again. He's 80. He'd be 82 and a half when he got back in. You're like, well, wait, the Constitution. Well, you could argue against that. And this Supreme Court could go for it. But then it would be Obama he runs against. And so I think this is something we actually have to look at. You know, he's not been joking about that. I thought he was when he floats this all the time. And you know, they're saying Tucker Carlson, MTG, behind the scenes looking for a third party to split the vote. I've talked about them. That's not true. Do you think they want the Democrats? They just can't sign on to what Trump's doing because they don't want to morally violate their integrity. But I don't then get mad at Steven Crowder that tries to take the good he can get and says this is terrible, but this is overall better. I don't get mad at people that have made that decision to continue to support Trump, because I support the good stuff he does and call it the bad stuff. I mean, we need him to succeed. As disgusting as the Epstein cover-up is, I don't support that. I'm against it, but I'm also going to then, on the good things, promote it. It's pragmatic. It's how the real world works. So I'm not mad at people that are done with Trump. I'm not mad at people that are upset but still, you know, being apologists for the good things that are going on, because I understand the points of view. I understand a lot of Israel's view with the Muslims. You think, I'm not naive about Islam, but the way they're going about it and how they're doing it, trying to suck us in to do it, and now they got illusions of grandeur, greater Israel, and all of that, and the fact that it's not going to work. And then the fact they bully everybody and call us Nazis and come in and primary our people, and now they want to take over the Pentagon and intelligence to secure themselves, that's wrong. So then you become a villain. And I call you out, and look what you've done. Look how you're behaving. And it's not going to end well for you. And then I know you're powerful and influential and have half the billionaires, and so you're going to give us hell, and it's going to be nasty as you all puff up like a rooster, we puff up like a rooster, and meanwhile, China and the Islamists and the left run circles around us. But it doesn't matter. You're still the big elephant in the room. You got the power. You control Congress more than anybody, so we got to deal with you. like a bunch of big goblins coming through the door to attack us, and you're the biggest goblin rushing up at us, and you are a political goblin under Netanyahu. I mean, you're throwing your weight around. I'm a loyal person to America. Not having you run our country and drag us into your war while you brag that it's part of a greater Israel and you're the masters of the universe and everyone's subservient to you, and you say all that and you're going to exterminate everybody and Amalek and all the Christian Zionists saying we owe everything to you, and we're, I mean, it's just like, God, the arrogance. And I think the only people more arrogant than the people about Israel is these Muslims. I mean, the clips of them. I mean, the Iman. What's up with the arrogant stuff out of the Middle East? What's going on with you guys? You realize what a turnoff that is? I'm just sick of hearing how you're... It's not because I had grew up with some hard-on against you. But it's like you've got some megalomaniac problem, like herpes, that just comes back from time to time, and then you whine and freak out that people don't like being your slaves, and being told we're slaves, being told we're goyim. What do you think's going to happen? Well, you're going to roll the dice again and conjure another Hitler, and you think you're going to beat it. Meanwhile, everybody gets killed in the process. There's nuclear weapons now, dumbasses. You keep telling us we got nukes, look out. No, we know that. The rest of the world has it, too. Like Pakistan, that's going to nuke your ass in 10 seconds if you nuke anybody. You nuts. But it's not just Israel that's nuts. I think mental illness and megalomania is just everywhere. The Russians are getting ready to hit Poland. It's probably going to happen soon. We're trying to stop it. NATO's even more psychotic than the Israel nuts. They got us all distracted with Iran while that's going on. All right, let's go to my report. Then I'm going to come back and give you the rest of the story. It's even worse than I thought last night. Here it is.
1: So let me just say, 3.5 years from now. So you mean if we happen to be in a war with somebody, no more elections? I wonder what the thing
2: you like to say.
0: You're about to see a clip where Professor Zhang, who's a pretty smart guy, made a lot of accurate predictions, predicts that Trump isn't going to leave office in 2028 because he's going to run again. And he makes the argument that the Supreme Court could read the law and actually allow that. Now, regardless, we did have FDR that was in 3 terms and died in office. And when I was sitting back watching him, I said, you know, I think that's a bridge too far. I don't think Trump would actually try that. But he reminds us in the clip of the clip you just saw when the Ukrainian dictator Zelensky was here last year and said, yeah, I've canceled elections because we're in a war. And Trump goes, ooh, that's an interesting idea. I said it was a joke at the time, but you got to take it serious with the insider trading that's going on. Even the New York Post, it's pro-Trump. And I don't like to bash Trump. I need him to succeed. Democrats want to put me in prison. Even the New York Post said all the corruption and evil of Hunter Biden and his dad was disgusting. Doesn't make it okay now when Trump does it. I mean, $1 billion U.S. government contracts with Tajikistan for tungsten. And then as soon as they hire his sons for a bunch of money, the U.S. does the deal. I mean, your dad does the deal after the sons are hired. And it goes on and on with billions from the Middle Eastern countries into Bitcoin companies. And then it's all lost, but the sons get it. And Trump's tripled his wealth since he got back in 1.5 years ago. There was almost no corruption in the first Trump. I mean, it was incredible. But this new one, they're making Nancy Pelosi and the Bidens and the Clintons blush. And Trump said he's going to give a blanket huge pardon, which Biden started the precedent for, the entire White House. And they had the Justice Department saying, well, we're giving special letters saying all this is legal. And then you got the Qatari plane. When they first said, because I know for 10 years they've been trying to build new Air Force Ones, billions of dollars, cost overruns, Boeing can't even build a plane now, we're told to believe. So they said, hey, we'll just give you the same jumbo jet and we'll pay for it all. I thought, well, that's nice. A country can donate that to the, you know, Air Force. No, that's your, no. They donated the plane worth like $300 million. They're put $1 billion of technology in it, U.S. taxpayer money, anti-missile defense, and now they're going to donate it to the foundation, the trust of his presidential library, and Trump is going to use the plane when he's out of office. That's $1 billion of taxpayer money, $300 million from the Qataris for the plane, and now he's going to use it after, instead of Trump Force One, his private plane, he's going to have that? I mean, what's coming next here? I mean, we know the Democrats are pure evil. We know they're bad. Doesn't mean they're good. But I'm not signing on to this crap. It's absolutely outrageous. So when you see Trump being totally unbridled like this, maybe he is going to try to stay in office. I don't know, but imagine that. Then I guess Obama might try to run against him again if they have a Supreme Court ruling. And imagine that matchup. So anything is possible now. I'll continue to call balls and strikes. And so here is the full statement of the researcher who's become extremely viral. He's been on the show before. We're having him back on next week, laying it all out. And you tell us what you think in the comments.
2: My big prediction is that I think Trump will get a third term.
3: Okay. That's a little wild. All right. What makes you say that?
2: Well, first of all, he and his family have been stealing billions of dollars. That's a lot of corruption, and it's really unprecedented. So if he were to leave the office in 2028, you would imagine the first thing that any new administration would do is conduct an investigation, because it'd be very popular among the American people. So I think that given his behavior, I think Trump is intent on a third term. So then the question then is, would he get a third term? And, you know, when Zelensky visited the White House, there was a White House gaggle, and basically a reporter asked Zelensky, hey, why haven't you had an election for the past, you know, 4 years? And you should be out of office. And Zelensky is like, well, you know, we're at war, so we suspend the Constitution. And Trump was like, wait, you can do that? And then Zelensky was like, you like that, don't you?
1: So let me just say, 3.5 years from now, so you mean if we happen to be in a war with somebody, no more elections? I wonder what the thing
4: you like to say.
0: All right, I'm going to come back in the first five and give you the rest of the stories. I got some calls and made some calls last night. They said, no, you're dead on. He's openly exploring at the White House how he can run again. And you could say, well, there's a law against that. Well, there's arguments in the Supreme Court against that, too. Obama would definitely run against him again. It's just, it's wild. And if you see all of the beyond insider trading going on, I mean, it's just naked. They brag about it. Well, things have changed with Trump, and he just thinks he can do anything he wants. So I'm seriously concerned, and obviously Trump would be very unpopular doing that, except what if we're in a bigger war? What if there's a depression? What if they declare a civil emergency? Now, the Democrats have been trying to set up martial law for a while, but Trump has grown even bigger balls, and I mean, I'm telling you, anything is possible right now. Because we're in such a crazy period in the world, not just with Trump. Everything's crazy. I mean, Russia's saying they're getting ready to attack. Oh, they're not playing games. Hour number two, straight ahead. Stay with us and share the live feeds. Have you noticed all the big universities and corporate media and governments around the world run down America all day? That's because the American system stands against their globalist system. And as the public figures that out, their corrupt, tyrannical, oppressive, communistic, anti-human death cult can't compete with what America stands for. And we stand in the shoes, on the shoulders of our forebears. Whether you're black, white, Hispanic, old, young, if you love liberty and freedom, and if you want to be free, and if you want to control your own destiny, you believe in meritocracy, then America is for you. It's under attack because the idea of it stands in the way of the enemy. And America is a dream.
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society's the occult. We're just schools of mind control. And those very systems were adopted by the Western intelligence agencies, the OSS, German intelligence, the Russians, and the CIA here. So much has been declassified. They just had hearings on MKUltra this week. I want to do part two of an interview we did last week live with Jesse Beltran, very smart individual with his background in mathematics, engineering, and science at UC Davis. Certifications in blood and airborne pathogens at Sacramento State University. Before that, he was a firefighter and EMT. And for two decades, he's been investigating covert mind control and chipping operations. And quite a bit came out of that MKUltra hearing. Some people thought it was a whitewash, but for a first hearing, it was a lot of incredible admissions. Like Jolly and West, deputy head of MKUltra, being assigned to Jack Ruby, that killed the Patsy, Lee Harvey Oswald, Sirhan Sirhan, the Patsy for RFK, being murdered, the Ambassador Hotel in Los Angeles, being assigned and working with Charlie Manson, and much more. McVeigh, before he died, before West died. It's all coming up, and they sent me so many exhibits and so many clips and some very interesting scientific research they've done as well on ways to mitigate this and counter it. I'm going to get more into Trump later in the next hour, potentially trying to run for office again. I don't say that from an anti-Trump perspective. It's just, I've confirmed from White House sources that he's not just publicly making the joke to kind of test the perch. You know, a parrot or a bird will, before it gets on a limb, will put its beak on it, put weight on it, see how it's going to work, kind of test balloons. What feeds into that? I've got more on that coming up after they leave us. Jesse Beltran and Matt Hazen here in this hour, and we're going to get them in studio. This is going to happen a few weeks ago. I had a family emergency. They already flown in when it happened, so I couldn't be here. I apologize for that.

0: but they understand they're going to be in town next Thursday and Friday. We're going to do some deep dives, commercial-free podcasts for several hours, getting into all this where we can roll their exhibits. But some stations don't care this first five, so I don't want to get into the main meat of the interview and the breakdowns right now. You can find Jesse Beltran at Mind Nexus Live on X and MindNexusLive.com. And they got Matt Hazen, who's an incredibly smart individual, and got so many scientists together working with him. He'll be joining us as well with some of these medical research findings and data studies and the toxicology reports they've got. But bottom line, you see it all over the news now. Back when they rolled out COVID, I showed the patents that Bill Gates has about nanotech self-replicating in the shots, not just mRNA. Pfizer shot and Moderna shot, same thing. Moderna is just three times stronger. Or one shot, that's equivalent to four shots of the Pfizer. Actually, a Pentagon operation. But self-replicating, spike protein self-replicating, graphene oxide, growing the matrix into us. Now it's all over the news. Now it's basically admitted. We're going to break in about a minute. But Jesse, thank you so much for the work you've done. And so we're going to plunge into this on the other side. But just humor me for a moment, just your first take. What do you think about the reports that I've got from inside the White House that I can confirm that Trump is asking people if he should run again, which legally he supposedly can't do, though there's ways for him to get around that. What do you make of that?
1: Well, I think the inferences are there. You know, it is not out of the realm of possibility that that is the intent. And if you read, you know, through the lines, it looks like that may be a very realistic agenda that's about to happen. I agree with you that it probably isn't going to be a very popular maneuver, but in light of the global stage right now, again, as unfortunately, because we've only had the option to choose between two parties, because anyone else who's ever attempted, I think Ross Perot was the one who came the closest.
0: Anyone else
1: outside of McCarthy.
0: That's right.
1: Has been.
0: Stay right there. We'll be back.
2: I put me spinach aside, and I've been using Ultimate Power from the AlexJonesStore.com.

0: front lines of the information war, it's Alex Jones.
1: The hearings a month and a half ago, but the CIA raided Tulsi Gabbard, then she was out the door, saying she shouldn't have had these documents, even though her office is over them. They wanted those MK Ultra documents. Now, MK Ultra came out of Operation Artichoke, and then MK Naomi, and then by the 70s, 75, 76, they had the church committee hearings, and what we know is bad enough from that, but obviously, as the experts on the panel said, it's far worse. But it was still amazing. A lot of people that are experts thought it was a whitewash, but this is introductory to the public. They only had 6 hours. Admitting that the deputy head of MKUltra program, Jolyon West, and Ewing Cameron, and then Gottlieb, were the handlers of everybody. Shoot John Lennon, they handled you. Shoot RFK, they handled you. Tim McVeigh, handled him. Sirhan, handled him. Yeah, there he is. Jack Ruby, all of it. Unabomber, CIA, MKUltra, same guys. And it's, you know, showing up the day McVeigh's arrested. He's there the day after. And then the day he's executed in Terre Haute, Indiana, if you believe that, they said as he was still breathing. Witnesses that were on the news, no, he's still

0: go from beta doing it covertly to overt brainwashing through the water, the food, the electromagnetic systems. That's declassified. I remember like 25 years ago reading in the Baltimore Sun, oh, the CIA on the East Coast and in the central area of the country has recently been testing cell phone towers that they've augmented, and they're able to make people nauseous, happy, excited, sexually aroused just with cell phone waves. And it's like, why would that be in the Baltimore Sun? A listener sent me a hard copy of it. We found the online digital copy, made a huge deal out of that. People got LexisNexis, they can go find it. I think it was like 1999, 26, 27 years ago. So a lot of times, too, they'll admit stuff here and there. It's like it's a trial balloon. And then I remember I was being told by, there's a thousand things to talk about, I guess, our guest. They're putting in Doppler radar in the early and mid-90s. I had a popular local radio show and stuff, and some people would send me stuff and approach me, and I had multiple engineers show up at events and stuff and say, hey, listen, I'm a certified engineer. Hey, I do this, I do that. There's microphones in all the Scientific Atlantic cable boxes. One guy told me, broke it open, showed me. I went on air, showed it. The FBI showed up plain clothes, threatened me the night I showed it. Now, back then, you weren't supposed to know about this, okay? This is like the mid-90s. And then one engineer comes and says, the Doppler radar, they're putting in power cables 10 times bigger. I'm involved. They use it to ionize the atmosphere and form nuclei to make it rain. Decades later, Dubai is making it rain with Doppler radar. You know, and then as soon as they blew up those high-powered radars, suddenly it rained in Iran for the first time in years. And those are dark radars that spin and are high-powered. They're beams and can totally control the weather. So the point is, this is all here. This is real. And mind control is now being fully deployed. This is beyond Havana Syndrome. So Jesse Beltran for 20 years was on the cutting edge of this with all of his research. He's one of the best sources out there. So I'm trying to give him the floor now. He sent a lot of clips from the MKUltra hearing. We'll get into more of this after the break. But Jesse, great to have you here with us today. People should obviously go to your site on X, MyNexusLive, and MyNexusLive.com. So we got about 20 minutes to break. You've got the clips. You've got the floor.
1: All right. Well, thank you, Alex. It's always a pleasure. Thank you for being a patriot, and you're exactly what 250 years of this wonderful experiments called the United States of America really represents. And so thanks to platforms like yours and others who really touch upon very difficult topics, you know. And the MKUltra hearings that were just held on June 30th, headed by Ana Paulina Luna, regarding whether or not this transpired, and, you know, they've already established that it has through CIA release documents that they had access to. And I'm cautiously optimistic about the entire hearing. And the reason I say this is because they had witnesses that presented very good foundational information, but they did not have the experiencers, and the experiencers are out there. You mentioned Canada. I recently did a podcast with the woman who's heading that lawsuit, and because of what Cameron did to her father, and there are many others and relatives that are still pushing forward with that particular lawsuit.
0: That's why I raised Canada from my research and what was the church committee. And I haven't looked at it years. I know you're on it. Didn't they do as much kidnapping, brainwashing centers, safe houses, whole hospitals they took over, mental institutions? Canada did as much as the U.S. That was like a main base.
1: Yeah, well, that was being funded by the U.S., and that was the issue. You know, the United States was not immune. And after World War II, even after Nuremberg trials and the Nuremberg Code, which the United States really didn't sign on to, and then I think that's how they played this plausible deniability, where they continue to do the experimentation even after the Nuremberg trials. So that was revealed during this recent hearing. You know, and the whole agenda was this. The PSYOP is they claim that the MKUltra was a failure. But what was disclosed by the witnesses is that it wasn't. And what is really not being told, and this is when you talk about Jack Ruby, Lee Harvey Oswald, and all of these Manchurian candidate type personalities.
0: Literally handled by Jolyon West, public deputy head of MKUltra for 45 years.
1: Absolutely. And why was he involved with each and every one of these cases? Now, I'm a master hypnotist. I can tell you that it is completely possible, and there have been demonstrations, to take a completely normal person who would not kill someone. You can hypnotize them, erase memory sets, so they you alter their value systems. You have them be triggered by, after anchoring certain behavioral responses under hypnosis. And once that anchor is established, then all you have to do is just fire the trigger. And the trigger can be anything. It could be a sound. It could be a hand motion.
0: And by the way, you're coming here next week to do like 2 hours nonstop, so you'll be able to get into it deeply. But West, it was certified in Congress, could create artificial mental illnesses with hypnotism, with LSD, PCP, and peyote, mescaline mixed in. And in 6 months of audio recording, it was 100% sex slaves, assassin, jamming. But with suggestible people and the right triggers, you could do it to basically anybody. And he was a master hypnotist. So people hearing this, you know, you have a degree in this from a top place in the U.S. This sounds like, you know, Naked Gun or something where they program killers. No, that's Hollywood making a joke out of real stuff.
1: Absolutely. And you know, I'm fortunate. I got my training from the first nationally accredited school of hypnosis in Calabasas, California. And you'll be surprised at the type of students that are there. It wouldn't be out of the ordinary to have a CIA agent there, an FBI agent, a politician, ministers, all types of various backgrounds. And the question is, why? Why would these professional types want to learn these types of techniques? Well, what came out of MKUltra is ultimately they underemphasize the use of hypnosis. But when you combine hypnosis with hypnotic drugs or hallucinatory drugs, where you can put them deeper into trance, you can essentially get anyone to do anything, depending on what their suggestibility type is, and having long enough exposure to them. And this is why, when they talk about those incidences, why it was important for everyone to know. Because the whole idea was, can we erase, the MKUltra project was, can we erase memory sets? Can we get someone turned into an assassin, engage in that behavior, and then forget everything, not be able to recall a thing?
0: And explain that. That's where the trauma control comes in with kids, particularly, to make it work 100%, is you break off different personalities that you can invoke and control and compartmentalize. So sex ops, murder, delivering photographic memory messages. You don't need to put a chip in somebody's tooth with microfilm to get into Russia. The person's programmed only with the key words. They then regurgitate volumes of information. It's like in Dune, the Mentat. They actually create those.
1: Absolutely. And this is why when you get individuals with multiple personality disorders, you can, about 95% of the time, you can trace it back to a childhood trauma. And what they do is they induce that trauma state in order to split the personalities, because what happens is one of those personalities is the one that will take all of the pain, all of the abuse. And then that alternate personality is a protective mechanism that the subconscious creates so that it doesn't have to endure those traumas. So this is sort of a protective mechanism. But when you can induce that, then you can essentially program each and every one of those personalities to do whatever you want by the utilization of hypnosis, advanced drug therapies to specifically cause this, and utilize anchors and triggers. Now,
0: Dune is all about. And Frank Herbert was a super insider with the system and the Republicans. So he's a lot more than what you read the first book, the others get cheesy and just made money off those. That first book is a master coding of how the real secret societies operate. He basically admitted that.
1: Yeah, correct. And what I'd like to do is share with the audience is the first clip. It's from Dr. Stephen Kinzer. He was one of the witnesses. And he gave a testimony about Gottlieb's given a license to kill, and his synopsis of what he believes Gottlieb was during the 21st century, if you pay close attention, is very interesting. So if we can play that, that would be great.
2: Thank you very much, Madam Chairman. Let me begin by expressing my gratitude to this task force for confronting the enormous issue of overclassification of government documents and the culture of secrecy that enables it. I'm especially gratified by your interest in MK Ultra, the project the CIA carried out through the 1950s in an attempt to find the secret of mind control. MK Ultra was one of the most secret government programs in American history. The chemist who directed it, Sidney Gottlieb, lived in total anonymity. My book, Poisoner in Chief, may be the most complete account of MK Ultra that exists in public, but I'm painfully aware that I have discovered only a small portion of what MK Ultra was and what Sidney Gottlieb did. In 1951, the CIA hired Gottlieb and directed him to launch what became MK Ultra. Gottlieb believed that in order to find a way to implant a new mind into someone's brain, you first had to find a way to destroy the mind that was in there already. In its search for ways to destroy a human mind and body, MKUltra conducted the most extreme experiments on human beings that have ever been carried out by a U.S. government agency. By any standard, they qualify as medical torture. These experiments took place in prisons, clinics, and safe houses in the United States, in Europe, in Asia, and even in Latin America. Officers of MK Ultra were authorized to travel to foreign countries, preferably those under formal or informal U.S. occupation, and ask the local CIA station to provide them with expendables, human beings who would not be missed if they disappeared. Gottlieb had what amounted to a license to kill issued by the U.S. government. Neither the number of MKUltra victims nor the number of those who were experimented to death is known. Gottlieb, as a result of this license to kill, might have been the most powerful unknown American of the 20th century.
0: And it went Gottlieb, Ewing, Cameron, Jolly, and West. And you mentioned it earlier. They say Fauci's a continuation of this. Violation of Nuremberg Code. The Democrats freak out when that happens. Violation of informed consent executable under international and national law. Serious crimes against humanity. That's what COVID was a giant externalization of the MK Ultra system. Now let's go to clip two. Dr. Stephen Kinzer, the new technologies Stephen Gottlieb could never have imagined. They even get into the wireless waves, cell towers, radio waves in their own technology, which is 67 years old. Not just chemicals, not just repetition, not just hypnotism, but magnetic waves. We'll get to that coming up, but here's clip two.
2: This task force could also consider trying to determine whether some new incarnation of MKUltra exists today. When the main phase of MKUltra drew to a close in the early 1960s, Sidney Gottlieb concluded that it had failed, that in fact there is no such thing as mind control. Even if he was right, however, he may have been right only at that time. In the many decades since then, there have been enormous advances in cyber technology, in artificial intelligence, in neuroscience. Covert agencies may have access now to tools for mind control that Sidney Gottlieb could not even have imagined.
0: And to know how widespread this is, I'm just going to throw this out there. But when you come next week, I'll tell more than I ever told. But my dad at 14 had the top test scores in Texas, won the science fairs, all that stuff. And he got approached by a program set up by Eisenhower, but Kennedy was president then. And they said, oh, whiz kid, his mom was the principal of the local school. We want to send him to Plan 2 UT. And my dad never told me about really any of it until I made the film Endgame. And then he said, no, this is all real. This is what happened. But I didn't like the projects I was in. He told me some of it when I was a kid. Just don't trust doctors, don't trust hospitals, they steal organs, all this. I worked at MD Anderson for a year when I was 15, Houston, under the UT program, and he would talk about people would sign away, they were terminal, and he said there was wards with no mandibles, cancer patients, and he said it was all just to see if the young people and the interns would go along with killing people. And I'm like 12 years old, my dad's telling me this on hunting trips, just as a side. Then later he told me even more about it. He said, I went out of the program. They said, we'll put you in another program. And they didn't even tell me what that was. And then by the time he was 18, he said, I'm going to go be a dentist. I'm done. But the point is, it wasn't just him. It was all everybody else in Texas that had the top test scores were in this program. That's how big this is. He said they never called it MKUltra, but it was all directly under DARPA. So we hear about MKUltra all day. Even Dr. Kinzer points out, this is just a tiny piece of it, Jesse Beltran.
1: Yeah, well, that's exactly right. What's interesting that you brought up your what was happening as a young man. I have, you know, I've been studying. I probably have the largest database in the world, independent database of HI victims, Havana Syndrome victims, MK Ultra victims, you name it. This is all under one umbrella because it all feeds into one each other because. The whole agenda, the whole goal was to conquer the human mind and the subconscious. Because if you can do that, you can basically control and rule the world and manipulate whatever scenarios you want. And so part of the other projects were not only specifically to individuals, but to large demographics. So large numbers of populations or what I call demographical biospheres in order to manipulate them through radio frequencies. And that is what was disclosed during the hearing by the witnesses, that that was the intent. And so now with the advent of in neurosciences, the advances that we, our forefathers probably never, ever imagined, the capabilities that we have today, Gottlieb would probably flip over in his grave and do jumping jacks, unfortunately. And so that's where we're at today. I recently have a client who, at the age of 14, was recruited in the Long Beach area, and she was being taken to a Navy base, and they were she can describe the path, describe everything very intrinsically. And talks about how they were putting her in CT scan machines, hooking her head up to wires, having her just think about processes, and they were capturing all this data. Next thing you know, she was being put on military aircraft and taking to overseas in the Middle East. And at a very young age, she was made into an assassin. Ultimately, the reason she came to me is because she's now experiencing what people would call Havana Syndrome or AHIs. Now, this is just one out of many of the cases that I have. I literally have thousands. I see colonels. I see captains in the military. I see attorneys. I see doctors. I see physicists, scientists, PhDs.
0: Well, let me throw this at you. I was in D.C. about 6 years ago with a bunch of former top Navy SEALs and Delta Force. These are some of you guys are famous, and they said, I was talking about this. They go, listen, a couple of years ago we were on a mission for months guarding this base in Africa, a U.S. base, where they had all these gifted children with all of this stuff. It was all classified, but it was all sorts of magnetic waves. They were implanting them with stuff. They were saying, yeah, that they had seen that, and so that's how widespread all of this is. And what you pioneered, what they admit now is, it's the chips and now the liquid chips and the nanotech. It's not just they're hitting with waves. They have been filled with this. And they had a Donald Pleasanton was in a BBC show in the 60s, I forget the name of it, where they were even talking about it then putting these chips in people and then magnetically controlling them. So they were just throwing it in our face.
1: Absolutely. And now it's here and there. You know, our MI6 whistleblower calls this system a multifaceted system where it can be a synthetic telepathy device. If you've ever imagined that we would go from Star Trek flip phones and all of a sudden we have flip phones to this device here, which you were holding up, which is probably this is the precursor to the conditioning. Yeah. The conditioning that we will no longer need these because you'll be able to do this all in your mind, surf the internet, all because this IoT, IEEE technology where every one of us is integrated into the Internet of Things, and basically we become one hive mind.
0: People don't get it. Computers work just the same way. They're just lower level than us. It's like, this is how the universe works. We just plug right into it.
1: Correct. And, again, it's not the technology that's bad. It's unfortunately who's in charge of it, who's at the top. And
0: how it's being deployed covertly, stay against our will. I want to come back and play clips from the hearing talking about this and more. Stay with us and share the feed. Globalists are collapsing worldwide, but they're fighting back with tyranny, censorship, and more. And they have targeted my operation more than anybody else's. But that's okay. That means we're over the target. It means we're effective. And I couldn't have done any of this without you. All the success of my operation through the listeners, the viewers, your word of mouth, your support, and, of course, the great crew. And that's why I want to just thank you all as America approaches its 250th anniversary. We have to understand they're trying to demoralize us, trying to break our will. We can't let them do that. It's the globalists that are losing. We're actually winning. So, to celebrate America's 250th anniversary, we're launching the biggest sale in the history of thealexjonesstore.com. 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
3: Louisiana Radio Network, I'm Case Kieschnick. The Orleans Parish grand jury indictment of Attorney General Liz Merle was put on hold. The Louisiana Supreme Court issued an emergency stay against the 16-count indictment handed down yesterday. Loyola University law professor Dane Cialino says the indictment is a fool's errand.
4: The writing is clearly on the wall that this indictment is going nowhere. You would hope that the whole matter would just be dropped, and that would be the end of it.
3: Merle is facing 8 counts of public intimidation and 8 counts of malfeasance in office, stemming from letters that she sent to New Orleans Mayor Helena Moreno and other elected officials. Those letters informed the officials they could be removed from office if they continued their attempts to hold a special election for the clerk of the newly merged criminal and civil courts, which went against the law combining the offices. Merle's attorney, Laura Canizaro-Rodriguez, is the state's highest court backed the attorney general.
5: She is legally required to uphold the law, and the Supreme Court said she was correct. That was correct, what she says about the law was correct. That was accurate.
3: LRN.
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3: The LSU Tigers are a month away from their first fall camp under new head coach Lane Kiffin. Kiffin has welcomed 39 new players from the transfer portal, including 3 of the top 10 rated portal prospects. Tiger Rag editor Glenn Gilbo says expectations are high given the talent in Baton Rouge.
7: They've been ranked in some of the early polls in the top 15, so that's about playoff caliber, and I could see them making the playoffs for sure.
3: The Tigers are led by Arizona State transfer quarterback Sam Levitt. LSU Alexandria broke ground on a new $43 million health education campus. Dr. Ryan Riche, the dean of the College of Health and Human Services at LSUA, says the new facility is designed to address the shortage of nurses throughout central Louisiana.
8: We've had in this area a growing need for an investment in health care. We're very short in health care workforce, so this is aimed to alleviate that problem.
3: The 78,000-square-foot facility is scheduled to open to students in the fall of 2028. Louisiana Radio Network, I'm Case Kieschnick.

0: Jones. 1968 BBC production, Donald Pleasance, a 30-minute TV program called The News Benders about the total false reality, the implanting of microchips to track and control key members of the society and civilization, then them using that to then recruit the people once they've already been prepared. Here's a short clip from that TV show.
1: That was very low. 0.2. That's very low. Just what we need. Sit down. Please. I'm sorry, the language must seem rather strange at first, but we take it very seriously. Just to show you how seriously, I'm going to tell you how we checked up on you. We call these things surgical transmitters. One was fitted inside you when you went into the Charing Cross Hospital 3 years ago. Appendix, wasn't it?
2: Transmitter? Are you trying to tell me that you listen to every word I say?
1: A machine does. Untouched by human hand. There's a little gadget in these things that ties up with the pulse rate. Puts a bleep onto anything that you're excited about.
0: You're the ghost murmur?
1: British.
2: Power quotient. Surgical transmitters, high-speed tape. It's Doctor Who. I'm for the real world, Jack. Good afternoon.
1: I should just have to give you an example. On July the 26th, 1966, you were talking to this girl, Sheila, about love. You said to her, I quote, "The kind of love I have for you, Sheila, well, it's bed love and it's more. It's staying in bed till 6 p.m. and saying I can't go to the office today. It's eating breakfast at twilight, laughing at leaves on the pavement."
2: I don't believe there's any such thing as these surgical transmitters. You got Sheila to tell you all this, then you wrote it down the way I might have said it. You're a good guesser.
1: Can you hear your heart beating?
3: It's eating breakfast at twilight, laughing at leaves on the pavement, getting a cab to a silly movie to Paris. It's moving when you're tired of staying still. And I've done it all before when I could do it with no ties. Now to just be irresponsible.
2: So there really is one of those things inside me. Do you want?
1: We want people with low power quotients. We want them to work for us. Nothing more sinister than that.
0: And that's the ultimate thing. They let you know it's there incrementally, and then they bring you in compartmentalized, and the more ruthless you are, the more higher up you go in it. And next week, Jesse Beltran and others and his team are coming here to do live shows, to do 2-3 hour deep dives, whatever it takes to do the tour de force on this. We got more clips, more YouTube. We have a guest coming on about 10 after next hour. Syrian girl and geopolitics to hit, but we need to move quickly here. But this is so important, and you need to know about ways to mitigate this, being aware of it, and other things that are key. What their MI6 whistleblowers have told them, what's in the literature. Silicate. If anything in nature, there's a counteraction to it, okay? We'll be talking about that in a moment. But here's a clip you mentioned. Representative Boebert. Witness testimony, radio waves, direct energy weapons, clip 5. Okay, well, please grab the Boebert clip because I'm told he sent us these, and we can definitely add those in post. Here are the clips I have. I'll read them to you. Clips from Anna Paulina Luna hearing on MKUltra, CIA committed crimes against humanity. Clip 1, Dr. Stephen Kingser, witness testimony, Gottlieb's license to kill, most powerful unknown American of the 20th century. Time run 2:26. Clip 2, Dr. Stephen Kinzinger, new technology Stephen Gottlieb could never have imagined. Tom O'Neill, witness testimony, CIA misled Congress, Charles Manson. Clip 4, Representative Eli Crane, questioning Dr. Elizabeth Genexi, former scientific official with the NIH Psychiatry Trust in Science. NIH has integrity problem. Okay, we do have clip 5 now. Let's go ahead and roll it. Here it is.
4: Thank you, and I would love to let you gentlemen just talk some here, but when we're bringing up operations like Naomi and MKUltra. There's Operation Mockingbird that was going on at the same time as MKUltra, and it really ties into what Congressman Burchett was talking about with radio waves, where we have these like a Venn diagram of individual people and the military casting a broader net. So you have the radio waves, computer activity, the Operation Mockingbird, the programming that is taking place. So what do you see in relation to what was happening then and what we are seeing now that could be types of the same kind of programs and even using direct energy weapons or the like? Mr. O'Neill, you can begin.
5: I would just like to say one thing. There was an objective outlined in the early proposals for MKUltra to do experimentation to see whether they could do mass conversion, you know, convert entire populations. I think that had something to do with the France incident that you were talking about earlier. Again, today, it's all speculation, but back then, they were trying to use psychological means to see what you could, how you could influence people's thoughts.
6: Right.
5: And Mockingbird played into that, which, if people don't know, that was where they had CIA assets or co-opted people in the media who would write basically propaganda and try to control the thoughts and beliefs of the population to what the CIA needed. And is it still going on today? I would be surprised if it wasn't.
4: Sure, I think we saw it even during COVID.
0: Yeah, they admitted that was a psyop run by the Pentagon and psychological warfare experts. So we're now out of beta into operational. They moved mainly out of drugs, are still part of it as a background, with 30% of the public on psychotropics or more, into the electronic waves by the 80s. That's where we are now, Jesse Beltran.
2: Yeah, we are absolutely there, and that has been the foundation of my work, thanks to Dr. John Hall, who was the author of, back then, Satellite Terrorism in America, and his second book, subsequently, is called Guinea Pigs, Technologies of Control, in which he writes about my work in that book. The bottom line is we have been detecting anomalous frequencies that go back to various agencies, most of them teaching universities, military subcontractors, and unfortunately, DOD type agencies. And so, and that ultimately led to the surgical removal of non-consensual biosensors that have been implanted in some of my clients. And as recently as 2.5 weeks ago, I have another case where one of these larger implants, so we have foreign bodies, I have to call it foreign bodies until it's surgically removed and identified, but it is emitting an RF frequency, and we're setting her up to surgery and getting chain of custody and establishing
0: the
2: lab.
0: We played clips last week from hearings in the 90s with DARPA and the CIA admitting, oh yeah, there's all these glowing devices we see on MRI scans and CAT scans. They admit they've done this, but now, you said about 15 years ago, you began to see them move away from the chips to the nanotech that goes into the nerve centers, which you find now, decades ago, and almost no one, now the majority of the public has it. You find that special ops and military people have way more than anybody else, along with diplomats.
2: Yes, and that is all exactly true. UBOs, Dr. Francis Collins, and that'll lead into our next clip, who I think in our previous episode, we showed that article where he and Fauci were collaborating on how to basically squelch dissent amongst doctors out in the community who were saying, wait a minute, the science isn't making sense. And if we could pull up that clip where Representative Eli Crane is questioning Dr. Elizabeth Genexi of the NIH, and granted, this is a psychiatrist. Everyone listening, I in 2011, I was brought to the Presidential Bioethics Commission in San Francisco in the Bay Area, where the heart of all this stuff has been happening.
0: It's
2: this MK Ultra hearing. Yeah, that has been the headquarters. And listen to just
6: how pompous they are. Amy Guttman at the time said that they were the elite 1% of the top 1% that should decide what is done to our bodies because we are too stupid
0: to make a good decision. Here it is, clip four, MK Ultra Hearings, Tuesday. Here it is.
7: Have done some good work, but you just brought up trust. Do you think the NIH has a trust problem based on how they handled COVID?
8: No, I do not. I think that the NIH is beloved by the American people because we know about
0: totally untrusted
8: advances in human health and cancer treatments and heart disease and diabetes and all of the health gains that research has produced.
7: Well, I think you're wrong, ma'am. I think that the public has a serious mistrust issue with the NIH. Do you deny that the NIH tried to cover up the origin of COVID?
8: I'm not here to testify about that. That's not my area of science. I have no knowledge of that.
7: Do you believe that the NIH supported masking and social distancing when there was really no science to support that?
8: What I'm more concerned about is what's happening right now to destroy the Biomedical Research Institute that has been the envy of the world. And right now, we're ceding our leadership in biomedical research to China. That's what's happening right now.
7: What about covering up harmful side effects of vaccines and the role that the NIH has played in that? What do you have to say about that, ma'am?
8: The U.S. history of human subjects protection has evolved greatly. Numerous research improprieties from the 50s to the 70s in the United States, including the Tuskegee syphilis study, forced Congress to establish formally federal mandated rules.
7: You know what I'm asking you about? I'm asking you about how NIH handled COVID. Obviously, this is supposed to be a hearing about MK Ultra, but when you gave your opening statement, and I don't even know why you were called to this hearing, because you didn't offer anything about MK Ultra. But since you are here and you're going to defend NIH, I'm going to call you out on it. Do you see now what I'm talking about when you say that the NIH doesn't have integrity problems and trust issues? Did you hear the applause in this room? That should tell you right now that you're pretty tone deaf to what the public thinks about how the NIH handled COVID and the cover up, not only the funding of it, but the cover up involved in the aftermath. Can you acknowledge that?
8: I'm sorry, that's not my understanding.
0: All right, by the way, it's been declassified that the entire military-industrial complex, the world, to quote, brainwash and make the public scared. It was in the BioShield program 2004, and then the Operation Lockstep, Rockefeller, CIA, John Hopkins 2010, that they would have us 6 feet apart, wear masks, close the sporting events and things to make us scared for the PSYOP, for training, for carbon lockdowns, and to have our cell phones be able to leave our houses, turn the whole world into a prison. I've shown you all the documents, shown you the clips, all of it. The CDC put out a report predicting the heart attacks, myocarditis, blood clots, infertility. Before the shot even rolled out, they tell you what they do. They're all in on it. It's absolute pure evil. Now, I'm going to go right to this because they're coming in next week for the deep dive. I want to bring in Matt Hazen, who works heavily with Jesse Beltran, and I'm going to just go directly to solutions. Know about it, congressional, local control, lawsuits, expose it, be aware of it. But also, with their MI6 interviews, you look at this in literature as well, when they implant them with all this liquid nanotech, which they're now doing to the public, so they tell them take silicate when it overblooms and they get sick from it. And then a lot of times they have so much of it, even regular radio waves and cell towers hit them and they just get sick because of the basic nano plugs they have. It's not just when they're being hit actively or being communicated with or carrying information where you can program the body with information to later be scanned. And that's what people now are coming up with, you know, Apple IDs from their bodies. It then also picks up the rest of the pollution and magnifies that from my own research. But I want to bring Matt Hazen in because we need to talk about, and we'll go a little bit the next hour, we have a guest, because this is hard to even get into this. There's so much. We have so much clips we'll get to next week. We do the deep dive. But there's solutions. And then it also funds this operation and the research they're doing, and that is zeolites. I've had zeolite sponsors for 30 years. You know, it's on government websites, right? So it detoxifies heavy metals and toxins and all that. But with these nanotech systems, spike protein, you name it, it goes in and pulls it out. But the zeolites they have, and we always promote their one big one, but they've got three others as well that are special. and we'll put it on screen for you, getmasterpiece.com. When you go there, you get 10% off on it. And I've been on these. It absolutely detoxifies you. And I was on it a few months, been on it now about 6-8 months. About a month into it, I told, like, sand was coming off my thighs, my head, my skin. Never had stuff like that. I've had, like, oil pieces come out like anybody. This was, like, grainy, and they said that would happen. Pushing the metals out, it would even smell like metal of the toxins. So it's not just the stuff they've nanotech it with. It's all of it, the microplastics, all the garbage. So getmasterpiece.com, and it supports the broadcast. You're insane if you don't get their products. So I want to do a plug here, because it's also important to have solutions. You do your own research on ZLI. There's a lot of great ones out there. Bailey's got a great one as well, but at theelectricsword.com. But this particular one is hands down very special and the best, and it because it takes this special sea mineral combination that a scientist developed with Matt Hazen. It's published, by the way. And we talked about it last week. They sent us this. This is people they scanned, certified with these readers, and then they did the zeolites and what it showed in the toxicity reductions of up to 70%. That is a big deal. So I want to bring Matt Hazen in, and I want to get Beltrans, and we'll get more of the clips from Congress and more of the clips that Hazen sent me that are very important here. But let's do a plug for this, because it supports the broadcast. It absolutely is amazing. I'm on it. It's such a, I mean, look at my skin just the last few months. I mean, it's incredible. And obviously it did its detoxification, because after a few months I started having the like sand coming out of me, but it was like black or gray, and it smelled like metal. And I probably should, if I'd done it, have that tested, you know, what's it doing? And Jesse can speak to that, and so can Matt Hazen. But everybody needs to get the zeolites. You've got the best, four different types, but the main one is Masterpiece. So Matt, tell us about, these are third-party top labs that did these tests on people. Tell us what we're looking at right here. We'll put it on screen. We blacked out their names,
9: absolutely.
0: Obviously.
9: Absolutely, Alex. So what we're looking at is a study that was done in 2024, and we're going to be looking at the third-party lab results. This has never been shown anywhere before. We had to do a double-blinded peer-reviewed study, so we are going to redact the names from it. But we're looking at testing the lymphocytes in the blood, the intracellular level, which means we're looking at the nano-size level. So when you're talking about toxins, toxins are never nano-sized accidentally. They don't show up in nature nano-sized. So it is a synthetic, it's a modifying process away from nature. And we're looking at literally line one polyethylene glycol. That is a part of your encapsulation system for the mRNA delivery system. And so we can see, and if you go to 15, that is graphene oxide. So we are literally looking at aluminum, aluminum salts, arsenic, different type of neurotoxins such as cesium-137. And what we're looking at is the results from a German lab. And this spawned off the what now is Masterpiece is by far the most attacked product ever seen. We have two full-time big attorney teams handling domestic and international situations that are coming in from regulatory agencies and whatnot, which is ridiculous for a sea mineral, all natural, no preservative product. So bottom line is, folks, you feel sick because you have too much poisons in you. Your health goes downhill because it's 100% rooted in chemical poisoning, in radiation poisoning, and or the synergistic effect of both of them, okay? And so when you get out these toxic paramagnetic materials such as graphene oxide, all the materials that we're discussing that make the MK Ultra or Havana syndrome phenomena happen is to do with these toxic electromagnetic responding materials. So we are the only ones that have fearlessly tested these before and after taking Masterpiece. These was 24 study participants. 13 of them, Alex, were jabbed. 11 of them weren't. 16 of them had been PCR tested. All of them, but some people were very healthy. Some people weren't, but all their levels were high. And so that's very important. No matter who you are, no matter where you think you're shopping for your food, or if you turn down the COVID vaccine, rest assured that when we test your levels for glyphosate and all these other, they are high. It is everywhere. So how do you take care of it? Right at a dollar a day. Right at a dollar a day. That's literally what Masterpiece costs. This is how you protect your family in a proven way to cut down the sickness in your life. Look, we've now done 7 completed human clinical trials testing the toxin levels in blood, urine, and hair, Alex. Jesse also did his nonlinear junction scanner for a study that we completed in United Kingdom. All these studies had different third-party lab testing and all had identical results of about 55 to 85%.
0: Well, bottom line, what's crazy about the system demonizing this, because obviously it's what they're doing with the shots and all of it is, just like they spent $2.2 billion, that was Associated Press, I reported that, with CBS and Walgreens telling them don't give out ivermectin, even if the doctor prescribes it, don't give out hydroxychloroquine while the elites were taking it, because they literally wanted people to be sick. I mean, it's so evil. Zeolites, people that don't know, explain what it is, and then sea minerals, so when it goes through, it replaces it with the good stuff your body needs. I mean, this is like literally trying to ban people, selling garlic or something. I mean, it's just crazy. And
9: learn how to discern like a master research epidemiologist, which means follow the results, right? And when you look into nature to find out what are we going to create that is going, such as Masterpiece, that's going to work. And when you look out into the world.
0: Yeah, but if you look up chelation in just mainline research, if you've got mercury poison or whatever it is, the doctors will recommend zeolites. I mean, you buy zeolites at Whole Foods, but they're pissed at you and your scientists because they added this mineral, which, how is that different?
9: It's completely different because clinoptilolite zeolite is amazing at binding all toxins, but where toxins stick, where they're magnetically stuck, is the same exact places that minerals go. So people experience a mineral deficient health episodes. What zeolite does that is different when you combine it with minerals is simply grab out a toxin, but then in the environment, other toxins which are more magnetically charged than minerals will take back its residence. So it's a dogfight to try to just grab out the toxins. What we see with Masterpiece and the real reason why our results are exponentially better is because it is magnetically carrying in the highest sourced sea mineral plasma solution that has been monomolecular structured. Everybody hears the word structure, but monomolecularized.
0: You were saying it matches the body, right?
9: Identical to your blood plasma. It is isotonic marine plasma, what you would say in every way. If you go into a lab and you test this solution in every type of way, every type of device, it will be 99.7 or 8% identical to your blood plasma.
0: I'm just going to say this. I mean, you look at zeolites, everybody knows what they do. You add minerals that are great for you. People should talk to their physician, do their own research. Obviously, and the corporate media always says, Jones sells, or its sponsors do, stuff that's not FDA approved. Well, it's the Grass Law of 96. The FDA doesn't have jurisdiction. Obviously, we're not saying this is a drug. We're saying this is a naturally occurring mineral and zeolite.
9: FDA doesn't approve anything, Alex. Doesn't approve anything.
0: Yeah, that's what I'm saying. So this is a key point when, like, they have the national news go, Jones sells supplements that aren't FDA approved. Nothing at Whole Foods, nothing at Central Market, nothing at HEB, nothing at anywhere you go, nothing at GNC. Is that because they don't have jurisdiction when you're sitting there and you're, getting creatine or you're getting any of this? And the reason that industry grows and grows and grows is this stuff really works, and the system doesn't like people having access to bovine colostrum or methylene blue. And then when you look at zeolites, known for detoxifying, pulling garbage out, it just shows how sick and evil. Next, they're going to claim mother's milk is a bad thing. So, again, do your own research, folks. Look into it. Understand that I'm not making any claims. You can go look at this up for yourself. This is what I'm doing. It's been great for me. And I'm telling you right now that the globalists are pissed off. And you guys have your MI6 whistleblowers and others, what they were told with their own Havana syndrome about silicate. So we'll get to silicate in general. Any other ways people can detoxify themselves as well, we'll talk about that with our guests. But I only had a few more clips with you because we're almost out of time. But the good news is next week we will do the deep dive on this. And with even more documents, we've not even scratched the surface. We're going to do hours and hours. It takes 3 hours, we'll do it, going into the whole thing. Because people want this. I do, too. This is so important. So we're not just opposing the tyranny. We're talking about solutions to counter it. I'm Alex Jones. Hour number 3, Syrian Girl and more coming up. Stay with us. You noticed all the big universities and corporate media and governments around the world run down America all day? That's because the American system stands against their globalist system. And as the public figures that out, their corrupt, tyrannical, oppressive, communistic, anti-human death cult can't compete with what America stands for. And we stand in the shoes, on the shoulders of our forebears. Whether you're black, white, Hispanic, old, young, if you love liberty and freedom, and if you want to be free, and if you want to control your own destiny, you believe in meritocracy, then America is for you. It's under attack because the idea of it stands in the way of the enemy. And America is a dream, just like a dream to get married or a dream to start a business or a dream to write a poem or write a song. And when you do that, those dreams come true. But we have to breathe life into those dreams. They want to kill those dreams. Don't let them break your will. Be proud to be an American and know people around the world still love America and understand it's the globalists that have hijacked us, and we're in the process of taking our country back from the Chi-Coms and the Israel lobby and the globalists and Hollywood and the left and all of them. And that's why it's so important to support the next leg in the InfoWar at AlexJonesLive.com. And, of course, at the AlexJonesStore.com with the widest selection of Patriot apparel, the best supplements, collectible knives, the best water filtration, and more that will empower and enrich your life while keeping this beacon of truth on the air as we accelerate into the future and as the Great Awakening prepares the final defeats of the globalists and their Great Reset. I salute you all. This is 1776 2.0. We're unstoppable together. God bless you all.
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0: out of time. We only got 5 minutes left. We had all these clips we didn't get to. We're going to have Jesse Beltran and Matt Hazen back on. We are in studio and some of the other researchers. But you sent me a bunch of other clips here. How many people do you know who have been diagnosed with all this? Renowned EMF researcher Robert Obecker, U.S. patent for altering brainwaves, data centers in Nashville. What is the deep dive, Jesse Beltran, that popping in, Matt Hazen? Because I know there's a lot I want to cover that we're going to hit next week.
1: Well, the deep dive is that we'll be able to demonstrate some of this, and I'm even thinking, brainstorm a talk offline about something that we could show the audience that exists, and it wouldn't take too much time. But basically, we're going to go step by step, talk about the history, show you the documents, show you the proof that none of this is make-believe. We'll even show our recent incidences where we have, I spoke about the client who recently we found an object in her that is emitting an RF emission. We'll show you those medical diagnostics. So this is still happening. The bottom line is that now you're implanted, but you're implanted with much, much smaller technology that you can't see with the human eye. 50 nanometers in size, 1/2000 times the width of a human hair. And what does this mean? And talk about ultimately what this fight is really about. It's about the children and the generations to come. That their cognitive freedoms are under attack. And if they won't even be able to distinguish their own memories, their own thought processes, and from whether it's theirs or falsely imprinted or remotely imprinted in them, it is nothing less than slavery on a scale that we've never experienced.
0: And it's come out that that's what the COVID shots are, is putting the plugs in us, but it's the coverings, the appeal products with Bill Gates. It's everything. They're flooding the zone. We'll get into the sources of that with you guys as well. But great products you've got, not just the Masterpiece. You get Masterpiece.com. You guys are amazing. I remember when I first met you guys like 8 months ago, you're like, here, have a bunch of this. You got to get on it. And then Sean Johnson, the Navy SEAL, is like, this stuff's great. My dreams are great. My skin's, I'm like, yeah, you're losing weight. You look great. And so I finally got on it like 4 or 5 months ago. And it's just amazing. People need to experience it. It supports the broadcast. I've taken other Zeolites before, you know, that did some good, but this is way better. Get Masterpiece.com. You guys have really done something special. And Matt, I want to just commend you and the scientists and researchers and the work you've been doing over the years to do this. And I'm really excited to do the deep dive coming up next week. What else is front and center you want to cover next week, Matt?
2: We should probably cover a little bit more detail so that people can learn a little bit about this overall grid, this 6G grid, if you want to call it that, and where humans interact with it and what we can do to keep us from being pulled in to losing our middle cognition and our personal autonomy. So that's a very big deal. But they really covertly snuck these data centers hard in us, and those are the GPUs, CPUs, and decentralized part of this overall Earth computer grid. So that's a big thing I think that we should explain a little bit better so people have a
0: absolutely. A little bit better. And I'm going to add a lot in this too, because

0: to get to the intergalactic communication system, the psychiatrist in ARPA-DARPA that came up with the plan in the late 50s, deployed into trying to build it in the 60s. They declassified it in the 80s, part of it. They called it the intergalactic communication system, and it's this huge node interfacing with humans that is going to try to create a mind control mass cyborg system. When Google got founded in 98 with InQtel and the CIA and their founding documents with Eric Schmidt, Larry Page, Sergey Brin, they said, we're building a giant internet interface cyborg. So our interfacing with the AI is the cyborg. It's pretty amazing, huh, Jesse?
1: Absolutely. Our forefathers never envisioned that we would be at this point where the Constitution should have been written to protect the cognitive liberties, your thoughts, and keep that ultimately the most private and the most precious God-given gift we have.
0: Well, you guys are doing an incredible job, and so thank you. When you go to the URL, getmasterpiece.com, you get 10% off automatically by using that URL. This is something you really should try, and it supports the broadcast of 360 Win as we approach the 25th anniversary of America. Matt Hazen, thank you so much. Jesse Beltran is at mindnexuslive.com. We'll talk to you both next week in studio, podcast, and more. Stay with us. We'll be back.
2: Do not help fund the resistance. You sit comfortably. You consume. You watch. You wait for others to fight the battle for you. The dark side has you firmly in its grasp. Every day, you remain on the sidelines. My power grows stronger. Continue believing someone else will save the galaxy. It pleases me greatly.
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4: Do you want to fight? You better believe you got one!
5: 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The force lies within.
2: There is no escape from what you are becoming. Lay down your weapon or be destroyed.

you're only at the halfway point in this live Friday, July 3rd, 2026 transmission, this 250th anniversary means so much to me because for 32 years on air, I've been fighting for the Republic and for pro-human values, pro-God, pro-family, and for full disclosure of everything that's going on, but really trying to focus on the reality. I don't get into chupacabras and Bigfoots and you know, space alien stuff because you can't prove it one way or the other. Though we look at the cover-ups and things that are going on. I look at weather control, geoengineering, mind control, the mass poisoning, the poison shots, because that stuff we can all prove and people still have trouble believing it. But now the Great Awakening's here. And the problem is we've got so many people that now think that, you know, all the old courthouses they see around the country are 5,000 years old. You know, you can go look at the original documents and meet people's, you know, great-great-grandpa, you know, that built it. People think the world's flat, and they think everybody's a clone and, you know, everything else because they just don't know what's going on. They know they're being lied to, but they go into the most insane conspiracy theories. And after Searing Girl leaves us, I'm going to give you an example of that today. And then we've got the amazing, always incredibly informative Jay Dyer with all the globalist owned documents, their own admissions. He's like 99% of what he talks about is just reading their quotes, but he's researched more than I have, more than anybody I basically know, into all of their own books, their own white papers, their declassifications, their admissions. It's going to be incredible. But Russia is talking about going into Poland now or other countries that are massing the weapons and attacking them. They're very serious about it. You have the Iran situation that's totally degenerated, and we're now 126 days into that. We're going to talk to Syrian Girl, who's one of the smartest reporters and journalists. She's also a scientist on all of this coming up here in just a moment. She's an Australian.

0: It's a garbage liberal, Democrat, conservative, Republican. It's all there to control you. Two sides of the same coin.
1: Two management teams bidding for control, the CEO job of Slavery Incorporated.
2: Uh-oh, Antifa speedball. Move, bitch. Get out the way.
1: The truth is out there in front of you, but they lay out this buffet of lies. I'm sick of it, and I'm not going to take a bite out of it. Do you got me?

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2: You do not help fund the resistance. You sit comfortably. You consume. You watch. You wait for others to fight the battle for you. The dark side has you firmly in its grasp. Every day, you remain on the sidelines. My power grows stronger. Continue believing. Someone else will save the galaxy. It pleases me greatly.

0: Look, I'm not going to talk about this. I have a lot of reasons. And I haven't really even told family of the crew this. They got PIs following me around again. I know it's Southern Poverty Law Center, the Democrats, and the feds. And they've got all these Bloomberg-connected groups stalking us and, you know, putting out hoaxes that I've been killed in Austin and my head blown off. And they even show me in my car as part of the stalking. And, you know, it's real footage, but not my head being blown off. And that, you know, I've been taking... It's all just threats. Like Kimmel said, Hillary's coming for you. We're going to kill you. And then all the stuff started with that. As if I don't already know all that stuff. And it's just all part of what they do. All I'm asking is... that all of you understand, I can't do this without your support. And we're in fundraising mode because I want to hire more hosts, more reporters, more crew. I want to do more than we ever did at InfoWars here at the Alex Jones Network. We're bringing enough funds to operate, enough to finish the studio. 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Bovine Colostrum, buy one, get one free. Shilajit Complex, buy one, get one free. Up to 60% off on all the other supplements. The lowest is like 50. We've got this little jewel here. I'm very excited about this. 2,000 of these came in. Another 3,000 come in next week. Minted in Missouri. 2,000 are in right now at the warehouse in Arkansas. It is the Jerusalem Cross on one side with 1776, full ounce of pure silver. The United States of America, Sesquicentennial, 250 years. On the other side, the American Eagle. On the head side, with America 250. And this coin is a fundraiser coin to fund the operation. It cost them $67 to make at the time of minting. It is $117.17. And cents, $117.76, and that way we get, you know, 30, 40 bucks in to fund the operation. It's a memento that you fund at the tip of the spear. It's historic. Again, I'm not selling it as wholesale. Silver is an investment. You're investing in freedom. You're investing in liberty. Like PBS, that gets all the taxpayer money. I don't. Or NPR, billions a year from the taxpayer, though that's stopping. And then they have constant fundraisers. Oh, get this ball cap for $100 donation. The ball cap costs them 10 bucks. I mean, you know you're not, you know, getting it at regular price. You're getting it to fund the operation. Or get this coffee cup for $100 donation. The coffee cup costs them $5. This costs $67. And then we're getting 40-something bucks to fund the operation. So it is a fundraiser coin. 5,000 are going to be made. 2,000 have been made so far. Those just arrived today. And so we're able to launch it before the birthday. These will probably sell out by early next week, and then 3,000 more come in at the end of next week. So I need your support. These are great historic coins. I want to thank those that have funded us in the past. But get the coins now at thealexjonesstore.com and change the world. And I will fearlessly march forward against the enemy. They're so pissed. We're still in the air, reaching record numbers of people. America's 250th limited edition silver round. Real troy ounce, 0.999 fine silver. On one side, American Eagle flying over the flag, America 250. On the other side, 1776 in the United States of America, Sesquicentennial, and the Jerusalem Cross. 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All right. Joining us now is Maram Soosli, an amazing lady, a scientist, but also a journalist. And her family was in the ruling party before they got run out by the Assads, who she wasn't for, but said a lot better than the head of Al-Qaeda. They just put in charge that's purging the non-radical Muslims and the Christians. and our own government backed that under Biden. Now Trump's been supporting it. And she can give you the real skinny. She's recently been to Iran, gone to the shopping malls, the streets. The women aren't wearing hijabs. Basically 99% of what you've been told isn't even true. I'm no fan of the mullahs themselves and the fact the CIA helped them get in power originally. But at that point, in Operation Ajax, overthrew Mossadegh in 53, was pro-America, tried to put them in, but the Shah got in. The point is that even the Shah said that the Mossad and MI6 were working against the Iranian people, just like Israel founded Hamas and stood down on October 7th. So we hear, oh, well, you're either for Islam or you're for Israel. No, there's all these different branches of Islam and competing groups, so that we can't let them dumb it down. So I'm going to give her the floor till we go to break in about 12 minutes to give her analysis of what's really happening in Iran, Syria, Israel, the whole world turning against Israel, Israel trying to run our domestic operations, what she thinks Israel's going to do next. As we continue on with the Strait of Hormuz still closed. So you can find her on Twitter at Partisan Girl, on YouTube at Syrian Girl Partisan, on Telegram at Syrian Girl Partisan. And so, Syrian Girl, thank you so much for being here. I really appreciate you.
1: Thank you so much for having me here. I'm going to say right off the bat, I'm having a little bit of technical difficulties, so my camera might try to flip. I'll flip it back when it does.
0: I know it's like 4 a.m. in Australia, so thanks for being here.
1: It's always an honor and pleasure, Alex.
0: So, to tell, you know more than I do about this stuff. You've always been spot on. What's really happening? And even if the camera messes up, we'll just go to B-roll. Just go ahead. Don't worry about it. Go ahead.
1: No problem. So, the camera might mess up from time to time.
0: Okay,
1: I might
0: don't worry
1: have
0: about
1: to switch it.
0: What's
1: happening? I think we're on the, essentially we're locked in. The U.S. is locked in to something the U.S. has been avoiding for about 3 decades, a war with Iran. So Netanyahu, as we know, went to Congress over many, many years before even the Iraq war, trying to get the U.S. to attack Iran. And unfortunately, now he's finally succeeded in that endeavor. And what Trump has promised to be a short, 6 weeks, I think, is gave his limitations.
0: First they said 4 days, then they said 6 weeks, now they're saying years.
1: Yeah, I'm looking at it as though it's going to be years. Just from what happened with Syria, which you and I both covered extensively, and we feel that it's probably going to be longer than what happened with Syria because Iran is a stronger country. And it's going to have an impact on the world economy. The U.S. economy is going to suffer, especially with the closure of the Strait of Hormuz. And I think there's going to be some sort of escalation happening even in the next few hours because the stock market is going to close, and that's when we may see an escalation. So I think that I'm not sure how we're going to get out of this perpetual war situation, but I really think that what's behind this is, unfortunately, the amount of power that the Zionist lobby has in the United States and their desire to create a greater Israel. That is like to throw out the two-state solution, no Palestine, and take everything from the river to the sea. That is everything from the Nile to the Euphrates, which is includes parts of Syria. It includes parts of Lebanon as well. And we're seeing Israeli occupation expanding in both Lebanon and Syria while this war with Iran is happening. So any sort of cooler heads are not winning here because they are fighting against what is essentially a theocratic end-of-the-world cult that wants to bring about the coming of the Antichrist, essentially. And that might sound crazy, but that is, they're literally trying to find a red heifer to, a red cow to basically sacrifice at an altar in Israel in order to bring about the apocalypse. So that's the people who are leading the government into war. Like, that's who's in charge of our world right now.
0: Absolutely. And what do you make of Trump where for 120 plus days he says, we've won, they're defeated, it's over, the Strait is open. Okay, now it's not open, I'm going to obliterate them if they don't do it. Okay, now we've made a deal, the deal's 100% done on his birthday, all that, he's done like 50-something times now, literally. He does this same cycling. He has come out and criticized Netanyahu and said a bunch of strong stuff of her behind the scenes, that indeed goes on from over a year ago with Tucker and others since then. But then he can't seem to get, I'm not even trying to like take the blame away from him. Clearly, Netanyahu's bragged that Midnight Hammer he launched first, and then the stuff back on February 28th. And then you've got the Israel lobby now even attacking Trump, saying he stabbed him in the back. They're primarying people. They're threatening everyone. Israel is now the most unpopular country in the world. They don't seem to care. What do you think is happening with Trump, and what do you think is going on in Netanyahu's brain? And how is there any way to stop this? Because the mullahs aren't going to fall. The strait's going to stay closed. It's going to destroy the world economy. More people are going to die. Trump's going to lose. The Republicans are going to lose the midterm. And then why does that make Netanyahu so happy?
1: Well, actually, it reminds me of, again, the Iraq War, when Bush came out and said mission accomplished. And of course, we had a decade of war after that. So the question really is this going to be a similar situation? And I believe yes. Trump, apparently they signed a deal with the Iranians, but the deal had to include a ceasefire in Lebanon, and the Israelis simply wouldn't agree to that, which scuffled the deal. Because at the end of the day, the Israelis do not want the U.S. to stop going to war with Iran. So why would they ceasefire in Lebanon? You know, they want the ceasefire to collapse. And they've achieved that. Iran has had no choice but to close the Strait of Hormuz. Because if you think about it, Lebanon joined the war to support Iran. So they can't make a deal without Lebanon, because the only reason Lebanon restarted its war with Israel is to support Iran. So it has to be like a combined thing. You can't divide and conquer.
0: And it gives Israel cover, as you said 6 months ago on the show before it happened, to take Lebanon. First they said, we don't want Lebanon. You're anti-Semitic if you say it 6 months ago. Now they say, we're not just taking the South, we're taking it all. Ben Gavir, the U.S. ambassador from Israel, Huckabee, I mean, they're now admitting it all out in the open. Why?
1: You know what? I think that they don't care anymore, as you said. You know, they've become the most unpopular country in the world, but they are thinking long term. They're thinking, we want to get rid of everybody who in this on this piece of land that doesn't follow our religion. And we don't care what anyone thinks.
0: And now they're saying they want to attack Turkey and Egypt, too.
1: Yes, which is so strange to me, because Turkey has been an ally of Israel since Israel was formed. Turkey actually was one of the first countries to recognize Israel. Turkey has been making the military shoes that the IDF wears. They export billions of dollars of oil to
0: and they just Israel. Split up. And they just split up 2 years ago, your home country, Syria, with them, though Erdogan does some lip service, as you pointed out, but that's it. So why are the Israeli ministers saying, even the opposition party, as you know, we got to be ready to go to full war with Turkey, the biggest conventional military in Europe?
1: You know, this is actually quite funny, and I do apologize for my
0: It's okay,
1: camera.
0: We don't care. It's fine. Your boom's broke. We get it.
1: So essentially, yeah, the Turks, I think they bit off more than they realized when they went in and invaded Syria. There's essentially a Turkish occupation of Syria right now. Turkish military has been in Syria for several years. Turkey is one of the strongest countries in NATO, and it's basically the tip of the sword of NATO. So they didn't realize that by taking over Syria, by occupying Syria, they have taken responsibility over Syria, and therefore they are in Israel's way. Israel wants to occupy Syrian land. They've said as much in their documents ever since 1982, the Olivier Plan. They've carved out sections. It's more than what they already occupy. They already have the Golan Heights. They want to go further into the to Sweida, and that would mean that they would have to go through Deir ez-Zor as well to get to the Euphrates River, which is what they biblically want. Turkey is essentially now in the way. It's not so much that Turkey is doing anything against Israel. It never has. In spite of all of Erdogan's, vote for me, I'm against Israel talk, they have not done anything against Israel. And in fact, they've constantly tried to make some sort of peace agreement with Israel in Syria. But like you said, they are threatened by anything in the region that has power. And now the Turks are in Syria, and therefore they border Israel. And because Turkey is powerful, therefore they have to be the next target. It's a never-ending war, right? So long as Israel is a Jewish state in the region, and when I say that, I mean it has to be, under their guise, it has to be an exclusively Jewish state, and therefore the demographic majority have to be Jewish, and therefore you have to ethnically cleanse everyone who isn't Jewish. As long as that is the case, they will be perpetually at war, because it is kind of like something that doesn't belong in the region.
0: And you said that 10 years ago. I've been interviewing like 15 or longer, this whole Syria thing started. Israel now says, and as we push the borders, we must attack those then, because our border is bigger, and now they admit greater Israel, which they always said wasn't true, and they expect the U.S. to stay on board with that, and because we want to cut the money, they go, don't worry, we'll just merge their military and co-own everything, and they call it a marriage. I mean, this is wild, and you know me. I just want stability. I don't want to kill the Muslims. I don't want to kill the Jews. But, I mean, Israel now has become the stereotype of trying to control the world, and statements about we're masters of the universe, Israel will be the center of the world, we're the superpower now, we don't need America. I mean, what is going on over there?
1: Well, I want to thank you for allowing me to say that 10 years ago, because and you know you believe in freedom of speech, and back then it was actually much, much harder to say these things, which are now obvious to everyone. And it seemed crazy at the time. It seemed... you know, the idea that Israel is going to expand its borders into Syria, you know, it seemed like further, more than the Golan Heights. It seemed crazy, but the idea of Israel itself seemed crazy at one point. I mean, at one point, the percentage of Jews in Israel was like 10%, because it was Palestine, right? And then there was mass waves of immigration before World War II, but then after World War II, but then also most of them arrived after the fall of the Soviet Union. So that is where we're at now, where this concept of Israel is someone's idea, that it's happened. It's something that in the past people thought, no, that's just a conspiracy theory. Jews are just coming to Palestine. They're not going to create an Israel. They just want to come here. It's only 10% of the population. Okay, now it's like 50 to 60 to 70%. But the point is that they have their eye on this goal. And even if it takes them 100 years, they're going to get there. And they're going to drag everybody else with them. And with Trump, you mentioned Trump. Trump is being blackmailed. If he goes against them, they're going to like impeach him. They're going to come up with the Epstein files again. His daughter is married to Jared Kushner.
0: Let's talk Jared about Kushner. It. The Syrian girls, stay there. Got a hard break. We'll be back to get more into this straight ahead. Stay with us. A lot of hype in the world. A lot of talk. But when you look at what we've done together, exposing the globalists and launching a worldwide populist movement against their tyranny together, it's insane. That's why they've come after us. And that's why they demonize America. The globalist transhumanists want to destroy the idea of a free market, open, free society, the American system that became the apple of the world's eye. They want you to think all the tyranny is because of the American Republic. No, it's because of the globalists that have taken it over. They are the ones that want to break our will. And that's why it's so important to not take a knee during the national anthem. That's why it's so important to be proud of the good things in America. Private property, the right to self-defense, the right to own your own business and live your own life and worship the God you choose or not worship God. And that's what we've stood for so long. And now at AlexJonesLive.com, relaunching the new network, everything we're doing, it's so important to understand the enemy wants you to hate America. They want you to blame America for the problems and the things we witness. No, it's the left. It's the globalists. It's
2: Louisiana Radio Network, I'm Case Kishnick. The Louisiana Supreme Court granted an emergency stay of the 16-count indictment against Attorney General Liz Merle. An Orleans Parish grand jury passed down the indictment yesterday, charging Merle with public intimidation and malfeasance in office. Special Prosecutor Lori White says Merle broke a state law prohibiting intimidation and retaliation when she sent letters to New Orleans elected officials telling them they could be removed from office for usurping state law.
3: We're very interested in elected officials in New Orleans not being intimidated or threatened by letter or any other way.
2: Loyola University law professor Dan Cialino says the stay will give the courts a chance to examine all that went into the indictment.
4: The matter is now going to go back to the district court for consideration of conflicts of interest by the judge, by the prosecutor, impropriety of the grand jury process.
2: In his dissenting opinion, Justice John Guidry argued the court gave preferential treatment to the attorney general and granted the stay without evidence of what was presented before the grand jury. LRN.
5: 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Tigerags.
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2: This 4th of July weekend, Louisiana law enforcement is urging you to drive sober or get pulled over. Officials will be on overtime patrol looking for impaired drivers. Greg Fisher with the Louisiana Highway Safety Commission says Louisiana averages between 5 and 10 fatalities during the 4th of July holiday period due to impaired driving.
8: It's just like any other holiday period where you're going to have more people on the road. And in this case, we're hoping that you will make responsible choices behind the wheel.
2: Fall practice for the 2026 football season is just a few weeks away. Third-year defensive coordinator Blake Baker returns four starters from a unit that ranked in the top half of the SEC in total and scoring defense last year. Corners DJ Pickett and PJ Woodland join safety Tamarcus Cooley in the secondary. With the addition of Boise State safety Ty Benefield, Tiger Rag editor Glenn Gilbo says a no-fly zone is brewing in Baton Rouge.
9: The secondary looks really good to me. They were good last year, and they're returning a lot of that, and they're losing Mansour Delane, yeah, but they have a lot of talent.
2: Louisiana Radio Network, I'm Case Kieschnick.
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0: Al-Qaeda, not just head in one country. He was the global head. Osama bin Laden 2.0. And you have the British setting up Saudi Arabia 120 years ago and taking over much of and taking over Damascus and Syria. You have them using him to overthrow Mossadegh in 53 and Iran, Operation Ajax. You have Zbigniew Brzezinski and Jimmy Carter setting up Mujahideen, and then Reagan, and then right through. And then you have Israel creating Hamas and standing down and giving them all the money. And then they point at him and say, oh, look, there's these radical Muslims, as they use them to overthrow non-radical countries or countries that aren't as radical. You have the Arab Spring by Obama, overthrowing Egypt and our allies and blowing up the churches and killing the Coptic Christians and everything. And then I just know all this. And then they're always like, you work for Qatar. Well, I didn't get a $300 million plane from them. And then the U.S. taxpayer paid $1 billion for retrofitting it with high tech and anti-missile. No, I don't get money from Qatar. The biggest U.S. military base in the Middle East is there. They are working with the globalist, and so it's the neocons, it's Israel, it's they're the ones. Then there's a long history of this, and then I literally have these influencers and talking heads and national hosts saying that I work for Qatar or Iran, which is totally not true, and no evidence of that. And then they literally are working with them. So there's this sick behind the scenes triple game, and I want to play this coming up. It was played on Harrison's show yesterday. If you guys want to know where to get it, where you got Ben Shapiro, little Netanyahu, saying it's an emergency. We're going to lose the midterms, and then if you don't support Trump, and then he's going to get impeached. Well, it's this war that is the most unpopular thing. It's killing the economy. All the pollsters and experts agree, even pro-Trump pollsters like Mark Mitchell, that this is killing things. And now NATO's upping manufacturing of weapons all around Russia, and Russia's about to hit Poland. So, I mean, this is a wild, out-of-control situation. The EU and NATO are crazy. The Israeli leadership is crazy. You look at Ben-Gavir running around beating up people on flotillas, women and men. I mean, they're just nuts. And I don't want to... Here's the thing. Israel knows that if it can get everybody against it, it will get the billionaire Jewish people on their side, and they think they're going to come out on top on this. This is a major roll of the dice. This is absolutely cuckoo town crazy. And I'm not the one putting Al-Qaeda in charge of Syria and having him to the White House. I'm not the one with a U.S. military base, the biggest in the Middle East, in Qatar. I'm not the one doing all this. And it's just it's a nightmare. And Iran knows they keep the strait closed. They know we dropped 40,000 bombs. We dropped 7.6 million on Vietnam. They didn't fail. And so people saying Trump's playing 3D chess and we're winning this. I don't see it being one. I agree with you, Syrian girl, that we're locked into this chaos now, and that there's got to be an off-ramp. So speak to that, and what could the off-ramp be?
1: Well, you know, the idea that the winning, 64 days of war, I believe, the U.S. also lost 64 aircrafts, most of them Predator drones, but also AWACS and whatnot. So it was a devastating blow also to the radar systems, billions of dollars. And the U.S., you know, its prestige in the world as it's fighting a small, tiny country, Iran. So it is a big loss, and it's going to only continue to increase. And we are kind of locked into it now because the Hormuz remains closed, because as long as Israel continues its war in Lebanon, the war is going to continue. And it seems that the U.S. can't reel them in. As we said, Trump's daughter is married to Jared Kushner. Jared Kushner actually had Netanyahu sleeping in his bed when he was a kid. That's how close the relationships are with these people. The idea that Qatar is giving you money or giving me money is so hilarious, because Qatar is the country that bankrolled the war on Syria, which Israel supported. Israel for years and years, since the start of 2011, was saying we want to get rid of Assad. They gave money to the Syrian rebels, which are Al-Qaeda. We said that they were Al-Qaeda. People called us conspiracy theorists. They called them moderate rebels. And lo and behold, who turned out on top? Who turned out to be the leader of that so-called revolution? It was Al-Qaeda, and now Al-Qaeda is in charge of Syria, and that's what Israel wants. Because at the end of the day, they're going to turn around and say, we have to bomb Syria because there's terrorists in it. They've already done that. It's the same playbook. right? In Gaza, as you saw, you know, there was this history of Israel backing Hamas in order to suppress the socialist, like Soviet Union leading resistance at the time. Now, if you guys gotta look this up, and I'm telling you it's the truth, Israel is actually backing ISIS cells in Gaza in order to fight Hamas. Yes, we're talking ISIS. If you look up like Israel, ISIS, and then write what's wrong with that, it's from the Israeli media itself questioning this false policy of backing ISIS groups in Gaza. The thing is, the history of using these terrorist organizations like Al-Qaeda, ISIS, all from, you know, the time of the Afghan war, it's nothing new. And we're still shocked by it every single time that people think that it's so outlandish that it can't be true. It is the truth. And they did it to Syria. And unfortunately, after many, many years, we lost that war. What's going to happen now? They're going to try the same thing in Iran, of course. But also, you know, Iran has proven like it's not going to fall quickly. I remember at the start of the Syrian war, they were saying that Syria is going to fall. Like, we reached a tipping point within the first 12 months. Every single day, they were talking about
0: how long did it take? 16 years?
1: I believe about 14, 15 years. Yes, it was. So we're looking at something longer than that. Iran is four times as big as Syria and much stronger. So it's also full of mountains. It's like Afghanistan on steroids.
0: What do you think of Trump pushing the Pentagon for a ground war option if Iran is 4,500 times bigger than Gaza, took Israel years to get partial control of it, and $50 billion in bombs? How in the hell do we think that's going to work?
1: I think he understands. I'm sure the Pentagon will stop him because it's like it's a suicide mission. It's full of mountains. It's full of Iran will hit them from the air with drones. I mean, what's going to protect the soldiers from Iranian drones? Nothing.
0: Yeah, we'll put a topography map up. We'll put a topography map of Iran. Military historians have said it's like it's built to be a fortress, completely encircled by mountains, up to 16,000 feet tall. I mean, that is a fortress country. Go ahead.
1: I mean, look at the Hormuz itself. Like, look around the mountain. Like, that little bit of sea is just that park is full of mountains. And all of those mountains have air defense systems in them. And stuff built into
0: the
1: ground.
0: Well, look at the Strait of Hormuz down there, that little dimple down at the bottom. That is a armed camp. I mean, that is a death trap.
1: And they're putting it's full of sea mines as well. So I think there's a reason what we haven't seen a ground invasion. There was some sort of airdrop that happened because a pilot crashed, and there was some sort of like airdrop, and it was a fiasco. And
0: yeah, they were trying to get uranium. They were trying to get uranium.
1: Oh, yeah, I think it was like, they claimed it was to pick up a pilot, but no, that wasn't really what it was.
0: Yeah, you don't send a bunch of C-130s that landed a military base to do that.
1: Well, the C-130s were destroyed. Like, some of them just were no longer airworthy, so they had to leave them behind and blow them up. There's videos of it. So that was a fiasco. So that, I think that was the attempt at a ground invasion. It's not Iraq. This is not Syria. This is not Iraq. There's no, you know, Iraq's like desert all the way through. This is completely different scenario. So I just don't see it happening. And therefore, I see a much more protracted war as a result of it not happening. Thankfully, maybe that'll mean that it'll be less U.S. soldiers dead, but maybe not, because now Iran can target U.S. soldiers anywhere in the Middle East, right? So, look, at the end of the day, it's up to the American people. It's also up to the Middle Eastern people, because I feel like the Middle Eastern people have just been completely sleeping on the job, not doing anything in terms of their monarchies. These monarchies like the UAE, Saudi Arabia, Qatar, they've been having all these U.S. bases. They've been backrolling these wars. They've been making deals with the Israelis. The Israelis pretend to be against Islam and whatnot, but they're desperate to have these relationships with these Gulf Arab oil wealth. And their dealings with Epstein is already on the record. Like, Epstein met with the Qatari king. He met with the Saudi king. You know, at the end of the day, it's not just the Americans that need to rise up. It's the Arabs as well. The Arabs have done nothing to stop this war, unfortunately.
0: Yeah, you can look up the average sea level of Iran. It's thousands of feet. The tallest mountain's 18,000 feet. The average mountain's over 10,000 feet tall. I mean, the place is a ridiculous fortress.
1: Yeah, I don't see American soldiers climbing that mountain while being hit by Iranian drones. I don't think that's a thing that's going to happen.
0: And let's be clear, folks, there's nowhere where there's not mountains around it. It's like Mordor or something. You look at Lord of the Rings, you know, Tolkien made it literally like Iran. It's like literally a circle of mountains around it.
1: Well, you know, even without the mountains, I mean, Iran has ballistic missiles. You know, it's shown that it can hit outside of its borders. So, look, maybe they even have a nuclear bomb. I know that, I think, was it ex-CIA agent, I forget his name.
0: Larry Johnson.
1: Larry Johnson, that's right.
0: I've been saying it for 15 years. People think I'm being pro-Netanyahu. They're always 2 weeks away. They could always put them together. Now they go, oh, we're going to ignore the old FATWA. Now we can build one. They're letting everybody know they got it. Was I not right, Syrian girl? They're admitting they do now.
1: I think you're right. I suspect so, because I think if Iran didn't have it, it would be turned to ash right now with like a massive aerial campaign. Maybe the crazy people in the Zionist lobby will try to push for that.
0: That's why they're so hysterical, but it's too late. But the thing is, Iran has always said they'll be proportional. They're not as crazy as people have said they are. They've been very proportionate to all this stuff.
1: See, this is the thing with Iran, actually. That's one of the problems with Iran, is that they're not playing the mad dog doctrine. Like they're acting like very rationally, and as a result of that, I believe ironically that it's causing escalation, because people are like, oh well, Iran's just gonna act rationally, they're not gonna go crazy, and so as a result, they're like the other side, the Israeli side and the Zionist side, is pushing things more and more escalation, because they're not afraid of the consequences. If Iran had tried to play like a North Korea style doctrine, perhaps it would not have resulted in this escalation.
0: Well, what about Pakistan says if Israel nukes Iran, they'll nuke Israel. They got high-tech nukes. And then you got North Korea saying they will now. So that is quite the escalation there. And then Israel's threatening to use nukes and trying to get Trump to use nukes. This is insanity. This is total bonker town.
1: I believe in the Cold War doctrine, there is one doctrine where if any nuke flies from anywhere in the world, then a nation with nukes will just use nukes on everyone.
0: It's called mutually assured destruction.
1: Yes. Or I think the Russians have that kind of doctrine.
0: And everybody has mad. It's doomsday doctrine.
1: Yeah, and you know what? They don't care, because Trump has a nuclear bunker everywhere he goes. He's building that bowl, a room that he's building in the White House is a nuclear bunker, by the way. In Mar-a-Lago, it's on the record, he has multiple nuclear bunkers. Anywhere there's a golf course where rich people golf, usually there's a nuclear bunker. So if the war breaks out, head to the golf courses, find those nuclear bunkers, demand entry. Because that's the only threat that these ultra-rich billionaire class has to worry about a nuclear war. For them, a nuclear war, it's just a money-making opportunity.
0: That's right. I want to talk about consequences. I mentioned Ben Shapiro. We'll play it in a moment. But yeah, they've got bunkers all under D.C., all under Maryland, Sidar, the Briar Green Hotel. That's just old stuff. Huge complexes that go all the way out to Colorado Springs, Cheyenne Mountain, and to Denver. That's all confirmed, folks. And that's why we've got such an arrogant elite. There's record-level building bunkers, not just by Zuckerberg, but by others. I know I read the news about all these big billionaires running to Argentina and the rest of it. And I know people that build the stuff for people that aren't billionaires but are worth hundreds of millions. They're building big bunkers out in the middle of nowhere. They've got airfields ready to escape, to fly up near the Arctic Circle in Canada. I mean, it is just absolutely crazy what's going on. Here's Ben Shapiro yesterday freaking out, saying, emergency. If, you know, you got to support the Republicans or they're going to impeach. Emergency, we're going to lose the midterms because people are anti-war. No, they knew it was super unpopular. They knew it would close the strait. They knew it would cause all this inflation. And the Israel lobby doesn't care. They're all a bunch of never-Trumpers. So they're going to have their cake and eat it too now. This is crazy. And Trump now knows this, but he just wants to get this deal, but Iran won't give him a deal. They say, you got to leave with the military. You got to give us $300 billion. And Iran knows they hold the cards. And Trump walked into this trap. Other presidents didn't. It's so sad. Here's Ben Shapiro acting like it's all of our fault. But when it's him and Mark Levin and Benjamin Netanyahu and Ben Gavir's fault, here it is.
2: If they were to gain control of the Senate, they would move to impeach President Trump. There's an outside shot. They could even get a conviction in a Senate split between a Democratic majority and maybe some rogue Democratic senators. They, of course, will stymie any effort to refund our military, to restock THAADs, Patriot missiles, to build the new kind of military we need to actually challenge our enemies in the world. And again, there is, as I say, the possibility that President Trump gets impeached in the House and then even convicted in the Senate. That's all what happens if the Democrats win the Senate. So there's like very, very serious stuff, and that sets it up for 2028. Because if Democrats control the Senate in 26 and the House in 26, then they are one step away from having trifecta in 28.
0: Yeah, like that's genius rocket science, pal. We told you they wouldn't pull. We told you they'd close the strait because massive inflation derailed Trump's plan. Everybody's pissed off about the economy and then the war. In all the polls, that's why. You did it. You did it. And now you act like you're warning everyone about what you did, Syrian girl.
1: You know what? It feels like also it's a threat. You know, he's basically saying, like, if you don't do what we say, you have all these things hanging over your head. Is it a coincidence that the Epstein files, you know, were brought back up around this time? Is it a coincidence that this thing is over, like this impeachment thing is hanging over Trump's head? Isn't it interesting that even Biden's son, Biden, who presided over the majority of the genocide in Gaza, to genocide Joe, his son said that he was being blackmailed by the Israelis? Okay, so if they, Ben Shapiro, the little Netanyahu, who's the never Trumper, he actually represents one side of control. He's like the handler for the Republicans. But there's Zionists that are handlers for the Democrats. Kamala Harris's husband has links to Israel, too. So the problem is systemic. And Ben Shapiro, you know, he obviously has loyalties to Israel above all else. I'm sorry, he's not.
0: I had a boom break before. Don't apologize when it happens. We just cover it with B-roll. It's okay. Go ahead.
1: Well, no, I'm sorry to say, but he is loyal to Israel above all else. I mean, he said as much, basically, that he's thinking about leaving the U.S. and going back to Israel because Trump isn't bombing Iran enough.
0: Yeah, well, no, that's what the Israeli ambassador to the U.S., saying Huckabee, but let me raise this. You have, 2 years ago, Nat Rothschild, the main heir to the fortune from Lord Rothschild, who is all over the Epstein files, with him being their main representative on the Trilateral Commission and with Epstein, on a yacht, some 200-foot yacht in the Mediterranean, with Ivanka Trump and Jared Kushner. They look at this big Russian bunker from Albania, one of their biggest bunkers in the world with thousands of underground facilities, I mean, literally thousands of little bunkers, hundreds of big ones, former nuclear missile base. And Nat Rothschild says, I'm going to have the prime minister helicopter to us. He's going to let us have this. He gives them $5 billion. Then millions learn about it because Ivanka goes on TV a few months ago and brags they're taking it over, and they're taking the national seashore away. They put fences up so you can't get it. The deal's not even public. But they brag they've done it, then they deny it. Millions protest, and it just shows you that here's the Rothschilds, the main Epstein people, literally with Jared out on the yacht, taking people and setting up new private islands for the elite with underground bunkers. It all comes full circle back right there. There you have it.
1: I just find it astounding that Ivanka can just go to a different country and come out saying, I just want to buy this. You know, this is another country's land. I can just buy this and build a private island. That's how I want to live. Like, if you heard the interview, it's so funny how she says it.
0: We played it.
1: Yes. When you get older, yeah, maybe you can play it. When you get older, you have to think about how you want to live. And how I want to live is to buy some private island, like buy someone else's country and turn it into a private island. They're not even turning it into like a resort for the public.
0: We're taking their main seashore, and then they put a fence up and want to worry about riots. No law was passed, no nothing. They just put up fences, arrest people. She says they control the seashore. They're building a huge airport there that the Germans are going to bankroll. The Rothschilds are bankrolling it. And then they go, where's the law? And the prime minister goes, it's not true, but the fences are up, so they riot. Millions hit the streets. Yeah, here she is. Total cuckoo town. This is Marie Antoinette crap right here. Unbelievable. Syrian girl, thank you so much for spending time with us. 60-second closing comment. We'll talk to you again soon.
1: Well, thank you always for having me on. I know the war in Syria is over, but the forever war continues. So I'm, again, honored to be here always. Unfortunate, sad about Macy's loss, and just goes to show you the influence and the power that we're up against. You know, this is one of the last libertarians. Thank you, Alex. And hopefully, I don't know how we're going to get out of this, but the people have to figure out a way to get out of these forever wars and pull off the chains of Zionist control, because we are all under Israeli occupation, including here in Australia. Forget about free Palestine, free the world from the Zionist occupation. So thank you very much.
0: Well, I know this. If you look at things, well, I guess we got a minute or two left on this. Syrian girl. You said, you know, they'll probably put Al-Qaeda a couple years ago, even before this happened, in charge of Syria, and now they're killing the non-radical Muslims, they're killing the Christians, the Islamists, Al-Qaeda, ISIS, get on their motorcycles by the thousands, ride into Christian towns, burn them down, kill everybody. The Israeli settlers are doing the same thing. Even Huckabee had to say, please stop that, in a letter, but he backs it. And it's just like crazy. And then Israel's carpet bombing Christian areas of Lebanon, blowing up the oldest churches in the world. And I'm supposed to just say, oh, this is cute and funny. You predicted it. What's happened in Syria in the last 26 months since the head of Al-Qaeda was put in charge?
1: Well, predictably, they began slaughtering minorities. And when I predicted this in 2012, people, again, called me a conspiracy theorist. They said, you know, there's no Al-Qaeda on the ground. To my face, they said this. We have seen massacres of Alawite Muslims, which are very, very, very secular, very moderate Muslims, leaning on Shia, massacred just like farmers in the streets. The Druze, there's videos of these men, Jolani's men, just walking into the streets and saying, what religion are you? Pointing a gun at someone's hand. And the minute he says, I'm Druze, he gets shot like an old man. You know, it's really, really upsetting. The Christian, like the church in Damascus, through 14 years of war, the churches in Damascus were untouched. Now that Jolani's in power, for the first time ever, a church was bombed in the heart of Damascus. Now, they will try to wash off all of these crimes by, like, appointing an actress as a member of the government, or, you know, allowing dance parties here and there. But there's laws creeping in that are trying to Afghanistan, Syria, and it's just not suiting the Syrian people.
0: And you're calling him Jolani. I know he has multiple names, but what's he go by now, the Al-Qaeda leader?
1: Jolani was the name that he went by when he was under Al-Qaeda, you know, Abu Muhammad al-Jolani. And so I'm going to continue calling him by his Al-Qaeda name, not his Ahmed al-Shara. I've been calling him Goilani as well, because he's never fired a gun at Israel, even while it invades more and more Syrian towns every day, taking over more and more Syrian territory.
0: Well, Israel supplied weapons to Al-Qaeda and gave them field hospitals, and that's on record. I'm supposed to go, oh, thank you for supporting Al-Qaeda, Israel. If you don't do that, you're going to hell. You're going to hell if you don't support Israel supporting Al-Qaeda. Support Al-Qaeda or you're anti-Israel.
1: In the words of the ex-Mossad agent, they didn't attack Israel, so it doesn't matter if they attack the U.S.
0: Unbelievable. All right. At Partisan Girl on X, YouTube, Syrian Girl Partisan. On Telegram, Syrian Girl Partisan. Thank you so much, Syrian Girl. We'll be back with Jay Dyer. Stay with us.
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0: Taking me off the air. 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
0: 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And then the War Room, Harrison Smith, 3 to 6 p.m., the War Room Live. Jay Dyer, expert on the New World Order, coming up. But this is a longer compilation. I won't have time to get into it all in post. We upload this to X and Real Alex Jones on X and Rumble, / The Alex Jones Show Live. We'll put the full compilation. But I hate the left getting to be, you know, grandstanding and have the high ground. But when you do have Israel dragging us into total war and expanding and doing all this and blowing up Christian settlements, you got to say stop it. But we have to understand that the left is not the answer to this as well. It's like if you got a heart problem, cancer is not the answer to the heart problem. Or if you got malnutrition, and the answer to that is not having, shooting yourself in the head. So here's part of the compilation. I'm going to come back with some key words as I introduce Jay Dyer, but here it is.
8: Anti-genocide candidates triumph in primaries after enduring targeting by pro-Israel forces. By Gen X Girl 1994. Did you know most of the anti-genocide candidates who won primaries were people who were targeted by the Zionist machine? Most of the candidates who won Democratic primaries while opposing the genocide in Gaza share a striking history of personal and professional backlash tied to their activism. Outlets across the spectrum, from The Guardian and New York Times to Politico, Al Jazeera, The Forward, and Mother Jones, noted these victories as part of a progressive wave driven by outrage over Gaza. While some coverage in social media focused on smears involving the Democratic Socialists of America or unfounded fears of other ideologies, they overlooked a clear commonality. These candidates took firm stands against the genocide and U.S. military aid to Israel, and they faced protests, job losses, arrests, scrutiny, and other repercussions linked to opposing Israel's genocide in Gaza. When their lawmakers failed to uphold laws protecting free speech and banning weapons sales to human rights violators, these candidates chose to unseat them. As someone who has closely followed the pro-Israel persecution of anti-genocide student protesters and activists since October 2023, this comeback gives me great hope. Melat Kiroz won the June 30th, 2026 Democratic primary for Colorado's 1st Congressional District in Deep Blue Denver, defeating long-serving incumbent Representative Diana DeGette. She has called for ending the genocide in Palestine and rejecting AIPAC-style funding. She was previously fired from a law firm role connected to her public criticism of law firms' responses to October 7, 2023, and their stances on Israel and Palestine. Adam Hamily won the June 2, 2026 Democratic primary for New Jersey's 12th Congressional District. A former U.S. Army combat surgeon in Iraq who helped save Senator Tammy Duckworth's life, he volunteered as a trauma surgeon in Gaza in 2024 to 2025 treating injuries from the conflict and worked in disaster zones including Post, 9/11 New York, Bosnia, Haiti, and Syria. After much frustration at the lack of interest from lawmakers to address the Gaza genocide, he ran for office. He has called for ending U.S. arms sales to Israel, and his primary victory in New Jersey makes him the only U.S. Congress member with firsthand experience of Israel's genocidal war in Gaza. Daria Liza Avila Chevalier won the June 23, 2026 Democratic primary for New York's 13th Congressional District, defeating incumbent Representative Adriano Espaillat. She has been outspoken on Palestinian rights, participated in protests, and criticized Israel policy and AIPAC ties. She has a background as an activist who faced targeting for protesting the genocide in Gaza. She was at the heart of the pro-Israel persecution of student protesters to include unjustified deportation attempts. Claire Valdez won the June 23rd, 2026 Democratic primary.
0: Again, because we're live, but I'm going to put the whole report up. And I got another one, too, we'll put in post. But, sorry, I was eating during that. I hadn't eaten yesterday, trying to get a bite. Well, I'll come back and explain, because I don't want to cut this short. But these are the Democrats, Socialists of America. These are communists. And they're Trojan horsing all their evil policies in, going, oh, we're against genocide. And they're a bunch of Islamicists, and it's dangerous as hell. But AIPAC is unable to really affect them because the Democratic Party's been taken over by this. And so now AIPAC's focusing on the Republican Party with its own brand of idiocy and evil. So we're stuck between a bunch of crazy warmongering Zionists and a bunch of communist Islamicists. I mean, this is bad, folks, real bad.
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I'm going to get heavily into America, what it stands for, founding fathers, quotes, the even greater threats of tyranny, and really some of the very same tyrants we faced then facing now, what's left of the British Empire and the whole globalist NATO constellation, the Chi-Coms, Israel lobby trying to come in and take over. It'll be a big show tomorrow at noon, live at alexjoneslive.com. Be sure and join us and tell everybody you know. And those you don't know, tune in because you're the Paul Revere's. You complete the chain reaction. Now, if you just joined us, I played the leftists, Democrats, socialists celebrating that they're winning all the primaries nationally, getting rid of the incumbent Democrats, and they are winning the local elections in the primaries for governor, state rep, state senator, county commissions, mayors, everything. And it's all, we're against Gaza genocide, we're against Israel, and just bing, bing, bing, bing, bing, bing, bing, bing, bing, bing, bing, bing, bing, bing, bing, they win. But really, it's all about censorship and open borders and communism and rent control and just absolutely destroying the country. And the Democratic Party at the top, and big money is financing this. Mondami, all of it. And so then in post, because we're out of time, because I want Jay Dyer to take over, I'll also play this report of just the Democrats vitriolically foaming at the mouth, we're going to get Israel. Now, again, I don't want to be run over by a dump truck or a Mack truck. I don't want to be run over by a city bus or by a cement truck. I want our country to run our country. I don't want a greater Israel. I don't want us drug into all these wars. I don't want the Strait of Hormuz closed. I don't want them primarying our people. But the Democrats are total commie New World Order now, with Soros and all the anti-Israel stuff in this dialectic, and the universities and the big money. And then you got the Israel lobby, so-called right-wingers, whatever that means. It's one of the most liberal, gayest countries in the world, when you get into actual policies. But, oh, it's conservative and Christian values, Judeo-Christian and all this. Meanwhile, you got the atheist, secular Jews absolutely at war with the conservative Jews. It's all just a disaster. How is that our worldview? How is that our world focus? So I'll play this other insane compilation once it's been uploaded to X and once it's been uploaded to Rumble, because we're live right now, but I'm going to cut it in because of time constraints. It's just a big deal. And then separately, all these videos in the U.S., Canada, the U.K., if a Christian preacher tries to speak, even a Speaker's Corner, they get arrested. If Jews try to speak, people are coming after them. In Canada, Jews can't go into a university or to a public event that the Islamists are running, and they're like, you evil Jew, F you, you old white piece of crap, we're going to kill all of you. Just remember, these people are frothing. So people then go, oh, well, let's then go along with whatever Israel says. And this Jewish professor's like, I'm not even in Israel. I'm Canadian. I'm not even for these wars. What do you mean?

0: a fail, I'm right, I'm still bad. I don't want to fight with Israel. I don't want to fight with the Muslims. But you guys are sucking us into your world. Can I have my own world? Can I be America? Can I not be controlled by all these foreign interests? The Chi-Coms and the EU and the globalists and all the rest of it? Keir Starmer trying to control us. Thank God he's gone. It's about sovereignty. That's what America's about. Our own country. Not even isolationism, but not all these foreign entanglements. America first, baby. So, I'm going to hand the baton to Jay Dyer. Just remember, I can't do this alone. I can't do this and face down the globalists and the CIA and the New World Order and the Democratic Party and Bloomberg and all the rest of it without you. I need your word of mouth. I need your prayer. It's how we reach new people. AlexJonesLive.com is coordinates for all the audio and video feeds and special reports and articles and live shows and everything. It's such a powerful thing that we're able to get this out, and it's kryptonite to the bad guys. It's holy water and high noon and garlic to vampires, silver bullets to werewolves. It is the light of disinfectant to tyranny, so people are actually generally informed, as Thomas Jefferson said, so we can have liberty. So we're running the biggest sale in the history of the AlexJonesStore.com in 2 years. It's history. Buy one, get one free for ultramethylene blue, bovine colostrum, Shilajit complex. You have today, Saturday, and Sunday. It's a flash sale for America's birthday. Up to 60% off all the other supplements, 50% off all the apparel. That makes some of these break even or loss leaders. Because like an XXL costs way more than a small. We make money on a small 50% off, but not on an XXL. 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And it's a fundraiser for our operations. The tyrants absolutely hate it. And then finally, give me an overhead shot of this. 2,000 of these came in from the Missouri Mint, pure silver. 3,000 more come in, I guess, next Friday, so like 7-8 days. We're going to show you actual up-close B-roll of these babies. They are awesome. But it is a limited edition, only 5,000 of these. On one side, it's the Jerusalem cross with 1776. United States of America says it's centennial, 250 years. On the other side, American Eagle, American flag. This is America 250. This is a fundraiser for the operation. These coins cost us $67 a piece to make. We're selling them for $117.17. So, again, that gets this, whatever it is, $40 in to fund the operation. So this isn't like an investment in silver. If you want to buy it at wholesale, you do that at KEPM.com/gold. This is a memento, a fundraiser, a keepsake for the operation, because only 5,000 have been made. I would imagine down the road you probably could sell it for more than you got it for, because once they're, I mean, a lot of the coins we put out like 9 different coins over the years. You see them sell for $300-$400. People, you know, bought them for like 99 back when silver was 20. We could sell them for cheaper, but this costs us 68 to print them and make them and do it because of the silver cost. And it's been up and down, as you know. So get these now. It funds the operation. I can't do it without you. I thank you for your support, but it's a great memento. And we're fighting the globalists into the future. This 250, you know, year mark is so important. And we're facing peril even greater, but people, to a great extent, have better tools than ever to fight tyranny. And so we've got a real fighting chance. We're winning a lot of battles, but not the war. Please support the broadcast. If you want to stop the next pandemic, want to stop the next war, want to expose all these foreign interests trying to control us, you got to back those that back you. It's the only way we can do it. This is your insurance policy against tyranny. The tyrants hate this broadcast more than anything else. So get incredible supplements that will change your life. 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Doing a special show tomorrow noon, the regular Sunday show, 4 to 8 p.m. Be sure and join me then. But the great Jay Dyer, best-selling author, incredible researcher, who goes right to the globalist's own words and documents. Jay Dyer takes over now. It's up to you. The ball's in your court. I fired the bat signal, Paul Revere's. I need your word of mouth, your prayer, and your financial support. 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You are the answer to 1984. You are 1776. You are the resistance. It's up to you. Free will. I ask you for your support in this fight if you choose this mission. Thank you. Jay Dyer. Unmute yourself, Jay.
1: As you know, I like to go to the sources. Thank you, Alex. I cover the topics that most people don't want to get into, particularly the global elite books themselves. And today we're going to do just that. In fact, we hear a lot about the Rothschilds. There's a lot of mythology. There's a lot of conspiracy theorizing, but what if we go to the authorized biographies or the approved biographies to see what they themselves say about themselves from their archives? So today we're going to be going through the Rothschilds, which is the official biography by Morton. This was approved by the family. They let Morton go and look at the archives. Morton himself is also a Jewish person, so he certainly has no desire to present them in a negative way. He doesn't appear to dislike them. He tries to give a thorough but accurate approach and a very readable, I guess you could say, almost Game of Thrones level analysis of the rise of the dynasty from the 1700s up until today. The book was published in 1962, so it does have some limitations in terms of time frame, but at least we can see from the 1700s into the 20th century how this family was able to gain such an immense amount of power, wealth, and influence to be one of the top global oligarchical families in the world, to become essentially the international financiers to the world. It's unknown exactly how much wealth they have because they have actually kept their assets private their entire history, which was, I guess, a very cunning and smart thing to do. So we want to understand the reality. We don't want to fall into too much theorizing. We want to see what is admitted, because that's a much more powerful, I think, weapon to fight this kind of stuff, when we understand what their actual real relations were to the various powers of Europe, who they really were able to influence, what the battles for them actually were. And I think we're going to notice it's probably not everything that you think. There's actually quite a bit of their history that most people don't know about. So I was actually really surprised to read this, but I thought it would be boring. A lot of biographies are kind of boring. This was anything but that. It was literally like the reality of Game of Thrones. Rothschild family, in the introduction, according to Morton, they were successful because they actually had a plan. They planned not for the immediate, but for generational future dominance. And so that's a key element. Most of us don't think about planning generations ahead. We think about, how are we going to get this guy in, elect him, and he'll change and fix everything. No. In order to bring the open window back to sanity, to get it back to a more healthy position, it's going to take probably generations to save the West and to save our country. They're so far down the toilet. Some of the techniques, though, we probably don't want to engage in all their techniques, because Morton notes that they were very closely adhering to the principle of marrying within the family, and sometimes that's a little too close, which can produce a little bit of a slow boy here and there. So we might not want to be engaging in everything that they engage in, but some of these principles, I think, are going to be very relevant to understanding how to work in this world, obviously without engaging in degrees of, you know, serious sin or vice. We don't want to promote usury, for example. I would argue we don't. But otherwise, we do want to look at the techniques, the tactics, and understand the vantage point, not all from an evil perspective either, because we have to understand these are also human beings. They're people. They do have a very, I would say, cult-like attitude in terms of the religion. I think rabbinic Judaism has a tendency to be very cult-like, and so it doesn't free people in the way that Christ can actually give people freedom. So they're actually bound up and enslaved to a very, if you look at the way Jesus, for example, in Matthew 23, he talks about the Pharisees. That's the rabbinic tradition of his day, and that's what really codifies into the Talmud and all these documents that we've heard about for so many years. And it's very legalistic. It's very binding in terms of sort of absurd laws. And it's that way on purpose, because absurd laws, I think that many people are rules within religions. They don't, it's not that they're purposeless. People assume that, well, this is stupid. They don't have any purpose. Why would you do that? They're pointless. Actually, absurd laws are on purpose in terms of cunning elites to ensure that you listen, that you are obedient. If you read 1984, O'Brien gives Winston all kinds of absurd things that he's supposed to adhere to and believe and say, and that's actually to make you compliant, to ensure that you don't rest on your thinking, you rest on the cult's structure. The Rothschild family had another series of strategic plans and strategies that also helped to be effective, namely the idea that the sons, and Meyer Amschel Rothschild had five sons that he sent out to different countries in Europe to set up banking houses, banking empires. This is also solidified in terms of the past talks that we've done on Carol Quigley. Carol Quigley has several chapters on the history of France, and he calls it the Paribas system. That's the Rothschild banking system that's set up throughout Europe. But Meyer got the idea that he would send out the five sons and marry them only to very wealthy Jewish women. But the daughters, he had a better idea. He said they can marry wealthy Gentile Catholics, and that way we can solidify the power structure, not just amongst elite Jewish banking houses or whatever, but also amongst elite Catholic and even sometimes Protestant men who were married to the daughters. He also got the idea that if he had sons that were a little more on the liberal side of their ideology, he would send them to the more liberal countries in Europe. And if he had sons or daughters that were more on the conservative side, he would send them into the conservative countries. And so this, again, is all in the biography. So this is understanding left-right dialectics and understanding how to manage those. And that actually comes up multiple times in the text, that they were kind of above the immediate political crises, the immediate, European warfare squabbles, this dictator versus this prince or whatever. They were above all of that, and they were typically riding the wave of investment. And that's very important because it's the same with Epstein. If you remember the Epstein emails, Jeffrey Epstein is talking to Arianna Rothschild, and he says, we're going to ride this wave when there's crisis over here in Somaliland. We're going to ride this wave in the Greek debt crisis, the European banking crisis. We can profit from all of these waves by moving the money to where it will be affected. Everybody knows probably the famous story of Waterloo, that famous story where they had advanced intelligence on what happened at Waterloo and the defeat of Napoleon, and they were able to leak a fake story. And Nathan Rothschild in England, the London stock market crashes, they buy it up, and then it comes back. He also started dumping stock, too, to give the impression that he really was a believer in this false intel that had come about the war. And so they figured out very early on that you could utilize the advanced intelligence to move your money around. And that's how they still operate to this day, given Jeffrey Epstein's emails with Arianna Rothschild. And remember, Epstein said, I represent the Rothschilds. He said this to Peter Thiel. He said this to many, many people. And so the other thing they did was create many, many corporations, many, many fronts, many, many cutouts, such that nobody knew what the holdings were of the Rothschilds. And this was first an issue when Meyer was going to pass away. And when he was drawing up the will for his sons and daughters, he decided that the best way to do this was to tell them who would get what things very broadly. That way no one could assess exactly what the assets and holdings were. And then it was thus divided amongst the family. And then it was even harder to track because you don't know which Rothschild owns which assets. And over time, again, this is all kept very secret. But they also expanded into a lot of different industries. So they didn't just stay with banking. Even when by the 1800s, they become the biggest banking house throughout Europe, just one of the houses, whether it was in France or whether it was in London, other places, it was estimated in the 1800s that one of the Rothschild banks would have $500 million in 1800s money. And if you adjust for inflation, that's tens of billions of dollars in today's money. So again, throughout Europe, they had vast amounts of money, especially for the 1800s, even to the point where they were as wealthy or more wealthy than many princes throughout Europe. They became the holders and secret owners of many corporations, many companies. They moved into railroads. They moved into wine. They moved into chocolates, being chocolatiers. They had all kinds of businesses. And they also figured out that they could set up secret foundations and secret things that were not public. So that's, again, why it's so hard to know exactly in today's money, like what it's worth. You could think perhaps as something comparable, and I'm sure the Vatican probably has more asset wealth because of, you know, how could you put a value on, you know, thousands of cathedrals and basilicas throughout the world? They're all, you know, vastly worth an immense amount of money. You probably couldn't put a value on it. And the Vatican Bank, of course, we don't know what the Vatican banking assets are. It's private secret banking. The Rothschilds are the exact same structure. And in fact, in the 1820s and 1830s, the Rothschilds begin to give loans to the papacy. It was 1832. Carl Rothschild begins to loan money to Gregory the 16th, and the papacy eventually becomes a vast debtor to the Rothschilds, and this eventually ends the papal states. So if you wonder why the papacy eventually lost its political power, geopolitical power, and I'm not a fan of the papacy, I'm just telling you the history, that's actually covered in several chapters in the book. That's because of Rothschild loans. There were many, many millions and millions of dollars of lira loaned to the Vatican. And the Rothschilds became the Vatican bankers in the 1830s. And as we said, so beginning in Frankfurt, Germany in the late 1700s, the family sends out five sons to the countries of Europe, to the key nations of Europe, Italy, England, France, I think perhaps Spain. I forget all the exact details of it, but I'm going from memory. If you, are we at a break? Can you guys hear me? Okay, well, you went to a, it looked like you were going to a, are you just advertising at Alex's broadcast? Okay. Anyway, so the Rothschilds began in what we call the ghetto, in the sense of it being a district where Jews were allowed to live. They were limited in terms of the state laws, in terms of how many marriages they could have every year, how many businesses they could have in Frankfurt, Germany in the 1700s. And Meyer began his business by getting the idea that he could collect numismatics and coins. And then because many princes and emperors and kings, et cetera, were very interested in coins and coinage, he could get a way into kind of making elite friends. And this has actually worked very well. He got to be friends with the Prince of Austria's financier, a guy named Buderhaus. They became really close. And this eventually led to him making loans to some heads of state, and that began a small banking house out of their small, what was called a ghetto. And they moved from a house that had a red shield on the front. This was not actually their name. It was just a house that had an old nobility emblem already on the house, and they just took the name Red Shield or Rothschild. And then eventually they moved to the nicest house in the Jewish ghetto, known as the Green Shield. While at these places, they were able to build a small sort of banking empire where they were doing small loans. But Meyer had a bigger ambition to loan money to heads of state. And eventually this worked fabulously well. It was not too long before they'd actually established their own bank. And they had gotten to a point where they were loaning out extensively to other heads of state throughout Europe. And this, again, solidified Meyer's plan to send his sons into other nations in Europe, and they would basically repeat the strategy. Now, what's fascinating is that eventually in places like France, where they first gain an immense amount of power, and Quigley says the exact same thing in his chapter on the Paribas system, in France is where they decide that they have a strategy to get to the next level, to become the biggest international clearinghouse, setting the standards for the globe in the 1800s. And this is where they accumulate immense amounts of wealth. We'll get to that just in a second, but it's very clear within the early passages in the book that it is based on the Talmudic principles that Meyer followed. So don't go anywhere. This is the history of the Rothschilds on the Alex Jones Show.
0: Celebrate America's 250th birthday. The biggest sale in the history of the AlexJonesStore.com is live right now, but only for 3 days. I was 2 years old in 1976 when America celebrated its 200th anniversary. Well, I'm 52 now, and it's the 250th. No republic, no empire, no nation has ever survived more than 250 years. But America has to survive. The idea of America, private property, the right to lead your own life, to follow your own religion or not, so many things that this country enshrined that no other nation had became the model of the world. That's why the left, why BlackRock, why the globalists, why the WEF, why the UN openly want to discredit it. The elites don't like the idea of America because it allows the little people to have meritocracy. And
2: Louisiana Radio Network, I'm K.S. Kieschnick. The 16-count indictment against Attorney General Liz Merle has been put on hold less than 24 hours after it was passed down by an Orleans Parish grand jury. Loyola University law professor Dan Cialino says the Louisiana Supreme Court granted Merle's motion for a stay of the indictment.
3: That's what the Supreme Court, Louisiana Supreme Court, did this morning, just put a break on this whole prosecution, sent it back, and now we'll have to see if cooler heads are going to prevail once it goes back to the district court.
2: Merle faces 8 counts of both public intimidation and malfeasance in office after she sent letters to New Orleans elected officials that said they could lose their jobs if they continued actions that went against a new state law. That law consolidated the Orleans Parish civil and criminal courts and established one clerk of both. Local officials tried holding a special election to name an interim clerk, but the act already placed the prior clerk of civil court, Chelsea Richard Napoleon, in the position. The state's highest court sided with Merle and blocked that election. Merle called the grand jury investigation a political witch hunt. LRN.
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2: Law enforcement is urging you to be responsible this 4th of July weekend if you've had too much to drink. Another Drive Sober or Get Pulled Over campaign is underway and runs through Monday. Greg Fisher with the Louisiana Highway Safety Commission says that law enforcement is out in full force looking for impaired drivers.
6: We have funds from the National Highway Traffic Safety Administration that go to our police agencies, sheriff's departments across the state, and they use the money to fund overtime patrols for police officers that are looking for impaired drivers.
2: Construction is underway on a new $43 million health education campus at LSU Alexandria. Dr. Ryan Riche, the dean of the College of Health and Human Services at LSUA, says the new campus will support about 700 additional healthcare positions throughout central Louisiana while providing a huge economic boost to the region.
7: It's estimated that it will generate around $176 million in annual economic activity.
2: The 78,000-square-foot facility will include active learning classrooms and advanced simulation laboratories. Louisiana Radio Network, I'm Case Kieschnick.
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1: Welcome ready to the fourth hour of The Alex Jones Show. I'm your guest host, Jay Dyer, and thank you to Alex for allowing me to be here. And just over the years, being such a good, positive, open, supportive person, he's helped me out a lot. I have nothing but positive things to say about Alex. He's a great guy. Met him in person many times. And I also want to note that on that note, we just did one of the biggest podcasts out there in the world that will be dropping very soon. So look for that Monday the 13th. If you're not a follower of mine on X or on YouTube, most of my material is in both of those places. I'm on Rumble and other places as well. But be looking for that Monday the 13th. We covered everything. We went through religion. We went through espionage. We went through geopolitics. We got into transhumanism, satanic cults, Hollywood, imagery, magic, all of that in what will probably be, to date, one of my biggest interviews so far. So be looking for that. And I don't think ultimately that would have come about had Alex not, you know, been such a supportive, honest, positive person over the years in terms of media operations and, you know, really being loyal and faithful to people who are loyal and faithful to him. I think people overlook a lot of Alex's really missed good qualities. So go to the Alex Jones store and be sure and get those products. Be looking for his special 4th of July broadcast tomorrow. That begins at 10 a.m. and goes until 1 p.m. Central tomorrow on 4th of July. And we're talking about the history of this famed family, the Rothschild, this dynasty that has eventually achieved, you could say in a way, kind of world domination. I don't think they control everything in the world, but they do control a lot, and they've had a huge amount of influence, especially in European and perhaps even American history, depending upon the degree to which various other banking houses are also perhaps linked to the Rothschild banking interests, entities like J.P. Morgan Chase and others. The Rothschilds and the Rockefellers, for example, some years back joined their fortunes in a famous, huge mainstream news story maybe about 10 years ago. You can still find that online. So these oligarchical elite have at times made these big, huge alliances. And we saw that Meyer Amschel had a lot of success precisely because he sent his sons and daughters out to make those types of alliances to build wealth and power. And the principles that he used, according to the Morton biography, were actually the Talmudic principles. In fact, Meyer was an avid daily reader of the Talmud and would apply these principles to business, to, you know, dealing with the Goyim or the Gentiles or whoever. And that's not conspiracy theory. That's just fact and history. That's in any of these authorized mainline texts. And eventually, as we said, by the late 1700s, early 1800s, they had established an international banking intelligence network. That's what most people understand, is that this is not just making money. It's also a family. And it's very similar to the way that if you watch The Sopranos or if you watch any gangster movie, they speak of the family as the most important thing, right? Tony Soprano, he's like telling Christopher, it's the family, Christopher, right? And Christopher and Polly Walnut, so they're submitted to him as the patriarch of a family. But in many cases, they're not actually blood relatives, they're just Sicilian. But in this case, the family was literally one degree of relation away, right? Brothers and sisters, etc. And that formed a much tighter bond, and also having the same fairly serious Orthodox Judaism as their religion as well, that, I think, created a perfect catalyst for an in-group sort of elitist presence that could overcome a lot of the obstacles that other people didn't think about, especially in terms of generational thinking. Now, Catholicism in Europe at that time also thought generationally, and perhaps many of the Protestants did as well. But nowadays, we don't really think that way. We think so in terms of immediate fulfillment that we just have lost this idea that a lot of battles, a lot of conquests, especially when it comes to culture war, idea, et cetera, civilizational battles, they're fought in the centuries and in the millennia. They're not hashed out with one goober being elected and tossed out with another goober being elected 4 years later. And the Rothschilds understood, especially with the chaos of European politics and battles that they weren't really concerned with this or that event. They were concerned about 2, 3, 4 generations down the road, and everything they did was, quote, for the family, planned generationally. And that's why they were so successful. And they didn't get caught up in this prince versus that prince or whatever. They were able to establish an international network of intelligence, and it's explicitly called that, that had its own language, its own codes and ciphers based around a combination of German, Yiddish, and Hebrew. Thus, most European heads of state or spies or whatever, they were not able to decode these communiques and this information. And most of this information actually just had to deal with advanced knowledge on where to move money, especially in terms of investing. So if the Rothschilds had got wind of a battle and the loss or the victory, that tells you where to move or put the money. And it's no different today. That's actually what a lot of espionage and intelligence stuff today is about. It's not all the James Bond type stuff. That's a very small part of it. They saw no ideologies. They just saw stepping stones to investment. And so they ended up eventually becoming so powerful by the 1800s, mid-1800s, that they had to encounter and deal with heads of state. They had to deal with Napoleon. There was a huge conflict between the ideas of Napoleon post-French Revolution, the people that were funding and backing him, a rival banking elite and banking house, versus the Rothschilds and their approach to how society and culture would be run and funded. But again, I want to note that modern espionage comes out of banking. It's not coming out of like military warfare. The Rothschilds created, for example, one case, a coach, and the coach had a false bottom. This is a stagecoach in the bottom, where they would hide the secret letters that were all written in a secret language that was a jumble of Hebrew, Yiddish, and German. It was their own code system of pseudonyms. They could thus then keep any information secret, even if they found the secret box where they were hiding the communiques. But it didn't really end up working, because eventually the first great international clearinghouse in 1815 was set up by the Rothschilds in London. And so they ran actually the international clearinghouse for the Bank of England. And this would begin to help set up international gold standards and so forth for international banking. The Waterloo intelligence event was a massive treasure scoop that gamed the market through an engineer panic. As we said, Nathan Rothschild was able to leak information that was false and then dump stock, giving the impression that it was about to crash. When the stock market crashed, then you buy it all up as pennies on the dollar. And this type of a rug pull or whale manipulation type of thing that we see in crypto and markets today, no different. It's been going on since the very beginning. Look up a Wyckoff distribution. It's the same situation in terms of stock investing. They had a mafia view of the family and commitment to the family, as we said. When they would marry their sons or their daughters off to elite families, they would then combine the empires and the estates. Eventually, they were able, through a lot of money and influence, to achieve minor nobility status in Austria. Thus, they were called the von Rothschilds. Von is a name that's given when you're a minor nobility. By the 1820s, they became barons in various countries. Particularly, they began to have more and more success in England, and they were eventually the gold brokers to the Bank of England and to the Queen, to the Crown. So they were vastly wealthy, vastly successful, and they also sent out spies all throughout Europe. They had their own private spy network, so espionage wasn't invented by the Rothschilds, but modern espionage and corporate espionage was, because they were a private banking house that realized they needed to keep proprietary information secret. They didn't want any of their advanced intelligence on investing getting out. And so, as we said, they had their code system, but they also had their own secret agents and spies that they sent out into Europe to engage in their own espionage activities outside of anything to do with the existing state or head of state. They had, as we said, about $500 million in the mid-1800s in both France and other banking houses, which is valued at 60, 80, hundreds of billions of dollars in today's money. And after every battle and every conflict, they would, quote, ride the wave. They had both conservative and liberal sons, meaning that they were not concerned with basic bitch dialectics left and right. They've been always above that. And it's, we've got to get above that stuff, because everybody in America still falls into this control structure of basic bitch, lib. And really, in America, everyone's a liberal. The whole classical liberal ethos is liberalism. And so everybody's just a form of liberalism, one flavor of it, whether it's GOP or Democrat. But now we're just slipping over into full-on socialism, communism, Marxism, via the probably coming dominance of the left, the tech left, and others. Napoleon I was one of the first to challenge the Rothschilds. And I'm not saying that this makes Napoleon good. These are just rival weirdos. Napoleon's obviously this weirdo. But he did enter into conflict because as many socialist heads of state, dictators, kings, as they eventually learn, I need money. I'm going to have to be indebted to some foreign head of state or some banker, because kings need money. That's how they fund wars. This was even in Game of Thrones, right? They had like one of the cities in Game of Thrones, or one of the thrones was the bankers. So Napoleon I, when he lost, and he did lose in this battle to a degree, in his battle with the Rothschilds, his nephew, Napoleon III, also lost to the Rothschilds. However, Napoleon III and his backers actually presented the first significant challenge to the Rothschilds. And this would make a great movie. This chapter was fascinating because this whole chapter is about this guy named Perret, who was a former employee of the Rothschild banking house, who also was Jewish, so it's not an anti-Semitic issue. He was just a rival lower-level employee who stole something like $1 million francs or something in 1800s money, and he went off to found his own mini-banking structure, which in itself would not have been a big deal. However, he found other huge, big-player opponents of the Rothschilds. One of these characters was a guy named Achille Fould, a French guy, a French banking elite, who was the opponent of the Rothschilds. And so Perret united himself with Achille, and he said, look, I've been with these guys and their family. I know everything about their secrets and their tricks and their tactics. So what we'll do is we will mimic all of their tactics. We will then rival them, and then we'll put an end to these Rothschilds. Again, this has nothing to do with really with ethnicity, because Perret was also Jewish. It was just really power and money in this battle. They became the financial backers of Napoleon III, and they set up, which is kind of an interesting, I didn't know this actually went back this far, but they came up with this idea of employee-owned stocks. And so what their company would do, and it was called Credit Mobilier, was any company that took out a loan, because they had a tendency to favor socialism with Napoleon and Napoleon III, they were kind of socialist, but they also wanted this sort of dictator figure like a Napoleon, right? They came up with this idea to have anyone that took out a loan from the bank could also be a part owner in the shares of the bank stock, right? And that tended to work pretty good. It was kind of, I'm not saying socialism was going to say, this was kind of successful for a while in building up a resistance of a state-connected bank to challenge the private banking house of the Rothschilds. Now, the Rothschilds also did loan out to heads of state, so it wasn't technically not to do with the state, but this was more of an open socialist state bank of Credit Mobilier intended to raise up a sort of Napoleon-style figure, and that could perhaps challenge the private rising capitalist banking structure of the Rothschilds. Morton also notes, by the way, that the Rothschilds represent the end of European feudalism. They're really the key emblematic archetype of the transition from the feudal lords to capitalism, to the modern capitalist structure. So they really embody the idea of Homo economicus, right? Transitioning out of the idea of the feudal man and knights and lords and all that, Downton Abbey, Lord Grantham, transitioning into the idea of banking elites, right? No longer do cities have at the center of the city a giant cathedral. the biggest thing in the center of the city is a giant bank, right? All of our cities now are structured around gigantic banks as the middle most important functioning of the city. That's the most emblematic picture you could give of classical liberalism and the idea of neoliberal economic theory. Neoliberal means classical liberal. That's what Ricardo, that's what Adam Smith, that's what laissez-faire is. That's called neoliberal economic theory. It's not just Hillary Clinton. It's actually classical liberalism is neoliberalism. It's money and money transaction is the most important factor in human society. In fact, Immanuel Kant wrote a whole essay on when we have global capitalism, world wars will go away. He actually thought this. He said, because what will happen is all the governments will favor trade over war, and thus we'll have an international global governance based on capitalism. I mean, that was pretty naive, but that was what Kant thought in his famous treatise on world government. But he's really just working within the structure of, you know, John Locke, Adam Smith, David Ricardo, the various capitalist figures coming out of the feudal period. The Rothschilds represent, as the greatest archetype, that transition. Nowadays, we're transitioning into something beyond that, which is a sort of technocratic socialism, which also has had quite a bit of Rothschild support over the years as well. So we have to think about this as not committed to an ideology. In fact, the biography even says they're not committed to some specific ideology. They're committed to, first and foremost, power for the family. And the family can be above the ideologies and use them like chess pieces on the chessboard, the way that Zbigniew Brzezinski talks about in his book. So they were able eventually to purchase and influence their way up to not just being lords and barons, but also in England, as parliamentary, quote, democracy gained in popularity and prominence, they were eventually elected to the lower house and then eventually elected to the upper house and became lords in England as well, which was the first time that a Jewish person, at least as far as I understood this, had ever gotten to those positions. There's also a fascinating chapter on Disraeli, that Disraeli was 100% a Rothschild operative. That's actually what Carol Quigley argues in his book, Tragedy and Hope, as well. The Morton book says, yes, and the whole operation to take the Suez Canal was precisely for the Rothschilds, but to do this for the British Empire, that's the thing that got Queen Victoria to allow one of the Rothschilds to become a lord. So Rothschild did this for the queen, but he did it so that he become a lord, because prior to that, Queen Victoria said, I don't want any Jews being, in the House of Lords. And then Lord Rothschild said, well, what if I get you the Suez Canal through Disraeli? Okay, now you can be a lord. So the financial lordship and overlord structure that then was set up all throughout Europe as a kind of an octopus spider's web network was so successful and so interlinked through all the things that we said, they were able eventually to essentially take over the Italian peninsula. Not all of Italy, but they took over the Italian peninsula. They had that in their pocket. They then put the papacy into great amounts of debt in multiple series of loans beginning in the 1830s, even up until pretty late. I forget the last time there was a Rothschild papal loan, but this is all facts. This is all right here in the history texts. So this is how they built their empire. This is how they built a superstructure. And to go back to that challenge that we said with Credit Mobilier and Perret together with Achille Fould, they had this partnership that was actually getting pretty successful, and they actually started winning a couple battles with the Rothschilds in terms of taking over certain areas and foisting their businesses out, getting them out of the country in certain areas. But the reason they were not able ultimately to succeed was because the Rothschilds were perceptive enough, number one, to figure out that, okay, this company-owned approach to stocks and banking is kind of having some success. So they set up their version of it. So what these guys thought would be a first rival competition of company-owned stocks and whatnot, the Rothschilds set up their version of it. It did very well. And then eventually they bought off their number one enemy, Achille Fould, and they bought off Napoleon III, and that left Perret, their chief undermining former employee, alone. Eventually, he was arrested for the original million francs that he stole from the Rothschilds, and he ended up basically broke as Credit Mobilier's stocks collapsed. So the Rothschilds ended up winning. And according to Wharton, why? How since Achille Fould and Perret were using the same strategies, what were they missing? And his thesis is that they had no heirs. They had no sons. They thought that they could just do all of this in their generation, in their time, and they could beat the Rothschilds at their own game. They came really close. In a couple of cases, they did, but they didn't win out long-term because they didn't have any sons. They were committed to an ideology, but they didn't have any biology. So the Rothschilds ended up winning also this battle, and eventually Credit Mobilier collapsed. They were eventually able also to buy off, in many cases, state protection for certain situations. So, for example, at one point, there were some spies who were able to crack their code system, and they were getting some of the advanced Rothschild intelligence. And the Rothschilds then decided to pay off the heads of state to protect the Rothschild mail system with state protection. And so pretty much at any point, they could pay it off. If a head of state went against the Rothschilds, according to Morton, all the Rothschilds had to do was leak fake intelligence that plots were being hatched of revolutionaries and leftists. And perhaps maybe there were plots, but all they could fund those things if they wanted, they had all the money in the world. But even if they didn't want to fund it, they could just leak disinformation. And the disinformation was destabilizing enough that it could bring those errant heads of state back into line. So eventually, by the mid to late 1800s, there were no significant challengers anymore to the Rothschilds, and they were the preeminent worldwide gold credit system establishers for the entire world. They represent the replacement of the feudal world with the capitalist lords. Lords in the sense of, like, banking lords. Throughout all this time, it's also amazing they kept their holdings secret. Nobody knew exactly how much they had. Any of their opponents were never able to overtake them. They made vast loans to throughout the world. So this became an international global empire, to the extent that even when people would try to oppose them, they also realized that they needed state power. So one of the reasons that Lord Rothschild in England went into the House of Lords was because he realized that, yeah, we can buy off people, but it might be a little easier if we actually just have state power. The book argues as well that Disraeli was, although verbally a Christian, he always considered himself a Marranos, which is a false convert. When the Spanish tried to force Jews to become converts to Catholicism, these were known as the Marranos, and the Marranos would say they were Catholic, but were actually just still Jewish. Allegedly, Disraeli himself maintained this exact same position. Now, the most fascinating aspect of this book, and if you go to my channel, we're going to get into the rest of this in the next few days on my YouTube channel. Be sure and follow me, because we cover stuff no one else covers, these types of big books. I knew about Warburg and Rockefeller support for Lenin. I did not know that the Rothschilds also sent 1 million rubles to Vladimir Lenin to help with his, quote, revolution. So yes, Lord Rothschild 100% was behind Lenin. Says on page 191 that Lord Rothschild in England sent 1 million rubles to Vladimir Lenin, P.I. Lenin, to be successful in his revolution. There was an expectation that Lenin would pay this back. Lenin never paid it back. So Lenin out-Leninned the Rothschilds, never paid them back for this loan. But it ended up being successful because, of course, the Bolsheviks overthrew the Tsars, and the Rothschilds themselves admitted that they didn't have a lot of respect. In fact, they hated the Orthodox Christians and the Tsars, and they were happy to see them destroyed. So that is the biography of the Rothschilds by Morton. This is the Alex Jones Show. I'm your guest host, Jay Dyer of Jay's Analysis.
2: Have you noticed all the big universities and corporate media and governments around the world run down America all day? That's because the American system stands against their globalist system. And as the public figures that out, their corrupt, tyrannical, oppressive, communistic, anti-human death cult can't compete with what America stands for. And we stand in the shoes, on the shoulders of our forebears. Whether you're black, white, Hispanic, old, young, if you love liberty and freedom, and if you want to be free, and if you want to control your own destiny, you believe in meritocracy, then America is for you. It's under attack because the idea of it stands in the way of the enemy. And America is a dream, just like a dream to get married, or a dream to start a business, or a dream to write a poem or write a song. And when you do that, those dreams come true. But we have to breathe life into those dreams. They want to kill those dreams. Don't let them break your will. Be proud to be an American, and know people around the world still love America and understand it's the globalists that have hijacked us, and we're in the process of taking our country back from the Chi-Coms and the Israel lobby and the globalists and Hollywood and the left and all of them. And that's why it's so important to support the next leg in the info war at AlexJonesLive.com. And, of course, at TheAlexJonesStore.com with the widest selection of Patriot apparel, the best supplements, collectible knives, the best water filtration, and more that will empower and enrich your life while keeping this beacon of truth on the air as we accelerate into the future and as the Great Awakening prepares the final defeats of the globalists and their Great Reset. I salute you all. This is 1776 2.0. We are unstoppable together. God bless you all.
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7: News this hour from Town Hall. Amit Thomason. From north to south, it is as hot as a July 4th firecracker across the eastern part of the country. Not only heat, but all that humidity making for sauna-like conditions heading into the holiday weekend. Scott Klebauer at the National Weather Service says there's no relief, even at night.
8: I noticed this morning that a lot of areas up and down the I-95 corridor, were actually struggling to even get below 80. In some cases.
7: Well, over 150 million of us are feeling the heat. Triple-digit temperatures in Washington, D.C., forcing schedule changes for some of the Independence Day events, possibly the cancellation of some events. Air conditioners are running full tilt, along with energy-hungry data centers. That raises concern about the electricity grid, with any relief from the heat still a few days away. Heat in the east, wildfires may continue to rage across the west. The DOJ is taking aim at new gun laws in a couple of states.
9: The Justice Department is suing California and Virginia over new firearm laws, arguing they violate American Second Amendment rights. The lawsuits target California's restrictions on new Glock-style pistols and Virginia's ban on certain semi-automatic firearms. The legal challenges come just days after the Supreme Court reaffirmed that the Second Amendment is not a second-class right. Willie Nelson, The White House.
7: The rush is on across Venezuela's north coast, a rush to identify victims of the twin earthquakes. With at least 2,300 people killed in last week's two quakes, the country has been overwhelmed. Authorities are struggling to recover and then to identify the bodies of the victims of those earthquakes. There is no trading today on Wall Street. The stock market closed in observance of Independence Day. It will be back to business as usual on Monday morning. The Dow to resume trading just 100 points shy of 53,000. Townhall.com.
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7: Looks like the United States caught a case of World Cup fever.
11: The U.S. men's soccer team's round of 32 win in the World Cup set a viewership record. Fox Sports says the U.S. Bosnia-Herzegovina match on Wednesday night was the most watched soccer telecast in English language history, with more than 24.4 million viewers. The audience peaked at just under 32 million. The U.S. won the game 2-0 to advance to the round of 16, its first knockout win since 2002. The match topped the 22.3 million viewers on English language TV for the 2015 FIFA Women's World Cup Final. I'm Mike Hempen.
7: Australian Prime Minister Anthony Albanese has condemned senators who blocked changes to the social media ban for youngsters. The government recently introduced to Parliament amendments aimed at increasing the powers of the e-safety commissioner. News and analysis, townhall.com. Nagging questions and persistent complaints about California's election system.
12: California has enacted many changes over the years that were intended to boost voter turnout. But there hasn't been significant improvement in participation, and those changes are largely responsible for the state's tediously slow ballot counting today. Preliminary figures show turnout hit 40.8% in the June primary, with counties required to complete their vote counting on Thursday. That would be an increase over recent primary elections, but below participation levels in others stretching back to 2000. Keith Peters reporting.
7: They came to cheer the competing World Cup teams, but international soccer fans are also cheering American fast food chains and local restaurant cuisine. Along with delighting in regional dishes they can't find back home, they're seeking out places like Waffle House and Chick-fil-A. More on these stories, townhall.com.
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0: the Tiny Steakhouse, Colorado Boulevard, Eagle Rock, because it really is the little neighbor place you wish was down the street from you. 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
1: 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Bill Martinez live.
2: 6 minutes after the top of the hour right now. Glad you could join us. We've got Trevor Loudon with us, the New Zealand author, researcher, speaker, and political activist. It's been Trevor who has been shouting from the timbers at least for a decade and a half that the socialists are coming. Well, guess what? They are no longer an existential threat. As Trevor's been saying, they've been living amongst us. They have bore down into institutions, including elected offices, and they came out loud and proud last night, Trevor.
3: It certainly did in New York across the state, 2-1-2. Well, they basically won three congressional primaries, so there'll be three more of them in office probably after November, plus several state assembly seats, a state senate seat and others around New York. But that's just capping off a whole run. They've won seats in Albuquerque and Los Angeles, Portland, Oregon, Minnesota, Detroit, you name it, all over the country. There's now hundreds of them in office around the country.
2: Right. I mean, think about that. Hundreds in office now and growing. And it's like we've got Mom Donnie's sprouting out all over the place. But not a big surprise for you. You've been warning us on that, like I said, at least for a decade and a half.
3: Yes, I have. And by the way, I didn't mention they also won the D.C. mayoralty and one D.C. council seat as well. But yes, a decade and a half. I've followed Democratic Socialist America for nearly 20 years now. Mm-hmm. And we need to understand that this is just the latest iteration. It was the founder of DSA, a guy called Michael Harrington, who wrote the blueprint of the Great Society back in the 1960s that massively expanded welfare in this country and destroyed families all over the place under Lyndon Johnson. Was DSA through Quentin Young, Obama's personal physician who gave us Obamacare. It was DSA through Alessandro Medina that gave us illegal immigration amnesty, push for illegal immigration amnesty. So what we see now is the damage they have done in the past, but this is going to be on steroids. They are really making a big push here to fully take over the Democratic Party and to basically destroy this country.
2: Well, they really have taken over the Democratic Party. You've got AOC, you've got Bernie Sanders now that have put their stake into this party, and looks like they're going to have total control. And I think on one hand, in a strategic end, and I was discussing this with somebody else earlier, Trevor, is that the way they came in, it wasn't like they created a whole new party. They came in and overtook the Democratic Party. And so they present the illusion as if it is still a Democratic Party, but it's not. The Democratic Party and the Democratic Socialist Party are antithetical, are they not?
3: Well, look, the Democratic Party's been moving to the left, but the DSA is communist.
2: Yes.
3: They are a communist organization. This is a communist organization taking over the Socialist Democratic Party. So yeah, it's a big lurch to the left, and it's patchy around the country. But the main places: Los Angeles, Chicago, New York, Washington D.C. These are Boston. These are all heavily influenced by DSA now, plus many other centers. But the other thing is they control the union movement. They

0: and American Communist Parties with Fidel Castro. Well, DSA is now an associate member of that organization, which was specifically set up to recover for communism in Latin America what was lost in Eastern Europe.
1: Right.
0: So it's happening in Canada, it's happening in Australia, it's happening in the United States and in Britain, where the Communist Party is very strong in the British Labour Party, and a new pro-communist leader is just about to take over British Labour, a guy called Andy Burnham. So this is happening in most of the Western countries, most of Western Europe, and pretty much all of the Anglosphere, except for New Zealand right now.
1: And it would seem that what is consistent in these areas that you've just cited, all dealing with immigration issues, all dealing with, all kinds of ideas and not enough money.
0: Yeah, well, that's right. And you mentioned immigration. Immigration is the key weapon for destroying the conservative voting base in all of the Anglosphere. You know, the Australian Marxist leader, Anthony Albanese, who now runs the place, you know, he was elected by the Communist Party of China, essentially. The Communist Party of China called on Australian Chinese to vote for Albanese, and they won several key electorates for him. The influence of China in Canada is extreme now. They are, you know, dictating the outcomes of elections all over the place. And in places like California, the influence of Chinese is very strong, as in New York. Where you'll find DSA is very strong, you'll also find the Chinese are very strong. San Francisco, Los Angeles, New York, Boston, these go together hand in hand. But we've got to understand, DSA is an agency of foreign powers. It is a tool of the Chinese and foreign communists.
1: Mm-hmm.
0: And one of the main way this is playing out right now is that this DSA is leading the charge against data centers all over the United States. You know, big AI centers. And I understand people's concerns about these. People are concerned about their privacy. They're concerned about resources being used up. But the battle to shut these down is being led by DSA, because DSA is doing this on behalf of the Chinese.
1: Exactly.
0: Because the war for the 21st century and the next century is going to be fought on AI. And Trump has made it very clear America has to win this. And if we don't win it, China will. And they will dominate the planet. So DSA is out there right now trying to retard America's development of AI as much as it possibly can, because they are working for the enemy.
1: Yeah, exactly. You know, people may think, well, you know, I'm not seeing a lot of Chinese around. How are they able to leverage so much influence and power? We see what they've done in media, in sports, and other areas. But I say, look at the example of what happened in Minneapolis. You've got 80,000 Somalis there, Trevor, that have basically taken over that city and ultimately the state.
0: Yeah.
1: 80,000 is a voting block. So it doesn't take a lot of people in order to wield this kind of influence and power, does it?
0: No, it doesn't. Well, look, in San Francisco, they have a group called the Chinese Progressive Association, mm-hmm. which works as the agency for the Chinese Communist Party. But you cannot get elected to the San Francisco City Council without the blessing of the Chinese Progressive Association. Now, they have expanded that influence that they started in San Francisco into Sacramento, into L.A., and also into Washington, D.C., through Nancy Pelosi and many other people, and Gavin Newsom, of course. But they also, the Chinese Progressive Association, also runs major voter registration organizations in all of the key swing states through a group they started called Seed the Vote. They also started Black Lives Matter, too, by the way.
1: Mm-hmm.
0: But
1: yes.
0: The Seed the Vote claims they won 6 of the 7 states they targeted in 2020 for Biden-Harris. And they did. So there's an example. And Seed the Vote is staffed largely by Democratic Socialists of America members. But it's
1: exactly.
0: A Chinese operation.
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7: This is Don Schenck with today's Global Update from the Tide Ministry, sharing the gospel of Jesus Christ worldwide in the languages people were born to speak. 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That's thetide.org.
1: We're talking with Trevor Loudon, the New Zealand author, researcher, speaker, and political activist. They're bringing in the numbers. It's concentrated. It's focused. And they're overwhelming this Democratic Republic. You know, so what should be the strategy of fair-minded Americans who are looking at the 250th anniversary, you know, less than 2 weeks away, and we're realizing the warning of one Ronald Reagan that said that, democracy is... we're one generation from losing, you know, our liberties and our democracy.
0: Well, look, this is going to take, it's going to take our action, grassroots people, getting behind, making sure that the Democrats are defeated in the midterm elections. That's essential. Mm-hmm. Because if they win and they win the presidency, the illegal immigration pipeline starts all up again, the borders fly open again, more Muslim immigration in America is finished. You know, it's gone. But It's also going to take federal action. Now, I just noted that one of the leader of the Antifa group that attacked an ICE facility in Texas some time ago just got 100 years jail. 100 years jail. Or his co-conspirators got between 30 and 50 year terms. So we've got to get serious about going after DSA for their illegal activities, for their work for foreign powers, and we've got to start prosecuting these people. Actually, this is the modern Communist Party, and we know the Communist Party worked for the Soviet Union. They had 400 agents in the Roosevelt administration who did all sorts of sabotage on this country, set up the United Nations, got us into the World Monetary Fund, all this kind of garbage that we're still suffering from today. These people are actively committing treason against the United States, and we need to be setting up hearings to investigate these people and treat them as the communist, foreign-backed communists that they are. So it's the local people have got to defend their own turf. They've got to get educated on DSA. They've got to make sure these people don't get elected. But we do need federal action. We need to treat this as a national security threat, which it is.
1: Well, and I think some of the inherent problem for the masses is, Trevor, they don't understand democratic socialist. It's Democratic Party related, and they're confused. They don't get it. I mean, it's almost like we need to retitle the DSA to the Democratic Communists.
0: Yeah, we need to brand them as but they say it themselves that they are communists.
1: Right.
0: You know, the difference between democratic socialism and communism is essentially 3 to 5 years.
1: Mm-hmm. Yes.
0: So that's what it is. And look, they have crossed membership with the Communist Party USA and Liberation Road, the Freedom Road Socialist Organization. They have several communist groups operating within their ranks. They have a communist caucus. One of their co-leaders is a member of that. As I've said, they work with Brazilian communists, European communists, Chinese communists. They have very deep connections to the Cuban communists now, very deep, and the Venezuelan communists as well. All enemies of America they work with. So we need to be going after these people and prosecuting them as acting as unregistered agents of foreign powers, for espionage, for subversion. Look, one of their members served 17 years in jail for spying for the Soviet Union in East Germany. Was prosecuted in the 90s. Got out of jail, straight back into DSA. Now he's a leader of their Washington, D.C. branch. They took him straight back, a convicted traitor who sold military secrets to our enemies, was welcomed back into DSA. A guy called Kurt Stand. Him and his wife and his buddy, three of them, all got prosecuted, all got 15 to 21 years jail. But Kurt Stand was allowed straight back in, as was his daughter. She's in DSA as well.
1: Yeah, the character of these people is so noted. Even Mike Johnson was speaking about it in saying that you've got the one Bang in California refuses to say the Pledge of Allegiance. You've got Hemingway out of New Jersey, ties to Al-Qaeda and other terrorists. Chevalier wants to abolish the border. Mendoza out of Arizona, decriminalized trans prostitution, whatever that is. James in Iowa wants to apologize for being white, and Garriott in Iowa performed a Satanist wedding. These are anti-American people, and this is what we've been saying on the show, is that you need to look at it through the prism of either they're pro-American or they're anti-American. And the good news is, you know, here for many years, like you say, almost 20 years, Trevor, you've been yelling from the timbers about democratic socialists that were in our government, but they kept themselves in the closet. Now, because of Mamdani, I guess we can be, you know, grateful for Mamdani getting elected in New York. They're loud and proud, and they're out of the closet full blown.
0: Well, absolutely, though. They've got 4 members on the LA City Council, 4 on the Portland, Oregon City Council, hundreds of state legislators, reps, school board members, several members in Congress. They should have up to maybe 8 to 10 members of Congress in the next session. You know, probably Cori Bush out in Missouri, Mae Vang, who you just mentioned, out in Sacramento, who wouldn't support America. They're talking about their new policy is just going to abolish the Senate, abolish the presidency, make Puerto Rico a state, make Washington, D.C. a state. Why make Puerto Rico and Washington, D.C. a state? Because why make Washington, D.C. and Puerto Rico states? Because that's two more left-wing senators from each one, which will give the Democrats, which are controlled by DSA, an unassailable majority. Mm-hmm. So, you know, they're playing a very long strategic game. But the point I keep on emphasizing is they are foreign-backed. They are foreign agents. This is mm-hmm. not just an American phenomenon. This is an international communist phenomenon.
1: And people need to understand, you know, if you want to know what somebody's going to do, look what they've done. And the socialists are not concerned about the individual. You know, this is why Karen Baska care less what's happening in L.A. with people that are suffering still without homes and may never get a home again, because she's a socialist. She's siding with this group of people. But that's their nature. It's not about the people. It's about power and control. It's about their infrastructure, right?
0: Exactly. It's all about Percy Mandami right now is stacking the New York City government with hundreds of his people. So even if he's not the mayor, the next mayor. Will have the same thing. See, David Dinkins back in the early 90s was also a DSA member. And under Dinkins, he didn't enforce the laws, the streets were filthy, Times Square was full of prostitutes and drug addicts, and the tourists stayed away. Mm-hmm. That was New York's lowest point under a DSA mayor. And Giuliani had to come in to fix it up. But look, Mandami is 10 times worse than Dinkins. This is way, way bigger. Now, back in those days, DSA was 6,000 members. Now it's 100,000 members. Wow. You know, in Los Angeles, you mentioned Karen Bass. Very deeply tied to the Cubans, a former Maoist, a former DSA supporter herself, and her main opponent is Nithya Raman, who is a DSA member. So you got communist versus socialist. Well, you've really got two communists on the ballot.
1: Right, exactly.
0: Daryl Gates, who was the mayor of Los Angeles, the police chief, a very good one, accused Karen Bass of running Cuban weapons to Los Angeles gangs back in the day.
1: Oh,
0: and now the woman is mayor. You know, can you believe it? You know, but the media is so weak and so compliant that the voters never hear this kind of stuff.
1: And well, the voters need to mount up and wake up here, Trevor. That's the call, right?
0: It is. And you know, Spencer Pratt was loudly talking about DSA and his campaign against Karen Bass. But, you know, 9 points ahead in election night, and now he's out of the race.
1: Yeah.
0: Because of the ballots that came in. This is what takes federal action. You mm-hmm. cannot clean up the vote fraud. You cannot clean up the corruption. You cannot clean up the socialism from California or from Illinois. You've got to do this federally. This is a federal problem, and only the feds can fix this.
1: Exactly. Well, he's a New Zealand author, researcher, speaker, and political activist. Trevor, as always, appreciate the time. Thank you for being with us. Take care. Godspeed, my friend.
0: You're most welcome, Bill. Thank you very much.
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9: Louisiana Radio Network, I'm Case Kieschnick. The Orleans Parish grand jury indictment of Attorney General Liz Merle was put on hold. The Louisiana Supreme Court issued an emergency stay against the 16-count indictment handed down yesterday. Loyola University law professor Dane Cialino says the indictment is a fool's errand.
10: The writing is clearly on the wall that this indictment is going nowhere. You would hope that the whole matter would just be dropped, and that would be the end of it.
9: Morrell is facing 8 counts of public intimidation and 8 counts of malfeasance in office stemming from letters that she sent to New Orleans Mayor Helena Moreno and other elected officials. Those letters informed the officials they could be removed from office if they continued their attempts to hold a special election for the clerk of the newly merged criminal and civil courts, which went against the law combining the offices. Morrell's attorney, Laura Canizaro-Rodriguez, says the state's highest court backed the attorney general.
11: She is legally required to uphold the law, and the Supreme Court said she was correct. That was correct. What she says about the law was correct. That was accurate.
9: LRN.
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9: The LSU Tigers are a month away from their first fall camp under new head coach Lane Kiffin. Kiffin has welcomed 39 new players from the transfer portal, including 3 of the top 10 rated portal prospects. Tiger Rag editor Glenn Gilbo says expectations are high given the talent in Baton Rouge.
14: They've been ranked in some of the early polls in the top 15, so that's about playoff caliber, and I could see them making the playoffs for sure.
9: The Tigers are led by Arizona State transfer quarterback Sam Levitt. LSU Alexandria broke ground on a new $43 million health education campus. Dr. Ryan Richey, the dean of the College of Health and Human Services at LSUA, says the new facility is designed to address the shortage of nurses throughout central Louisiana.
15: We've had in this area a growing need for an investment in healthcare. We're very short in healthcare workforce, so this is aimed to alleviate that problem.
9: The 78,000 square foot facility is scheduled to open to students in the fall of 2028. Louisiana Radio Network, I'm Case Kieschnick.
1: One of my favorites, and I enjoyed it, so I kept teasing. I think Bobby Lamb and Pete had come by the studio several times because they used to hang around with Wolfman Jack. And I said, hey, you guys hold a gold record or two just along the way, by the way.
16: There you go.
1: I mean, hey, I didn't ask for any, you know, any kind of the, you know, the revenues or, you know, like I was teasing Paul Williams about. I said, hey, you can give me like 10% of your royalties. You know, he did the same thing you did. He just laughed. But hey, look, we digress. But thank you for, you know, allowing me some time for reverie here. And it's just all to say that, gosh, you know, Chicago is still on my heart, still on my playlist, and just appreciate the talents and the gifting of, you know, what a group of guys that, you know, were pulled together in that group.
16: Yeah, we are very fortunate, and guys, you know, like-minded guys who loved playing music and music together. And we love playing for audiences, and we still do the same thing today, even though there's, you know, many different guys in the band right now. The band right. still smokes, and it's a testament to the music that it holds up. I mean, the Eagles have one guy in the band, and the music still holds up.
1: Right. Well,
16: you know,
1: there's
16: many bands now that, because of their age, have had to get, you know, replacement players. But as long as the music works and you're playing it like you're doing it for the first time, it's going to go. It's going to go well.
1: Well, there it is. I mean, it has. Chicago's been a brand so well established, and as you said, you know, people know what to expect when they go to a Chicago concert. And we're looking forward to July the 4th. Tell us about that.
16: Yes, once-in-a-lifetime performance, and we're going to be doing Saturday in the Park, Feeling Stronger Every Day, and 25 or 6 to 4, with fireworks.
1: Yes, of course. Yeah, exactly. Well, a Capitol 4th, and of course, as you said, once-in-a-lifetime, because this is the only time we'll celebrate our 250th birthday, right?
16: That is correct. And I believe it's going to be shown on July 3rd. 8 o'clock to 9:30 Eastern.
1: Excellent.
16: PBS stations across the country.
1: Well, what a neat experience. And, you know, we always enjoy a Capitol Fourth, but we're definitely looking forward to it because one of our all-time favorite bands, that group called Chicago, is going to be on.
16: Yeah, I think I'll tune it in myself.
1: Yeah, why not? So what was it like, you know, when you got the invite, Lee, for the group to show up for a Capitol Fourth? What did you guys think?
16: Oh, we had to make them twist our arm. Okay!
1: Yeah, right. Well, you know, Chicago is so Americana, isn't it? I mean, forget about all the politics and all that. Set that aside. I mean, the group itself has reflected the musical heartbeat of a culture and a nation, has it not, over the years?
16: It has. And I am proud and I love being able to go out and represent that legacy every night. I mean, it is just so much fun to watch audiences react to each and every song. It's great.
1: Well, and as you said, Lee, I mean, here, you're the first American rock band to chart top 40 albums in six consecutive decades. That says staying power, doesn't it?
16: It does. Yeah. I don't know how I did it, but here I am.
1: Well, as you said...
16: I don't know.
1: Right, right. Well, you know, I mean, when you guys first got together, I mean, could you ever conceive that you would sell over 100 million records?
16: No, it's, we just, you know, put one foot in front of the other and one note in front of the next, and it just started growing. And I can think of a lot worse things to be doing with my life right about now.
1: Well, I imagine you get those pinch yourself moments where you think, gosh, I'm doing this. I mean, for you, your musical career, tell our audience how that began.
16: My dad asked me if I wanted to play trumpet in the grade school band. Mm-hmm. And he took me in to meet the band director. He had a look at my teeth to see if I was going to hurt myself putting a brass mouthpiece against my lips.
1: Uh-huh.
16: And everything looked fine, so I started, and here we are talking all of a sudden.
1: Well, seemingly, right?
16: I can't believe it's 59 years.
1: Yeah.
16: No, yeah, it's amazing.
1: Yeah, that's what they say. Say, how did you do this? Oh, you know, 59 years plus a lifetime of experiences and all that you've gone through. So when the band started... When the band started coming together, what was the idea? I mean, because here it was. I mean, you guys came on with, you know, such rich brass sounds and, you know, rock blending together. This was a unique sound at the time.
16: Yeah. Well, initially, for the first couple of weeks, I guess we decided we were going to go to Vegas and be, you know, like a show band.
1: Right.
16: And, you know, steps and suits and that kind of stuff. But it wasn't too long into, only a few months into our career, that we tore the suits off of our back and played the hippies for a while.
1: Uh-huh.
16: And then, you know, the music and the audiences started growing and, you know, one thing led to another. And here we are talking. It's like it happened overnight, and I can't believe that it's that much time under the bridge.
1: Well, yeah, and it's amazing. I mean, here it is, your 59th year, as you say, and this has been 59 years of consecutive touring. You've never taken a break.
16: Never taken a year off, even in COVID. We worked the first couple of months of COVID. And then we had 15 months off and worked the very next year in July or so when we started back, when people were coming out of their homes again for the first time.
1: Mm-hmm. Well, you know, you talked about your start. You thought, well, you know, maybe we'll just go to Vegas. Well, go figure. You know, right observation and idea. Here you are now at the Venetian in Vegas, right?
16: Yes, exactly. Exactly. We'll be there again next year.
1: Well, that'll be your 10th year in a row there, selling out performances at the Venetian Theater. And what a great theater to play out of, right?
16: It is. It is very good. You keep expecting the Phantom to be coming down somehow.
1: Exactly. Well, as we wrap things up here, so many memories from your group, and you've given us so much, and you've been, you know, rightfully recognized and acknowledged, whether it's, you know, double platinum awards, you know, Grammy awards and that, you know, it's a deserved credit for all the hard work and the blessings that you've bestowed upon us, Lee. So as we wrap things up, tell us what the July the 4th means to you as an American.
16: It's a once-in-a-lifetime opportunity that we are relishing, and we can't wait for it to happen, and it will be gone in the blink of an eye like everything else, and then we'll play another show the very next day.
1: Wow.
16: So, you know, life will move on, but this one day is only going to happen that one time, 250 years as a country.
1: Right.
16: Great opportunity.
1: Lee Lochner from the famous group Chicago has been our guest. They're going to be featured at a Capitol 4th, the 250th, on public TV stations nationwide. And you'll have a chance to even get a chance to see it on July the 3rd. Right, Lee?
16: That is correct.
1: Now, is there a website they can go to for more information?
16: I do not know.
1: You do not know?
16: Go to chicagotheband.com.
1: Okay, chicagotheband.com.
16: Yes, okay. Our very own, yes.
1: All right, you got it.
16: I was expecting someone to come in and say another website, but chicagotheband.com will definitely do it.
1: We'll go to the one we know, that's for sure. Lee Lochner, thank you for being with us. Take care. All right.
16: Thank you. You too. Bye-bye.
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1: Well, good morning. Welcome back. Good to have you with us. Bill Martinez here. And from Focus on the Thought Family, Paul Acey joins us now. Hey, Mr. Paul, happy 4th of July, our 250th birthday. Put another candle on the birthday cake, huh?
20: No doubt. That's a lot of candles. It's gonna set the roof on fire, I think.
1: Yeah, if you're not hot enough yet, then it'll definitely warm you up. Of course, you know, we got the Europeans here that are teaching us what it's like to appreciate America and to unite us together. And, of course, our soccer team, of course, Europeans call it football, but our soccer team is doing a lot to, you know, to bring the divide together here. And, you know, they're yelling and screaming USA and all that good stuff, and hearing from the Europeans about, you know, their wonderment over a simple thing like ice or air conditioning, right?
20: Absolutely, absolutely. Yeah, and I tell you what, I have been really, really fascinated by the World Cup. It's a great time of year. I've always been kind of a soccer fan.
1: Have you?
20: But that game, the U.S. game against Bosnia-Herzegovina was amazing. It was a really incredible, gripping game.
1: Well, especially the last 35 minutes when it was 10 against 11, right?
20: Absolutely, absolutely. Yeah, it was, you know, and I didn't think, not that we're here to talk about football, but I did not think that that penalty deserved a red card myself, but that's just me.
1: Well, you and a lot of the pundits, I mean, I was sitting here thinking, you know, what is Caitlin Clark thinking, you know, in the WNBA, how much she's beat up and no fouls are called for her to protect her or anything like that, and something like this, that even in real time, the officials didn't call it, weren't even putting up a yellow card, but it was just, there was an appeal to what they call VARs, which is the same thing like the Major League Baseball has, so they go to New York and they look at it in slow motion as a strike or what happened, you know, kind of deal to make a determination. And, you know, the people, I don't know, maybe it's all part of that anti-American sentiment. They're still not over the fact that we won the gold medal in the Olympics in 1980. So.
20: Yeah. Well, and when we run into Britain, if we do in the World Cup, you know, they're just, you know, they still have a grudge to about 1776. So
1: thank God. Right, exactly. I mean, we have ice, they don't. So, you know, it's a harsh, cruel world. But regardless, I mean, we have so much to celebrate, our 250th anniversary. Let's not pay attention much to these socialists who have come in that want to run this country into the ground, clearly. And I don't mean to put you into a political stage here. But I think there's lots to celebrate. And we're remembering some things that probably should have been taught to our kids all along. You know, we're trying to give them a catch up here, you know, kind of like the Evelyn Wood School of Speed Reading, and give them a crash course on American history when they've been indoctrinated for decades that, how can you be American? You know, you need to be anti-American because look at what America has spawned. You know, we just got the oppressors and the oppressed, you know. And so are you an oppressor? And, so let's extend and let's promote this shared white guilt and have our kids grow up. And if they're white, then to feel like, oh, my gosh, I'm not part of the persecuted class. So I must I got to take it on the chin. Or worse yet, like this young man, this 18-year-old in England who was murdered. And I think that this is the canary in the coal mine here. What happened there in England is that this kind of thought that would allow somebody, an innocent, to be prejudged while he's on the ground bleeding and saying, I can't breathe, they allow this young man to bleed out and die. It's just tragic. But psychologically, okay, what caused that? I mean, you can knee-jerk right away and say, well, look at the police. The police didn't do their job. No, the police did their job in a way because this is what they've been conditioned to do, is particularly in England. And that kind of psychology is encroaching itself here in America to think that, okay, we got to think not in terms of public safety. We have to think in terms of, you know, what's politically correct. And, you know, based on what we're seeing, who's the oppressor and who's the oppressed. And in this particular case, they got it wrong, real wrong. Yeah. And it concerns me because this could be coming to America if it's not already here.
20: Yeah, it's an interesting time, right? And I do think that there's a lot of uncertainty. There's a lot of angst that sort of as we come into this time of celebration, you know, we're distracted by a lot of things around our country, around the world. But I do think that, when we turn our attention to the 250th anniversary, it is a time for celebration. And I think we live in a fantastic country. It's not perfect. We have made tons of mistakes in these 250 years, right? But at the same time, it's a remarkable nation. And one of the things, actually, this is a little bit of a tangent, but I just wrote a blog that kind of pointed people to 25 movies for the 250th, that 25 movies that really allow us to sort of think about the country, that allow us to celebrate the country, that kind of highlight what I think are just some of our greatest attributes as a nation, right, while also pointing to some of the things that we've done wrong over the years. It was a really fun blog to put together.
1: Well, that's great. You know, and you're exactly right. It's not like we've got it all perfect. I mean, even our founder said that our aspiration was to, you know, to achieve a more perfect union.
20: Mm-hmm.
1: That's our goal. That's our focus. And I love that they said that. They weren't claiming perfection. They were just claiming, hey, you know what? We're going to be in the fight to create a more perfect union. And it was brilliant. And, you know, the thing is, lest we forget, America exists only and because of God Almighty. We are a blessed nation. And when we've honored God, we've been blessed. Yes, we've made mistakes, but we've also got some things right. And then meanwhile, we corrected things, right? We even had a civil war in order to, again, to focus on that more perfect union goal, that we said, no, we've got to get something this, you know, which you could said is cancerous and debilitating. We need to get that out of our culture. And what did we have? Almost 750,000 people died for the sake of slavery and for the sake of freedom. You know, but anyway, I want to get specific about these 25 movies. What 25 movies did you highlight?
20: Man, so many. And just in the little bit that you were talking, you know, some of them highlight that very issue. You know, we do talk about slavery in this blog. We do talk about the civil rights movement in this blog. We included two R-rated movies, which is very unusual for Progden, as you know, to do.
1: Right.
20: But we did point to 12 Years a Slave, which really talks about the evil of slavery. We included Glory, which is about an African-American regiment, the very first African-American regiment in the Civil War, and the sacrifices that they made for freedom and for the country. And then we highlighted Selma as well, which was obviously Martin Luther King Jr.'s march from Selma to Montgomery. So those were a couple of the ones that we highlighted that sort of point to, no, we haven't done everything right, but we continue to work and we continue to improve. And I think that there's been tremendous progress made. We also talked a little bit about just some things that illustrate the character, what we like to think of ourselves as Americans. And I threw a couple of black and white movies in there because I'm a huge black and white movie fan. Yeah. High Noon, one of the very classic westerns of all time. If you haven't seen it, it is worth a watch, starring Gary Cooper as the sheriff who's facing down a bunch of terrible people when he really should be retired and getting out of town. But he decides to take on this one last challenge, even though he means it'll be his death, potentially. It's a really inspiring, fascinating, entertaining story. We also threw on, of course, Mr. Smith Goes to Washington, which was Jimmy Stewart's, one of his best roles. This idealistic senator comes to Washington. All his eyes are filled with the idea that this is a great, wonderful place. He realizes that Washington is full of weirdness and corruption, and in some ways watching it makes you feel good. Well, I guess it wasn't so different from 1938 as it is now.
1: Exactly.
20: but he spearheads this movement. He thinks that, yeah, again, it sort of illustrates, yeah, there are problems, but this nation was built on something special, something true, something beautiful. And as you say, it points all back to God. It's a really inspiring movie. So those are a few that we actually highlighted on the list. It was a super fun list to put together.
1: Well, I think it's a fun time I mean, we've got lots to celebrate. George Washington, John Adams, others spoke of how to celebrate this day with, you know, this day with fireworks. That was back then when we had our first 4th of July. Now, 250 years later, we've got a lot of fireworks. We've got, military power being flown overhead, as you say, there's lots of things for us to be proud of. And it is in our humanity, nobody has gotten it perfect. We've made our mistakes, but the redeeming aspect of this is that we follow godly principles. When God said, look, at if my people who are called by my name, and this country which has been called, and people in this country who've been called by his name, realize that when it's beyond our ability to solve, and we realize that we have sinned. When you look at what God is and what he expects of us, and for us to obey his law, and when we see that we've sinned, we've turned to God, and God in his faithfulness has forgiven us, and he has restored our land time and time again. I pray that where we are right now, as knees are bowing and heads are bowing and knees are on the floor, that we would turn to God and look to God to give us, by his grace and mercy, should it be his will, another 250 years, Paul.
20: I love that thought. And it actually brings to mind a couple of new movies that we put on the list. There's not a lot of Hollywood movies that really illustrate kind of that colonial Revolutionary War period, but we did get a couple of them, and they're very Christian-based movies this year. One of them was The Great Awakening, which chronicles George Whitefield's visit to the United States and how he inspired Benjamin Franklin, a deist, to really embrace the idea of religious liberty and have the importance of religion in the creation of the country. And then another one just out this weekend, actually, is Young Washington, which is a super fun, pretty historical look at, a young George Washington. Long before he had false teeth, long before he became president of the United States, he was just a Virginian colonial wanting to improve his station. And the British of the time in the colonial days did not make that easy. He joins the military. He is told to tell these pesky French soldiers to get off what the British consider to be their property in the Ohio River Valley. Mm-hmm. And one thing leads to another, and George Washington becomes one of the catalysts for the French and Indian War, which in its own way precipitated the Revolutionary War. It's a really fascinating story and a pretty entertaining one to boot.
1: Yeah, there's some good movies to watch, inspiring movies to watch as we celebrate and come together between, football, soccer, and the celebrations of this 4th of July weekend. Paul Essay, the plugged-in director for Focus on the Family. Paul, the website they can go and check out.
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1: Happy 250th, my friend. 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
8: 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And we need to prove it every day, every deal, all the time.

0: Are you ready to do this thing, New Orleans? Corey Johnson back at you. A sweltering Monday afternoon in the Crescent City and beyond. The whole Gulf Coast region. Billy Caliente. It's hot out there. 93 feels like 98. Not so great. Sunny and odd. Stay hydrated. Mario Brothers, a.k.a. Latinx, has pulled himself up to the mic. Do you have some thoughts, Mario, or are you just prepping for in case I fire out a question or comment your way?
1: Yeah, just trying to limit the motion if you do that.
0: There you go. I didn't know. I saw you get your head up to the mic. Usually it means you're like calling into the program, basically.
1: I appreciate that, but no, it's just really out of place. I don't know why it was all the way in the other direction, but yeah, just had to pull it back in.
0: Folks, by the way, can call into the program, 766-9480. Got a lot to discuss on this Monday afternoon, 766-9480. 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They're swarming in mid-May into early June, and then that goes away. And for the rest of the year, they're eating your house potentially. They're there.

0: 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No, taking care of me, they'll take care of you the exact same way. Solving your pest problem. Like they've been doing for 80 years. Almost 80 years. Yeah, sweltering heat. Stay hydrated. Lots of agua. Since we're on the Spanish kick. I said muy caliente. Gringo style, huh, Mario?
1: Yes, good stuff.
0: I remember like third, fourth grade, just, you know. Paco Esa, just, you know. American kids trying to learn Spanish and throwing that they're yatty New Orleanians.
1: Yeah.
0: It got pretty ugly, Mario.
1: I bet it did.
0: There was no rolling of the tongue.
1: I bet.
0: Oh, yes. Ugly as it could get.
1: I wonder what it'd be like if, like, Guatemala kids try to talk like Louisiana people or something.
0: It's just almost like that. I mean, it's like it isn't just Americans learning Spanish. It's yatty New Orleanians learning Spanish.
1: It's good stuff. At least they're learning.
0: Mi nombre es Paco.
1: Go for some tacos. Really Tortillas.
0: Yeah, exactly. Tortillas. Yeah, you right. 766-9480 is how you dial us up. What, Mario, Wednesday knockout round, right? U.S. versus Bosnia and Herzegovina. It's 7 o'clock, I think, in San Fran, right?
1: Yeah, you got it.
0: And you lose, you snooze, you're done, right?
1: Yes.
0: You go home. You lose, you go home.
1: Yes, no ties here. They go to extra time and then penalties if they need to.
0: The U.S. will be favored in this round, which would get them to 16. They'd be favored in that round, which would get them to 8. And then Spain and Portugal will be waiting, Mario, and they're both ranked, considered a better team, ranked ahead of the U.S., but, you know, numbers and rankings and all that's for you and I to chit-chat about. The games, that's where it's decided.
1: Yeah, I'd cross that bridge when you get there through the U.S., you know. I don't think they're good. They've looked good, but I don't think they're good enough to overlook anybody at this stage in the tournament.
0: And I don't think they're like an established team. I think a lot of these countries are like, we know who we are, we have this identity,
1: yeah,
0: and we expect this. The U.S. is like, we are growing, we're trying to still find our identity. Mm-hmm. This is a work in progress.
1: For sure. U.S. has bigger, stronger, faster players, but that doesn't mean that, you know, they can't lose if they don't bring their A game.
0: Nope. No, but getting into the, could you imagine upsetting Spain or Portugal and getting into the final four?
1: On home soil, that'd be awesome.
0: That'd be insane.
1: Yeah, no, crazy. Be necessary for U.S. soccer, man. That'd be great. Hopefully they can make a run.
0: Wednesday night's the next U.S. match. A couple of matches today, usually like three every day for the next few days. Wednesday night, 7 o'clock from, I say San Fran, from Santa Clara, actually. Home of the 49ers, like, I'd say the Kenner of, you know, San Francisco, but it's more like the Slidell or LaPlace. It's like, it's a little hike to Santa Clara. It's about 45 miles from the Dome. Maybe it's almost like Diamond Head or, you know, that first Stennis exit off the Mississippi I-10. Or like going to the West Bank of Baton Rouge. It's about 45 miles anyway. Not to the West Bank of Baton Rouge, but, you know, I said LaPlace, like going towards Baton Rouge, like Gonzales, maybe. It's a hike. So not really San Francisco, but that is a huge metro area. That's where the U.S. will be on Wednesday night. They're a prohibitive favorite. But it's also the U.S. in the World Cup. I mean, I would just be replaying old footage of teams getting knocked out, you know. Forget about favorites. We're not a favorite. We're the total underdog. Doesn't matter. We're hosting. We're the United States, and we haven't done anything in world.

0: the very first World Cup.
1: I wonder how many teams were in that. Can you get that in?
0: In Uruguay, yeah.
2: I think it was like 12 teams.
1: Exactly. I mean, it's kind of sketchy, Mario.
0: 13 teams.
1: You know what I mean? I'm not trying to be a jerk. It's like the original NHL.
0: Yeah.
1: I think it was six teams.
0: Yeah.
1: You know, the hockey league was like six teams. Okay.
0: A little different. Their best modern-day finish was 0-2. They made the quarterfinals when it was in South Korea. They beat Mexico in the round of 16. That's probably their coolest World Cup moment ever.
1: You know, this always – I have to laugh at this, Mario. Like when someone talks about Negro League baseball stats, and they're like, you can't – count those with major league stats, and I'm just like, why can't you count them with major leagues? There were no black players in the major leagues, so it's an all white league. That's just known as the superior league, or were they just more organized and not restricted and could do what they want? And I mean, I find that funny. Like, oh, no, the Negro League stats can't count, but the Major League stats do count. And there were no Latino or black players. It was just a bunch of white guys. Yeah, I loved LSU football. I love the 1958 stuff. You old-timers, you know, 70, 75-plus, don't get mad at me. But, like, growing up, my entire life growing up until, thank God, Nick Saban in that, you know, national championship, it was all about Charlie McClendon and the Halloween run against Ole Miss and Chinese Bandits and the Go Team and White Team and, you know, 1958, Paul Dietzel. It was just all white, you know, non-integrated teams. I mean, those are great teams. I mean, I'm not knocking them, but you can't be like, you know, total fulfillment from that, like, great teams, you know, like complete, could take on anyone. Even when it's integrated, eras are different. Like the Green Bay Packers, Lombardi's Packers, I've talked about this before. I mean, you have like Jerry Kramer on the O-line. He's like 235 pounds. He couldn't even play college football today, much less pro football. Just different times, not integrated, whatever. I'm not knocking the 1930 World Cup team, Mario, coming in third, but I almost just dismiss it. What was the best finish? Like 16th, I think, in like 04 or whatever, or something.
0: Yeah,
1: 02. Like
0: they made the quarterfinals, so like 8th place.
1: Literally 8th place.
0: Yeah,
1: then?
0: That was the best.
1: And what was that? That's all Donovan Landon and
0: Landon Donovan.
1: Post Lawless.
0: Yes.
1: Yeah.
0: A little after that.
1: Yeah.
0: Landon Donovan, McBride.
1: They made
0: guys.
1: It all the way to the Elite Eight.
0: Yeah, they beat Mexico in a round of 16 to make the quarterfinals.
1: Wow.
0: Yeah, and then they lost to, I want to say, Germany.
1: That would be, I'd say, the best the U.S. has done.
0: Yeah, for sure.
1: Not knocking 1930. I mean, bringing up LSU basketball, you know who Sparky Wade is?
0: Yeah.
1: You know what I mean?
0: Shout out.
1: Played like 1935 for the LSU Tigers. I think they're like national champs or something mythical.
0: Yeah.
1: National champs.
0: I mean, if that's your best ever finish and all you have to go off of, that's
1: okay, you clean the Sparky Wade, all right?
0: Yeah. Shout out, Sparky.
1: Sparky.
0: Rich LSU basketball history.
1: Yeah, no, you're right. Corey Johnson with you. That's Mario Brothers, a.k.a. Latinx. 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
1: They've done studies, you know, 60% of the time, it works every time.
0: Corey Johnson. Sweltering heat on a Monday afternoon. Corey Johnson with you. Yeah, you right. 766-9480. You've heard of Spaghetti Westerns, Mario?
2: Oh, can't say I have, no.
0: Called Spaghetti Westerns.
2: Spaghetti Westerns?
0: Yeah, they're crazy, actually. It's Clint Eastwood starring in these Sergio Leone, this, like, incredible director from Italy.
2: Okay.
0: He would have a bunch of Italians dressed up like his cowboys, and Clint Eastwood is the main, you know, star and the gunslinger. And they would film it in Italy, and it looked like the West. It was supposed to be like the West.
2: Mm-hmm.
0: Kind of looked more, to me, it looked more like Mexico to me than like the West of the United States. Anyway, it was Italy. And Clint Eastwood's doing his lines in English, and then they're getting some guy in Italian to dub him over, what, you know, later. And then all the Italians are doing their lines in Italian. Maybe like me speaking to you and you speaking back to me in Spanish, and that, and then later they just edited either all in Spanish or all in English.
2: Interesting.
0: So it's just absolutely crazy.
2: I bet.
0: But they were really good in a weird kind of way. Anyway, so the Spaghetti Westerns, because spaghetti, they're made in Italy. They're Westerns.
2: Gotcha.
0: You know, there were three of them. For a few dollars more, a fistful of dollars, and the good, the bad, and the ugly. So we're not doing a spaghetti Western today, Mario Brothers. We're doing a spaghetti Southern. The good, the bad, and the ugly on New Orleans. Metro New Orleans. The good, the bad, and the ugly. This is your opportunity. You talk about the city in a good way. You talk about the city in a bad way amongst friends and family all the time. 766-9480. The good, the bad, and the ugly of New Orleans, of Metro New Orleans. 766-9480. Love to hear from you, no matter how you're checking us out, on radio, on television, on five different social media platforms. 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No matter how you're checking us out, the phone number, the way to get involved in the program remains the same, 504-766-9480, Metro New Orleans, New Orleans strengths and weaknesses, looking for the good, the bad, and the ugly. 766-9480. I guess we'll start off with some good. Mario, what do you think some of the good, just generally speaking? You know, I get into this stuff and I miss sometimes the most obvious things, you know?
2: About New Orleans?
0: Yeah, what's good about New Orleans?
2: I mean, it starts with the food, I think. You have to start mentioning the food. That's, you know.
0: Anything else?
2: Unquestionably. The nightlife. Always very good, I think.
0: That's a good one.
2: For tourists and for, you know, natives. Trying to think what else. Off the top of my head, at least.
0: No, exactly. 766-9480. What are the positive, what are the good things about New Orleans? Number one for on my list was food, and it didn't like in any particular order. I'm sure I could switch these around priority-wise, but just when I was writing the list, food came out first, just like it came out of Mario's mouth. And then I have music, culture, history, architecture, and then things like the Mississippi River, the oil and gas industry, two growing seasons, the seafood that we have. I mean, you could argue we have the greatest seafood bounty in the world. The French Quarter, I mean, there's nowhere like it anywhere. It's like a European masterpiece in the United States of America. I mean, there were presidents that say, you just go to New Orleans and the French Quarter, you don't have to go to Europe. Mario mentioned the nightlife. I would throw the weather in there, and then, you know, it's 93 degrees, feels like 98. You know, stay hydrated. We have really good weather, I would say, most of the year. You know, half the year, exceptional weather. I don't know how to say it. I mean, a lot of the rest of the country's like snowed in, and we're 70 degrees. So, I mean, I think it's safe to say, what, from October to April, we have pretty good weather. I don't know if it's world-class weather in California, Honolulu, but from November to April, we've got pretty damn good weather. October to April. May through September can be pretty brutal. But, you know, you live in Chicago or New York or Minneapolis or Philly or Boston. Hell, November to February is brutal, I would say, in a worse way than our hot summer. I mean, I can go outside right now and still do something. I'm going to sweat, might sweat through my underwear, but I can do something. When it's 19 degrees outside, you're not going outside and doing anything outside. You're avoiding outside. And then, you know, you talk about places, I've mentioned this before, like the Great Northwest, like Portland, Seattle, Vancouver, Canada, up there. We get 50% more rain than they do. They get about 40 inches a year. We get like 60, 65 inches. The wettest part of the United States is right along the I-10 corridor, along the Gulf Coast from like Houston to Jacksonville, Florida. Just go right down I-10. New Orleans is smack dab in the middle, 60, 65 inches a year. A good 50% more than Seattle. Yet, we get 60 more days of sunshine a year. We get two more months of sunshine. That's just got to be depressing. Portland, Seattle, like a nice day is just overcast and not raining. That's a nice day. Or just misting. You can kind of deal with it. Now, I'm not saying it would get old. We all adjust. Some people come down here and say the heat and the humidity is unbearable. I hear you. I'm not arguing with you. But boy, that Seattle, the low clouds, gray sky, lots of, you know, lame rain, kind of limp rain, just sort of this, you know, drizzle, mist. We get a deluge. We get 50% more rain than them, and then it's over. And then we have days of sunshine, and they have mist. So, no, I would put weather in the category as a plus, not a negative. I guess, you know, good, bad, ugly. I guess I could put, you know, summer heat, hurricane season in the ugly category, something like that. New Orleans strengths and weaknesses, 766-9480. They're not open today. Closed on Sunday, closed on Monday. But they open up tomorrow for lunch, Tuesday through Friday, and they open up tomorrow for dinner, Tuesday through Saturday night. It's Gallagher's 527 in Mandeville. I don't know what you're waiting for, seriously. You claim you like fine dining. You like going out to eat. You, your husband, your wife, friends, family, kids, whatever. And you're not going to make that 22-minute ride from Lakeside Shopping Center to the parking lot of Gallagher's 527. Lakeside to Gallagher's, 22 minutes. There's no driving on the North Shore. You cross the causeway immediately on your right, right behind that Shell station. Gallagher's 527. Don't forget the crab meat St. Francis appetizer. You know, my rep's on the line when I talk about these folks. Anybody I'm talking about, telling you to go to. any advertiser, client, person, company, business I'm telling you to go to, my reputation's on the line. That crab meat St. Francis appetizer, I know this is a strong statement. This show is on in New Orleans, in Baton Rouge, in Lafayette, all over South Louisiana. Louisiana jumbo lump crab meat, maybe the best bite, most delicious appetizer, entree, anything, the best dish with jumbo lump crab meat might be the crab meat St. Francis at Gallagher's 527. It is that good. Exceptional, outstanding. There's no way you're going to go there and order that dish and say it wasn't lights out. It's that good. I promise you. I don't even have to worry about that ever failing. That's what's great about Gallagher's. It's great and it's consistent every damn time. Off the charts good. Get there already. Gallagher's 527 in Mandeville. I need to talk to her. 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
1: Corey Johnson. Oh,
3: and when they bite you, you don't go, ow. You go,
4: ooh. Yeah, you right. Monday afternoon edition of the program. Mario, I screwed up. I went outside. You saw a friend walk by the studio and kind of waved, and the break was like 20 seconds later, so I know I could catch him out by the car. And I went outside for, how long was I standing outside? Like 2 minutes tops?
5: At most, probably less than that.
4: And then I started sweating, man. I'm like, literally, I was like, it is, you know, I like acted like I was helping them out. I was like, it's hot out here. Jump in the car, get going. I don't want to hold you up, you know. Yeah. Just wanted to say hello. It's like, and I got to get back in the air conditioning. It's just brutal. And it's hard for the AC to keep up.
5: Yeah, it's too hot to do anything right now.
4: Most air conditioning systems, I think it's like about 22 degrees is what they can keep up with below. So if it's 96 outside, you subtract 22 off of that. 74 is like the lowest it's going to be able to get your house if it's 96. And you have a really efficient system and insulation and the like. You have a window open, no, it ain't going to get below 80, you know? But no, it's hard for air conditioning to keep up. Mario, I don't know about you, but at night I crank it down. It's cold in my house at night, like 71, 72. And the AC obviously can keep up. It's nighttime. In the morning when I crank it back up a little, like to 73, 74, I'm almost like, no, keep it on 72, you know, because you want to kind of, you don't want to lose any cool, you know?
5: Exactly.
4: That I built up overnight. It's like, don't open the igloo, you know? There's not enough ice left, that kind of gimmick. Anyway, no, when someone comes in the house and they open the door and don't shut it quickly, I'm like, dude, my house can't keep up with this heat.
5: Yeah, even getting in the car, man, it's terrible. Like, your steering wheel's too hot, to your feet hurts. Yeah,
4: totally. The leather steering wheel wrap I got, it's like, oh, great, it's leather. It burns my hand. The little silver things on the steering wheel for little controls, they're, like, scorching hot.
5: Yeah.
4: No, it's brutal. I have a silver car, which is supposed to be very sun-reflective, but I've got black interior.
5: That'll get you.
4: Yep. It'll get you, Mario. And I don't have the gimmick where you can get online and crank your car up.
5: Mm-hmm.
4: How killer is that?
5: No, that's
4: cranking
5: cool.
4: The AC up like 5 or 10 minutes before you get there. I love it.
5: That would be nice.
4: That would be a good feature. I'll tell you a feature I do have, Mario, that I think is fantastic. I think it's the best car invention since the click window, where you click it goes all the way down, or you click it up and it goes all the way up automatically. The automatic windows, one click. I think it's the best invention since then. Does your vehicle have the brake hold at a stoplight?
5: Brake hold?
4: Like you hit the brake where you're stopped, but you're in drive. You're completely stopped.
5: Yeah.
4: And then you kind of give it another little push, and this light on the dash lights up that says hold. And you can pull your foot off the brake. And the car is in drive,
5: mm-hmm.
4: but until you put your foot on the gas, it doesn't move.
5: Gotcha. Like the whole engine turns off?
4: No, that's a whole other thing. I was explaining brake hold to a friend of mine, and
5: yeah.
4: he thought it was the engine gimmick. No, that's the economy mode.
5: Yeah.
4: Where I hate that mode.
5: Me too.
4: If I could override that permanently where it never came on, I would do it. But every friggin' time,
5: yes.
4: I have to turn it off in my car.
5: My old car had that, and I also didn't like it.
4: I usually turn it off right away. Sometimes I forget, then I'm at a traffic light, and it shuts off the car, and just kind of pisses
5: it's
4: me
5: annoying.
4: Off.
5: It's annoying. People honk at you.
4: Yeah, it's annoying.
5: Yeah.
4: Couple that with the keyless, you know, start.
5: Yes.
4: And you don't know if the car is running or not. Did I hit the keyless stop? Is it stopped?
5: Yeah, they jumped.
4: You know.
5: They jumped the shark a little bit there, yeah.
4: No, and I mean, honestly, Mario, Google this. How much gas does the, what would we call that thing? The economy mode on a car that shuts off the engine at a stoplight. How much gas does that save in a year? I'm guessing under a gallon, Mario.
5: Oh,
4: under a gallon.
5: Let's see. In a year.
4: In a year. I'm going to say under a gallon.
5: Oh, 25 to 60 gallons of gas.
4: There's no way.
5: Yeah, it says
4: for the average driver.
5: That's what it says. Yeah.
4: That turn off feature.
5: Mm-hmm.
4: How many miles is the average driver driving?
5: Yeah, I don't know. Oh no, wait, me right. It says total in a year, it's about 2 to 3 miles per gallon.
4: 2 to 3 miles per gallon.
5: Yeah. 2 to 3 mpg.
4: Oh, over the year.
5: So 25 to 40 gallons of gas annually.
4: Gotcha. Two to what? How many more miles per gallon?
5: 2 to 3 miles per gallon.
4: 2 to 3 more miles per gallon.
5: Yeah, for an average driver traveling 12,000 miles a year, it would equate to about 25 to 40 gallons of gas.
4: Gosh.
5: Yes.
4: So that turn-off feature is like 2 fill-ups over a year.
5: Still not that much.
4: No, but yeah. It's like about $150 today.
5: I guess. It's still not worth it for
4: me. Yeah, I know. It's like for about 30 cents a day, do I want to turn that off? And yeah, I'll pay the 30 cents a day.
5: Me too. As much as I love $150 right now, yeah. I still would not do it.
4: No, it comes out to about 30 cents a day. Yeah, roughly.
5: Yeah, no. I'm good. I'm good.
4: All right, good. Yep. 40 cents a day? 40 cents? Wow. Anyway, the whole thing is different from that. You're at a red light, you brake where you stopped, you push the brake a little harder, and the vehicle doesn't move. You hit the gas, it takes off. So it holds the brake for you, and it's incredible. It's hard to drive a vehicle without it once you've had it.
5: Yeah, that sounds nice, too.
4: It's a good feature. Anyway, Corey Johnson with you. Yeah, you right. 766-9480, the good, the bad, and the ugly about New Orleans and the metro area. What do you think's good about New Orleans? Anything, simple thing, food, music. What's bad about New Orleans? Streets, education. What's ugly about New Orleans? Litter. 766-9480. There are no right or wrong answers. Love to hear from some of you folks that live like maybe in Metri. Kennebra, Chalmette, North Shore, River Parishes. Don't live in New Orleans proper. Strengths and weaknesses of New Orleans and the metro area. The good, the bad, and the ugly. 766-9480 is how you dial us up. Hey, you know, every day, 7 days a week, the Swamp Room opens at 11 a.m. for lunch. Lunch at the Swamp Room. 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One of the best hamburgers in Metro New Orleans. 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They know they can roll into the Swamp Room at 1, 2, 2:30 in the morning. During the week, they're open till 3 a.m. Full menu, steaks, wraps, chicken wings, sandwiches, and yeah, the Swamp Burger. 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Lunch at the Swamp Room, home of the Swamp Burger. Yeah, lunch at the Swamp Room. Monday afternoon edition of the program. Yeah, you right. Corey Johnson back at you. Wednesday, knockout round. U.S., a heavy favorite over Bosnia and Herzegovina. 7 p.m. Wednesday. Loser goes home. Winner goes to the Sweet 16. They'll do it from Santa Clara, home of the San Francisco 49ers. Bill Maher did a fantastic, you know, he does his final little gimmick. What's that rundown called at the end of the show? New rules. And the beginning is like just 4 or 5 goofy things we do in America and making fun of it. And that's like, that takes maybe like about a minute or two. And then he goes off for a good 5 minutes on some particular topic. And it was just about how great America is and how all these people, what I've been talking about, exactly what I've been talking about since the World Cup's come, just the amazing social media posts of people not from the United States raving about the United States. People that were going between like Houston, Dallas, Atlanta, driving through Louisiana, raving about Louisiana, Cajun country, New Orleans. It's all over social media. They love the United States. Just the weirdest things, like Japanese fans. And Japan almost beat Brazil, Mario. It's like 2-1. Brazil scored at the end to win.
5: Yeah, and stoppage time gave him quite the scare there.
4: Yeah, scared the hell out of him.
5: Mm-hmm.
4: Japanese kid eating like Texas barbecue for the first time, just freaking out how much he loved it. Couldn't believe it. And then just like going into like Walmarts and big box stores, just freaking out about that. Just Buc-ee's. Just crazy things that are just like whatever, everyday America. Just loving it.
5: I see a lot of Europeans talking about air conditioning, going back to
4: air conditioning.
5: Yeah.
4: They couldn't believe air conditioning. They're like, the air conditioning's incredible, like freaking out about how cold it can get in these rooms or houses they're renting, Airbnb or hotel rooms. Freaking out about air conditioning.
5: Yeah.
4: And ice. Unlimited ice.
5: Unlimited ice, free refills. I've seen some viral posts about like getting chips for free at Mexican restaurants.
4: No, they're just losing it, man.
5: Not knowing what to do.
4: Like, and one guy's on a beach. And he's like, he's Australian. He's like, you know, you hear in the news about America, all this negative stuff. He's like, this beach is as nice as any in Australia. He's like, he just does like a 360 with his phone. He's like, this place is incredible. And he's like, America's awesome, you know. And Bill Maher makes fun, like, because, you know, he's a good-looking kid with the Australian accent. Like, he's going to steal a bunch of our women, you know. It was just funny. But his new rules segment is sort of must watch. I'm going to repost it. I saw it somewhere edited, trying to find an unedited version of it. But it was just really brilliant. And it just made you appreciate America and how great our country is. And just showing a few people, just a few little clips, mostly Bill Maher talking about it, but showing a few clips of people not from here raving about America and how great it is. And sort of, what's great about this World Cup, it sort of reestablishes, at least with those people, and I'm sure the international media as well, just, hey, this is the greatest country in the world. You do have unlimited freedom and just about unlimited. 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
2: It's just really hot out there. I mean, are there hotter days? Yeah, I guess there are. But this is pretty brutal heat. Stay inside if you can right now. If you have to go outside, put on sunblock, get a big hat, and stay hydrated. Lots of agua, water, H2O, 766-9480. Looking for the good, the bad, and even the ugly when it comes to Metro New Orleans in general. Carolyn joins us in New Orleans on the program. What up, Carolyn?
3: Hi, Corey. The Rouse's on Chapultepec and maybe every other Rouse's chicken salad cannot be beat. You just put a little bit, a dab of it on a Ritz cracker, and oh my gosh.
2: Wow.
3: Yes, it is. It's only about $4. They have a bigger size if you want, but everybody who knows anything, whose taste buds are New Orleans born and New Orleans bred, they think that this Rouse's chicken salad, I don't know how they make it, but it's already made. My cousin adds a little bit more celery, but that's your decision. I just can't want it enough. Rouse's chicken salad.
2: Thanks, Carolyn. That's nice of you to say.
3: Well, Rouse's is one of your sponsors. We know that it has excellent food, but I just want to point out this ready-made chicken salad on a hot, hot day if you're staying inside, which you should be doing.
2: Yep.
3: And you put a little bit of it on a Ritz cracker, you will forget that it's hot. You will want to get up and dance or sing or do whatever it is because you're a New Orleans baby, and I'm a typical uptown lady. We've talked about this several times, and my taste buds go to Rouse's and the Rouse's chicken salad.
2: Thanks, Carolyn. Thanks so much. Hey, Carolyn.
3: Mm-hmm.
2: I thought that was your voice. Mario would love to hear the Uptown Lady song.
3: Okay. Now?
2: If you don't mind, it's up to you. If you're not in the mood to do it, maybe take a bite of that Rouse's potato salad and it might energize you to sing it.
3: I've already had a bite, so I'm energized.
2: All right.
3: Typical uptown lady in a typical uptown home. It was built no less than 1883. I received my education in a typical uptown way at a typical uptown girls' academy. Hobby is a typically uptown lawyer. Kitties go to typically uptown schools. Summertime, I sit around and gossip at a typical sort of uptown swimming pool. In the typical uptown winters, we'll go on skiing trips. Aspen, Colorado, maybe Vail. And if anyone asks me how I like my typical uptown life, it ain't bad.
4: That was awesome, Carolyn. Thank you.
2: Thank you, Carolyn.
3: You're welcome.
2: That's Carolyn in Uptown. What do you think of that, Mario?
5: That was awesome.
4: That kind of made my day, honestly. Thank you, Carolyn.
2: Now you just need to get a Ritz cracker and some potato salad from Rouse's, and you'll be on your way, Mario.
4: Yep, that's the plan.
5: Yep.
4: Sounds good. Makes me want some of that chicken salad, man.
5: Yep, exactamundo.
4: Boy.
2: Hey, make plans right now to get to the steak knife. Open Tuesday through Saturday night. They're not open tonight. Make plans to go tomorrow night, Tuesday night. I was there a couple of Tuesday nights ago with a buddy of mine, Scott Craig from Katie's and Francesca Deli and I, knocking out some crab meat au gratin. that great Italian creamy dressing. Both got a nice steakhouse salad. Both got the New York strip, the USDA Prime New York strip. The steak knife, 55 years since 1971, doing New Orleans right. You don't have to live in the Lakeview neighborhood. Isn't it time to get back to the steak knife already? Corey Johnson with you on a Monday afternoon. Thanks so much for joining us. Sweltering heat. It's brutal out there. 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No time to joke around, mess around. 5 o'clock powwow are coming your way. Metro New Orleans, strengths and weaknesses. We're basically looking for the good, the bad, and the ugly when it comes to New Orleans and the metro area. 766-9480. What's that, blue boy? 766-9480 is how folks can dial into the program. You're right, buddy. All they have to do is hit 766-9480. 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

0: 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Thanks for joining us on a Monday afternoon. 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What up, Mario B? Well, we got a knockout round on Wednesday from San Fran.
1: Yeah, 7 o'clock, Santa Clara technically, but yeah, U.S. and Bosnia and Herzegovina.
0: Yep. We're a prohibitive favorite in that game.
1: Yeah, they're like minus 800, I looked at
0: this. Yeah, something crazy.
1: Yeah.
0: And then we'll be the favorite in the next game.
1: Should be.
0: So this would, we win this, we'd be in the Sweet 16. Win again, we get to the Elite Eight. That's the best we've ever done in modern soccer, right?
1: Yes. Yes, 2002 was their best modern-day finish quarterfinals.
0: Then it would be like a Spain or Portugal matchup, most likely.
1: Yes.
0: Teams considered better than us.
1: For sure. They would be underdogs in that
0: Portugal
1: game.
0: A little better than us. Spain a lot better than us, according to, you know, the soccer aficionados.
1: For sure.
0: Anyway, we pull that upset, Final Four. That'd be the farthest we've ever been.

first things first. Prohibitive favorite against Bosnia and Herzegovina. And then I think it's Egypt or Morocco or something. I forget who would be next. Mm-hmm. Anyway. One game at a time. No, it's fun. The finals aren't for another 3 weeks. 20 days. 3 weeks from yesterday. The finals for the World Cup. I mean, this thing's already been going down for about 2 weeks plus. It's like NBA playoffs. And it's perfect. It's in the middle of the summer. And it's in the U.S. And I mentioned last hour, and I'll try to find the clip and repost it on my Twitter. But Bill Maher, you know, liberal, self-professed liberal. He had a great ending segment to his program, New Rules. It was about the greatness of America, how we're the greatest country in the world. And it just showed clips about three or four different foreigners visiting here, following their team, fans of soccer and the World Cup coming here for that, and experiencing America. Because there are huge gaps, like a week gap between games. You got to go to another city. They're flying, they're driving, they're stopping in between, going to other places. It's like a super vacation in America, and they're loving it. It's hard to find people from another country complaining about America. Maybe the Iranian team, you know, with some of that kind of crap going on, but the teams, the fans, just loving it. The Japanese fan biting into the barbecue and just freaking out. Just couldn't believe what he was eating. He's got a big bone in his hand. He's taking a bite, just full of barbecue sauce. He's just like, he loves it. He's going crazy. This Australian guy on a beach, he's like, all you hear is negative around Australia about America, negative this, negative that. He goes, none of it's true. The opposite. He's like, this place is awesome. He goes, this beach and water's as nice as anywhere in Australia. This is great. This is awesome. He just went off on it, loving it. I mean, the craziest stuff like Bucky's or Walmart, big box stores. These people are like freaking out over this stuff. The portions of food, ice, air conditioning, ice, like being able to get unlimited ice at a restaurant. Air conditioning, freaking out, like they control the thermostat. It's just unbelievable. No, Bill Maher does a great job. Like him or not, you can be conservative and Bill Maher's liberal. He does a great job of just, you know, why America's great and the rest of the world sort of getting recommitted to it and recommitted to the old school thinking that, like the Australian kid, everything is negative about America. I come here, it's the opposite. It's great. That's starting to, you know, permeate. People are like, well, great World Cup, great place to host a World Cup, where we want to be, incredible country. Can't believe how big it is, how easy it is to get around, the vastness of it, all of it. It's love in America. Wednesday knockout round, U.S., 7 o'clock. Wednesday night from Santa Clara, home of the Niners, right outside of San Francisco. U.S. versus Bosnia and Herzegovina. 766-9480 is how you dial us up. It is hot out there. It is insanely hot. 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Maybe it's making a funny noise. 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Corey Johnson with you on a Monday, 766-9480 is how you dial us up. 766-9480. Metro New Orleans strengths and weaknesses, the good, the bad, and the ugly. I rattled off last hour a good list, like food and music, culture, our history, our architecture, and then things like the Mississippi River, oil and gas, two growing seasons, maybe the best seafood bounty in the world. The quaintness of the city.

sitting there saying stay hydrated, drink a lot of water. It's brutal outside right now. It is painfully, brutally hot. Stifling. But no one's complaining October through April. No one's complaining at all. Some guy, you know, 5 hours, 10 hours north up I-55 shoveling snow to get his car out the driveway. And we're 75 degrees. So, yeah, I mean, right now, the summer is harsh. There's no doubt about it. But we have air conditioning. And you can still go do stuff. I played golf on Sunday. It was hot. We tee off early. We tee off like 6:50 in the morning before 7 a.m. Played in less than 3 hours. And right when it really got brutally hot, we were done and felt bad for the people like going to the back nine. You got 2 more hours in this heat? It's dangerous. No, but you can still do stuff, you know. Minneapolis, November through March. You can't go outside when it's 19 degrees and doing ice fishing, I guess. Now, I went snow skiing a few times up in Colorado. Need to get back. Haven't done it in years. It's fun. And I remember going, you know, like, especially like in the beginning when I was a college kid, I went for the first time. Three buddies had ski trip all planned. One of the buddies had to bail for some reason. And like, I bought his plane ticket, all that for like pennies on the dollar. Like, I couldn't even afford to go. It's like a $2,000 trip back then. I paid like $200 or something ridiculous. And that was the first time I went skiing. And I remember going, I was like, this is great, so much fun. You know, you come from the bayou and flatland New Orleans, and you go up into the mountains of Colorado. It's just diametrically different. It's just incredible. And I remember telling folks just how great it is, love skiing, all that. And Colorado folks like, summer's where it's at. I'm like, what are you talking about? I mean, the skiing's great. What can the summer be? So true. Winter, you can ski, you can do a few other things. Summer, it's dozens and dozens and dozens of things outdoors. What a beautiful state. That wouldn't be a bad way to live if you could, you know, live in New Orleans from October, you know, late September to like April, and then maybe have a place in Colorado somewhere for like May through, you know, the end of September. That would be pretty damn good. Let's see, Mario. It gets hot in Colorado. Don't kid yourself. New Orleans, it's 93 degrees. In Boulder, Colorado, it's 85. But also, it was 56 this morning in Boulder. It'll be 56 tomorrow. Every morning's high 50s. And their high temperatures are low 80s. 85 feels like 84. What's the humidity? Humidity's 12 friggin' percent, Mario. So 85 doesn't feel like 84. 85 feels like 70. 12% humidity. Anyway. The good, the bad, the ugly. When I come back, I got some bad and ugly. When you need to

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4: Got a good dinner suggestion for you on a Monday night. Why aren't you at Katie's right now? They are rolling along as New Orleans as it gets. World Cup soccer, Major League Baseball on the flat screens. The quintessential New Orleans neighborhood restaurant, soft shell crabs, all kind of fresh fish, right from the Gulf. Great shrimp po' boy, great oyster po' boy. So many places screw that up. Seriously, I would say the majority of fried shrimp po' boys, the majority of fried shrimp platters, you do not want to mess with. They're just not very good. It isn't local fresh shrimp. They put too much batter. It falls off the shrimp. It's like a separate thing. You want it all to be one thing. The fried shrimp is this thing, the batter falling off, shrimp exposed. You know, a lot of people don't know what they're doing. The oil's not hot enough. It's a very greasy shrimp. It's soft. It's not crispy. Not at Katie's. Fried shrimp platter, fried oyster platter, fantastic. As New Orleans as it gets, start off with some onion rings. Got a little spice to them. Katie's in Mid-City tonight for dinner. A no-brainer. Sweltering heat. 93 feels like 98. Sunny and hot. Stay hydrated. Agua, H2O, water. Drink a lot of it. You can't drink too much. Thank goodness for the show. I consume so much water sitting here for 2 hours. New Orleans strengths, weaknesses, the good, the bad, and the ugly. The bad, our politics in general, in New Orleans, in Louisiana. Just too much black and white, Republican and Democrat, over common sense. Still so many fiefdoms and just irrational, illogical thinking. It's painful. For people like me that vote Republican, Democrat, black, white, don't care. Best candidate, female, gay, don't care. So many people, that's such a concern. And they're locked into black or white or Republican or Democrat, even if it is detrimental to them. So yeah, New Orleans politics still like leads the way and leads the way into nothing good. Politicians are supposed to be like the valet that parks the car, the maitre d', the person that opens the door to the restaurant, and then you go in and you order off the menu and someone's cooking for you. You know, the cities that win, the business community leads, and the politicians hold open the door. Here, we love our politicians. It's sad. I don't know. People don't have a life. They live vicariously through these loser politicians. Weak. Speaking of, kind of a complacent, apathetic sort of populace, not everybody, but I'd say a larger than normal percentage. New Orleans, I think, attracts dysfunctional people. I think in New Orleans, you can get away with, you know, didn't brush his hair, didn't shave today, didn't shower, looks unkempt, you can kind of get away with it. He's an artist. He's talent. You know? Now, New Orleans has, it's kind of the home to dysfunctional people in a lot of ways. You can get away with it here, especially like in the, you go to some of these sort of eclectic neighborhoods. So the business climate almost non-existent. I mean, especially compared to like a Charlotte, an Austin, Nashville, much less like Houston, Dallas, Atlanta. Infrastructure, a weakness in New Orleans. A lot of old infrastructure that needs to be fully replaced, at the very least, redone. And it's all over the city. We're an old city. We're 300 years old. A lot of stuff's been neglected. Education I put on the list, but it's a lot better than it used to be. I mean, we have, I put on the list the good, the bad, the ugly, the bad side, just because it could be better. I mean, it might even be on the good list. We actually educate kids. We actually, the charter school system post-Katrina 20 years ago was brilliant, was genius. We had no other choice. Reestablish the Orleans Parish public school system. Are you kidding me? You remember that debacle 20 plus years ago? Like 9,000 employees. Yeah, Colonel Davis. I mean, what military uses their rank in public life, in private life? None. When you're done with the military, you put that away. I mean, military people have pride. They don't bring that up. I'm the colonel. But when you lack a resume, I remember the colonel's dad was like a janitor. He made like $72,000 a year, like 25 years ago. A janitor, $72,000 a year. He worked like 9 days a week, 45 days a month, 450 days a year. It was insane. You had dead teachers, principals getting paid like their family got the check still, like they're alive. You had buildings, classroom buildings that were just in deplorable conditions. No air conditioning, no heating, clogged up bathrooms, paint peeling from the wall, no sign of any kind of relief. Teachers that couldn't teach, not qualified to teach. Principals not qualified to run a school. Even like bus drivers, janitors, the whole system was rigged. It was one of the worst, if not the worst, school system in America. It was pathetic. Weren't educating kids, just generation in, generation out, not educating kids, selling out New Orleans youth. Just unacceptable. No, that the city was bankrupt. The city was history. There was no population. Everyone had fled the city. So, like, a once-in-a-lifetime opportunity. We're, you know, bankrupt. There is no Orleans Parish public school system. There is no civil service to protect it. There's no students. The schools are flooded out. It's over. And with the snap of a fingers, basically, 9,000 Orleans Parish public school employees were gone. Now, here's the great part. The ones that sucked, that were milking the system, taking advantage of the system, they're gone. The ones that were real teachers and principals, like that was their vocation. Even a bus driver, a cafeteria worker, that's what they did. They were concerned about the kids. They were back in the school system. Charter school system, actually holding people accountable. And then something we've never seen before in America, and until, you know, I think it's going to be years away, just where dollars catch up, like inflation and the like. Over $2 billion, with a B, over $2 billion in brand new or fully updated school buildings. There's no city in America, no municipality in the history of this country that built that many schools, that spent that much money in that short of a period of time, within about a decade. Over $2 billion spent on brand new school buildings and redoing old school buildings. I mean, the infrastructure of New Orleans public schools, I'll put them up against any infrastructure in the United States of America. Orleans Parish Public Schools have some of the finest facilities in the entire country, thanks to $2 billion in insurance and FEMA money. No, so the education thing needs to improve. I mean, we always strive to be better, but it's viable now, actually educating kids. Hey, every day this program on radio, on television, on five different social media platforms. You can check us out live right now on Twitter, on YouTube, on Instagram, on Facebook, on Twitch, live, 4 to 6 weekdays. 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Over 15 acres, about $60 million invested in that facility in the last 5 years or so. 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Corey Johnson with you on a Monday. Good, bad, and ugly about New Orleans. More bad, the economy. Been pretty stagnant for about the last 45 years. It's disheartening. No accountability. We keep electing the same bozos. I mean, case in point, Junket Cantrell elected twice. Seriously. Like, what's wrong with you people? Junket Cantrell elected twice. Reelected. Seriously, you're drunk. Edwin Edwards elected 4 times. You are drunk. You are poop-faced. Edwin Edwards elected 4 separate times. That's just, we like to lose. We're second rate. We want to fail. We don't want to win. Winning's hard. Losing's easy. I elect Edwin Edwards. Now, a buddy of mine who's from New Orleans, native New Orleanian, lived here up until 20 years ago, then moved to Metro D.C., now lives in Metro Denver, loves New Orleans. He says we can't get out of our own way, and he's so right. We can't get out of our own way. It's painful. Hey, it's summertime. You need a great pair of sunglasses? Art and Eyes on Magazine. 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
1: 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Sweltering heat. Mario Brothers was actually crying. I had to pull this binky thing out from when he was a baby, and he's been sucking on the binky lately, and he feels a little better. You all right, Mario? You're still teething?
2: All good.
1: You're still teething?
2: Yes. I get toothaches here and there, so yeah.
1: It is ridiculously hot, huh?
2: Yeah, no, it's terrible outside, man.
1: It is. I 73 to. Feels like 98. Feels like 198.
2: Yeah, I told you. I took my trash out earlier, and I was just like, whoa.
1: No. Yeah. I'm like, you go do something like that that's yeah. just it ain't even physical. Like, the trash can, like, rolls.
2: Yeah, exactly.
1: And you come in, and you're sweating a little bit.
2: Period.
1: There's just no relief. It's crazy. No, stay inside if you can. Stay in air conditioning. Stay hydrated.
2: Yes. That's been a big conversation in the World Cup, like the hydration breaks. I don't know if you heard about that, but they're stopping the game, I think, once every half now to let the players hydrate. And I see a lot of people kind of push back on that, but walking outside, I'm like, yeah, no, maybe that's the right call.
1: Yeah, how long is the water break?
2: I think it's like 2 minutes.
1: Yeah.
2: It's like 2 minutes.
1: Well, I mean, that's the beauty of soccer. It's 2 45-minute halves. There's no stoppage.
2: Yeah.
1: You know, you're subbing people. That guy who comes out can't go back in. You know, it's I mean, I forget the miles that, like, a midfielder will run. The guy who's got to play defense and offense.
2: Yeah.
1: Like the center midfielder. Google that, Mario. I'm telling you, it's like in a game. So he's sprinting. Most of it's these short bursts. It's like 6+ miles. It's like a 10K. It's like a 10K. I think the least someone's going to run, not the goalie, but like a fullback, you know, someone playing pure defense. That's maybe at the most coming like the circle, at midfield at most. They're running 3+ miles.
2: Yeah, midfield, it says run between 6 to 8 miles every game.
1: It's insane.
2: Yeah.
1: 6 to 8 miles.
2: You got to be in really good shape.
1: You got to be in ridiculously good shape.
2: Yeah.
1: I played high school soccer. I was in really good shape and never could get in soccer shape, Mario. We're literally like, I swear to God, I'm like 15, 16, 17, praying during a game, please do not kick the ball my way. Because I was like physically exhausted, you know?
2: Yeah.
1: Please don't kick the ball my way. And then you don't want to get subbed out because, you're on the field. You want to play. But no, soccer, I mean, some games I was physically exhausted. Just beat the crap out of me. Never were like, no, just keep going. It's only 45 minutes, two halves, and after 90 minutes, then you can rest. No, like, I am debilitated. It's crazy. You have to be... I don't know what sport. I mean, swimming, maybe? Swimming? What sport are you in better shape than soccer? I mean, seriously, Mario, can you think of one?
2: Not really. I mean, soccer is the only sport that's really continuous like that.
1: I mean, NFL, it's bursts and a lot of stoppage. Baseball, you're just sitting out in the outfield. You know, NBA, the court's limited. I mean, the box in front of the goal is the size of an NBA court.
2: Yeah, no.
1: You know? The penalty box is the size of an NBA court practically.
2: Yeah. I mean, boxing takes a lot out of you because you're getting hit.
1: Boxing's pretty insane.
2: Yeah.
1: Plus, it's 3 minutes of, redlining. You know, it's hard not to be redlining in boxing, especially if someone's coming after you.
2: Yeah.
1: And it could be 10, 12, 15 rounds, and they're 3 minutes each. 3 minutes of... The longest 3 minutes in the history of 3 minutes.
2: Yeah, dude. I don't know if you've ever done like any sparring or like messing around with your friends with
1: it's
2: gloves.
1: Brutal.
2: Yeah, it takes a lot out of you.
1: 40 seconds or something's all you're good for.
2: Yeah.
1: You can't do 3 minutes.
2: I always got to like lay down, catch my breath that
1: time. Are you kidding? Exactly. Yeah. Your arms are dead.
2: Yeah.
1: I don't know how boxers go 3 minutes and then that the 3 minutes has to last 10 minutes to them. And then the 1 minute break has to last 10 seconds.
2: Mm-hmm.
1: There's just not enough time.
2: No, and the adrenaline wears off after, and you start hurting, too.
1: That's, I mean, think about that. A 15-round fight, it's 60 minutes long, 45 minutes of boxing, and 15 minutes of rest.
2: Yeah,
1: it's insane.
2: And you're constantly moving around. Maybe you're not always striking.
1: And, like,
2: always...
1: your first comments, you're getting clocked. You're getting punched, too.
2: Yeah. Too.
1: No, crazy.
2: If they had a World Cup of boxing, people would watch that. Like, the best fighters from each country. Just a massive
1: called the Olympics.
2: I guess.
1: 766-9480.
2: USA is not very good, I guess.
1: 766-9480. No, we're too affluent now. When we were great at boxing, it all came out of, like, the poor neighborhoods. In New Orleans, there's a lot of Italians and Irish and Latino boxers, black. It was like the lower socioeconomic. Hey, I'm a Yale graduate and I'm a boxer. 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You know, it's a way out. Was. 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Corey Johnson with you. Yeah, you right. Monday afternoon edition of the program. We're getting a critique, Mario Brothers.
2: Oh, you said something about there's no more 16-round boxing matches. There's only 12.
1: Well, 15. Yeah, I said 15, when it used to be.
2: Yes, yeah. Gotcha.
1: Yep. No, I did not know that there were no 15s at all. They totally got rid of 15.
2: Apparently.
1: Yeah, 15's dangerous.
2: That kind of does sound like
1: it's
2: a lot.
1: It's crazy.
2: When you were describing it.
1: I forgot what they called the hard luck rounds, 13, 14, and 15.
2: Yeah.
1: I think it was called the hard luck round. I mean, that's smart. Good call. I mean, I know there weren't many. You know, I think I said 10, 12, 15 rounds, but I thought there were still some places that they sanctioned.
2: Yeah, you got to be pretty punch drunk after 12 rounds.
1: Look at that, Mario. See if any states in America still have 15-round boxing. Because boxing's like horse racing. It's not federally regulated. It's state by state, and it's crazy and chaotic. There's got to be some irresponsible state that still allows 15 rounds.
2: Apparently not. All really? Major championships are standardized to a maximum of 12 rounds.
1: Nice.
2: Yeah.
1: Good call. Good call, caller, and good call, boxing people.
2: Since the 80s, yeah.
1: Ooh, since the 80s?
2: Yeah, it says the 15-round limit was phased out in the 80s following medical studies that revealed fighters were more vulnerable.
1: There were no 15-round fights in the 90s?
2: Apparently.
1: I find that hard to believe.
2: Apparently not.
1: I find that hard to believe. Wow. Yeah, 10 or 12 rounds is enough. You know, people have died in the boxing ring.
2: Oh, yeah.
1: Not cool.
2: Mm-mm, that's scary, man.
1: No, that's beyond scary. Hey, New Orleans, I talk about Latrim, the global manufacturing giant, every single day. 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It's a New Orleans company. New Orleans born and bred, still privately owned. They did about $1 billion in business last year. They've got like 1,400 plus employees in Elmwood, another couple hundred on the North Shore. It's one of the best companies to work for in the region. I bump into people, I'll be in Old Jefferson, maybe Harahan, River Ridge, Elmwood area. I'll see someone with a Latrim shirt or an Intralock shirt. It's after 5 o'clock. 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J.M. 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A genius. 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Spelled backwards is Latrim. Corey Johnson with you. The 5 o'clock power hour continues on this Monday afternoon. Sweltering heat, 93 degrees, feels like 98. Sunny and hot. We got like almost 3 more hours of sunlight, too. Daylight. Stay hydrated out there. It's brutal. Coming right back, the 5 o'clock power hour continues.
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0: The official afternoon talk show of the city of New Orleans. It's Corey Johnson on the Neutral Ground.
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7: 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It's another Martell Monday. Brett Martell joins us. How are you, Brett?
8: I'm doing well, Corey. How are you?
7: Doing good. Doing well. Brett's with the Associated Press and has covered, what, 3 World Cups, right, Brett?
8: I have, yeah. 2006, 2014, and 2018. But New Orleans didn't get any games, and so I'm not really having to help out with this one.
7: What's the story on that, you think?
8: What, New Orleans not getting a game?
7: Yeah.
8: I think it was going to be really expensive to prepare the Superdome for that, and there just wasn't the political will to do it. And also, they were concerned that they had had some exhibitions here in the past, especially with the U.S. women's team, that weren't as quite as well attended as they hoped they would be.
7: Right.
8: And so, you know, they were just afraid that they would, that in the end, you know, they would put all this effort into trying to get it and wouldn't get it anyway. So they didn't end up bidding on it.
7: That sucks because the Dome would be a great venue, bringing in bringing in natural grass. Yeah, but expensive. And you bring up a good point, Brett. I don't know if we'd pack it, you know?
8: What would be cool about it, though, would be the international tourists we get in the summertime.
7: Yep.
8: You know, and then with the weather, you know, the heat has been a very big story in this World Cup, especially Houston, Dallas, and places like that. And it wouldn't be a story here because, I mean, we might have people passing out from dehydration on Bourbon Street, but there wouldn't be an issue on the field because it's air conditioned.
7: Have there been any games with the roof closed?
8: What do you mean?
7: Like a stadium that hosts like Houston or Dallas, is the roof open?
8: Yeah, I think they have been actually trying to close the roof for the games and make it a little more tolerable when they can. So,
7: interesting.
8: But around the country, obviously, heat's been an issue.
7: Soccer's just, you know, grass field, kind of open air stadium. It almost seems weird, like a soccer game in a dome.
8: It does. I mean, what the World Cup is allowing this year, though, is a strange hybrid field of partially synthetic and partially real grass. So essentially they lay down an artificial turf on top of soil, and then they put sod or some, you know, they weave it with real grass. And so it feels like real grass, but they say that the plastic grass kind of helps support the real grass.
7: Yeah, that makes sense. Every field in the United States is like this, or just some?
8: No, just some, I think, in the World Cup that they're using this year. Maybe all of them, but I haven't really gone deep into that. I just know that these types of fields were allowed this year.
7: Yeah, and it doesn't affect the ball, the flight of the ball, the speed of the ball, none of that.
8: Yeah, but I guess it just helps stabilize the field a little better.
7: Yeah, trying to make it as good as possible.
8: Stuff. So.
7: Hey, Brett, I guess it was about 20-plus years ago, what, the U.S. team made it to the Elite Eight. This team has a chance to do that.
8: Right, 2002, and it was dual-hosted by South Korea and Japan. And if I remember right, now I wasn't even a sports writer back then. I was in news with the AP, and I was at Danny O'Flaherty's Irish pub in the French Quarter. You remember that place? And I was watching USA versus Mexico, and the USA upset them in the round of 16, which used to be the first elimination round. Now the first elimination round is round of 32. That's a whole new thing because they expanded the format this year to the largest ever finals field. And so now they're in the round of 32, and the round of 16 is the second knockout round instead of the first. But back then it was the first, so the U.S. beat Mexico in the round of 16 and advanced to the quarterfinals.
7: Wednesday in San Francisco, Wednesday night, 7 o'clock, U.S. versus Bosnia and Herzegovina. It's supposed to be just a prohibitive favorite in this game, right, Brett? And even the next game after that, like, then you run into, like, Spain or Portugal, I guess.
8: Right. I would say that the U.S. should be. It will almost be a disappointment if they don't reach the quarterfinals. But after that, I'll bet they're off because, I mean, even Germany has been in a tough, really, really tough game with Paraguay today in the round of 32, and Germany was a prohibitive favorite. I mean, that's the same team that the U.S. stomped in its opening match earlier this month. So I think 4-1, if I remember right. I mean, things happen in soccer, you know. I mean, if a goalie plays well, a team, you know, packs its defenders deep and tries to go for a low-scoring game, and then they get a fluky goal, and the next thing you know, you have a 1-1 game in extra time between Paraguay and Germany. So,
7: well, if the U.S. can get by Bosnia and Herzegovina, they'll be in the Sweet 16. They get by that next opponent, like Egypt or Morocco or something, they'd be in the Elite Eight, and then it would be like Spain or Portugal, and they wouldn't be favored at that point, but they're going to be favored in the next two rounds. So
8: Yeah, they would be favored if they were to play a Brazil or an Argentina.
7: That'd be amazing.
8: Or Spain or Portugal or Holland.
7: That'd be insane.
8: You know?
7: I mean, in the United States, it'd be crazy. A final, making the final in New York, it would be just electric. Uh-oh, there's Blue Boy. Brett, always a pleasure, man.
8: All right, so Blue Boy, say hello.
7: I will. That's Brett Martell, another Martell Monday. Hey, don't forget the Swamp Room, home of the Swamp Burger, open 7 days a week at 11 a.m. for lunch. Tomorrow, get the Swamp Room, get the Swamp Burger at the Swamp Room for lunch. See you tomorrow, New Orleans. Mañana
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not going to want to miss it. Then we have Larry Lipson with the Affordable Wine Report, always giving us wines under $20. We love Larry. Have a glass of wine. Enjoy the 4th of July with Alfonso Ribeiro. And if you're having a birthday this weekend, you're in good company with George M. Cohen. He was born July 3rd, 1878. He's an actor and songwriter who sang iconic songs like I'm a Yankee Doodle Dandy and Give My Regards to Broadway. Now, of course, we're going to be singing I'm a Yankee Doodle Dandy all weekend for the 4th of July and for the days to come afterwards. We're going to be celebrating Tom Cruise. Tom Cruise was born July 3rd, 1962. Now, watching a Tom Cruise movie, watch Top Gun Maverick, Top Gun on the 4th of July. This is the perfect way to celebrate. We all know Tom Cruise. He won a Golden Globe Award for his roles in Born on the 4th of July, Jerry Maguire, and Magnolia. He had his breakthrough role in 1983 in Risky Business. And then in 1996, he began playing the classic Ethan Hunt in the popular Mission Impossible film series. Then Calvin Coolidge, July 4th, 1872. He was our 30th president of the United States of America. He was mostly remembered for being a man of few words, which earned him the nickname Silent Cal. And then, of course, Shohei Ohtani. This is a great list for celebrating America. We got Yankee Doodle Dandy. We have Tom Cruise. Calvin Coolidge is a president. And then Shohei Ohtani celebrating America's favorite pastime, baseball, with America's best baseball team, in my opinion, the Dodgers. Shohei Ohtani was born July 5th, 1994. He is a two-way pitcher and outfielder who became one of Nippon Professional Baseball's biggest stars during his years with the Hokkaido Nippon Ham Fighters. I'm sorry if I'm pronouncing that wrong. And in 2018, he made his MLB debut with the Los Angeles Angels, went on to receive the 2018 AL Rookie of the Year Award. Prior to the 2024 MLB season, he signed a record-setting 10-year, $700 million deal with the Los Angeles Dodgers, and that's where he lives today with us on our team. Now, this weekend in history, on July 3rd, 1985, Back to the Future, directed by Robert Zemeckis and starring Michael J. Fox and Christopher Lloyd, was released. On July 4th, 1776, the Continental Congress adopted our wonderful Declaration of Independence. And July 4th, 1884, the completed Statue of Liberty was formally presented to the U.S. ambassador as a commemoration of the friendship between France and the United States. Then on July 5th, 1984, still, you know, celebrating our roots, the BBC, Britain, broadcasted its first television news bulletin. And then July 5th, 1989, Seinfeld, originally titled The Seinfeld Chronicles, screened its pilot episode starring Jerry Seinfeld, Jason Alexander, Julia Louis-Dreyfus, and Michael Richards on NBC. Now that is it for this week in history. This weekend in history, we have some fun 4th of July facts coming up for you and some great guests, so stick around.

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0: 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Or better yet, on your smartphone, dial this number, #250, hit send. When the call is answered, say, find my podcast. They'll say, which one? You say, The Michael Lett Show. Michael, let me turn you loose. There's lots of things going on here this 4th of July weekend. What's happening here? The Democrats losing another election in Colorado. Give us the details.
1: Well, you have a veteran House member, U.S. House of Representatives, Colorado female. She's been there for 12 years, that's six terms. And she was faced primary opposition in the Democratic primary day before yesterday and lost. And you say, oh, well, no big deal. Well, it's interesting who she lost to. Once again, the Democrats have funded a communist, what they call the socialist progressive.
0: Socialist. I call him a communist.
1: Yes. The socialist progressive candidate and beat her in the primary. You say, well, why is that newsworthy? Because every socialist candidate that has entered into a Democratic primary this year has won.
0: Yep.
1: Has beat either incumbents or won open seats. And I'm not just talking about Congress. I'm talking about the state legislatures, you know, council races. Here is what it clearly tells us. The Democrats have lost control of their party. And they are now being taken over by communists. Anyway, isn't it interesting that until Bill Clinton became president, this country outlawed anyone who was a communist from running for public office? Always been our policy. Bill Clinton had that changed, and now we have communists that are not just running, they're actually sitting and being sworn in as members of Congress, members of legislatures. And you say, well, what difference does that make to me? Well, let me give you some of the prime examples. We talk about them on this show all the time. Mondani today in New York was the mayor.
0: Mayor of New York, Mondani, right?
1: Yeah, so he's a communist. I mean, he's a socialist, same difference, communist. Has just ordered that everyone in New York City now set their air conditioning on 78, turn off all lights, and they're going to have patrols while moving around.
0: Patrols?
1: To monitor and to see. Yep, to monitor and to see that you're complying with this. You say, what's the premise behind it? Oh, what he says is, hey, we're having a heat wave. I'm sure, you know, we are having a heat wave. But this is the first time in our history that the government has said, I don't care that you're paying the bill for the electricity. We're not giving it to you for free. You're still paying the bill. But we're going to tell you how much of it you can use. We're going to tell you when you can and can't turn it on and off. That is communism, folks. Here's the other thing that's interesting on what the communism is doing. We've talked about this on the show before. Mondani is now president for five government-owned grocery stores. Well, I can tell you this. In the U.S. Senate bill, we just found this out hours ago, there is a provision by the Democrats to create a new, basically, Federal Reserve national that will control all currency and will control any and all purchases any American makes. So in other words, without their approval, you won't be able to buy groceries.
0: Come on.
1: You won't be able to buy them. It's a provision on, it's been put on, tacked on at the last minute onto what we call a necessary proviso in Congress. In other words, it's a bill that has to pass to continue to fund. They've added this provision. Now, they didn't think it. They thought you pass it in there, tack it in there, and get away with it. We just discovered it. People are going nuts on the Hill now. This is beyond communism. This is a little takeover.
0: It's telling you how to spend your money. It's absolutely crazy.
1: And so you've got the communist Mondani telling you how to spend it. Now what they're trying to do in the U.S. Senate is back it up by creating a system where they control the money. You no longer control your bank accounts. They will tell you whether any purchase you want, whether it is approved or not.
0: Well, Michael, it's 4th of July weekend, right? Homeowners in San Diego, California, have been flying a flag for years on their house. They've been putting it up there, and all of a sudden the homeowners association says, you got to take that down. Homeowners association said, you can't fly a flag. It's not everybody supports flying the flag. These guys went on the news nationally, and all of a sudden now the homeowners are backing it off, saying, well, we've got to have some more time to look at it. They're trying to tell you when you can fly a flag at your house.
1: Well, it's interesting. You mentioned San Diego. There's another story that probably most of y'all are not aware of because it's not getting coverage, but we've got it, is the July the 4th activities in San Diego this weekend, the fireworks, et cetera, things that the government, you know, or that the, yeah, the government kind of helps put together or gives permits to or sponsorship, et cetera. They just issued an edict this morning. Nobody can help with those activities unless they can validate and prove they have a DEI policy.
0: What's a DEI policy?
1: That's, remember this, we don't discriminate. That means, you know, we hire minorities and all first.
0: Equity, inclusion, that kind of a thing?
1: Yep, that is correct.
0: Diversity.
1: So if you're going to San Diego and say, hey, I'd like a bid on helping with the fireworks thing, or I'd like to be a vendor, sell some food, unless you can pull out and show your policy is that you have adopted DEI as a company, you are ineligible to bid. And to provide any kind of services.
0: What about in Venice Beach? You told me there's homeless there that are getting housing while citizens cannot afford it.
1: Yeah, this is in Venice Beach now. Of course, you know, people say, well, Venice Beach is supposed to be nice. It is a nice place. It used to be, you know, when I visited there one time. But now their crime is skyrocketing. Well, they tried to figure out why is the crime escalating so much. They discovered, little did the residents know, that the government has come in and bought up a bunch of housing and given it to homeless. And housing the homeless there without the approval or without the knowledge of any of the citizens there. Now, remember, if you and I want to go there, we better have some deep pockets if we're going to buy a place on Venice Beach.
0: Of course.
1: But if you're homeless, just call us, drive up, pull up, and say, I have a place to live, and they'll provide one for you.
0: Michael, that's investusa.org is his website. You got to go there, donate, get our brothers and sisters in blue some active shooter vests. But he has updates there all the time. investusa.org. He's got his information there. More about his radio show. Don't forget to check it out at crntalk.com. Michael, you're a busy man on the 4th of July, let me tell you.
1: There's no question about it, and we're going to talk about that in an upcoming segment here. But you better be careful on July the 4th, because this is when they're starting to do the mourning for the Ayatollah in Iran. And our intel shows that we better be careful here in the United States.
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2: When you really want Italian food, you've got to go to Colombo's. Colombo's Italian Steakhouse, Colorado Boulevard, Eagle Rock, because it really is the little neighborhood place you wish was down the street from you. Here's to spring. 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

0: welcome back to the lounge. I'm your host, Michael Horn. You know you have choices in talk radio. Thanks for spending time with us. One of our regular contributors, we love this guy, always giving us updates on gun owners' rights. I'm talking about Stephen Williford. He represents Gun Owners of America. Stephen himself is known around the country as the good guy with the gun for helping stop the largest Texas mass shooting in the history of the state back in 2017. Stephen, happy holiday weekend. Thanks for being with us. What's this latest news here? Sounds pretty interesting. The Supreme Court going to look at an AR-15 ban. Give us the update on this.
1: Well, there's two different cases that they're going to look at, and one of them is in Illinois, and Gun Owners of America has been active in this one very much so. So we have been pushing for the Supreme Court to hear a case with the AR-15 or modern sporting rifles in general. It encompasses AR-15s and AK-47s and such rifles as that. And we contend that this is exactly why the Second Amendment was founded, is so that civilians can own guns that could potentially even throw off a tyrannical government. And we are positive with our wins in the Bruin case and the Heller case and stuff, and that they cannot ban anything that is in common use for lawful purposes. Well, there's like millions and millions of AR-15s out there on the market now. It is America's very most popular rifle. And so it is definitely in common use. And we truly believe that there is no way that the Supreme Court can find any other way than to overturn bans altogether. Please go to gunowners.org, be part of that fight. It's going to be earth-shattering in California, and we're not talking about an earthquake, but it will overturn AR-15 bans in California, Illinois, New York, New Jersey, and all the other states that have chosen to ban AR-15.
0: And those have been local courts that have done that, right? State courts, regional courts have done that?
1: Well, yes, and not only that, but circuit courts. You know, like the Ninth Circuit, Circuit Court, which go and the Fifth Circuit, you know, and I'm not sure what Illinois is in, but like the Ninth Circuit is California.
0: Okay, so I want to add something here, Stephen, that I think a lot of people look at this emotionally, and they look like, oh, we got to ban these guns, and they go, something comes up with the Supreme Court, and these people opposed to having the right to keep and bear arms go, oh boy, we're going to take out the AR-15s. Here's the deal. If you want to take out the AR-15s, you got to go through the Senate and the House. You got to make a law, and then the law can also be challenged at the Supreme Court. These judges at the Supreme Court are going to look and base their decision on the laws of the land, or they should be doing this, the laws of the land that are there now, which says you have the right to keep and bear arms. It doesn't say AR-15s are bad, this gun is good, this one is this way. So that's why we're excited, because if they really look at it in the way they're supposed to interpret the law, it's the right to keep and bear arms, not particular weapons. Am I right?
1: Absolutely. And note that they can make all the laws they want, but they can't override the Constitution, which is the United States' ultimate law.
0: Right.
1: And the Constitution was for all states. And you can make a state law, but it cannot contradict the Constitution. And shall not be infringed means shall not be infringed. When it comes to our Second Amendment, they can make... So our Bill of Rights, and I've said this so many times before, our Bill of Rights was not the government granting us any rights, because any rights granted by the government can be taken away by the government. Instead, the Bill of Rights was considered God-given rights that were given just because God gave us those rights, and it does not grant anything. It restricts the government from infringing upon those Bill of Rights.
0: Taking away those rights. You got it. Couldn't say it better myself, and I think you did say it better, Stephen Williford. Where do we get more information? What's the website?
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0: like good dance music. I'm sorry, guys. Working out a little bit, getting ready for our next guest here, who is one of the greatest TV personalities, hosts, dancers, actors of all time. We're talking about Alfonso Ribeiro, who is here for the Capitol 4th broadcast from the West Lawn of the U.S. Capitol on PBS. Alfonso, welcome to the show.
1: Thank you. Thanks for having me.
0: We have an audience here, too, Alfonso. It's one of the... Let you know, our studio audience
1: beautiful
0: was
1: audience.
0: Packed.
1: Beautiful, beautiful.
0: Just waiting to get in to see you today. How's Dancing with the Stars? Are you still doing things with them?
1: Absolutely, yeah. We're just waiting, obviously, for the season to start up again. And
0: what season?
1: Fall, and things are progressing, you know, nicely with the announcement of four different contestants already. And
0: unbelievable.
1: So, you know, we'll keep announcing, and then we'll get ready for the show's full announcement in September.
0: What season are we on already?
1: This is season 36,
0: unbelievable.
1: 35, something
0: unbelievable.
1: Like that. I always get it mixed up because I've got dancing and then I've got AFE. So,
0: exactly.
1: You know,
0: exactly.
1: it gets confusing.
0: And now you're hosting the nation's 250th, come on, this is an honor, anniversary, kicking off the historic Independence Day weekend. You're going to be the Capitol 4th. You guys are live on where? The West Lawn of the U.S. Capitol this Friday?
1: Yeah, we're West Lawn, U.S. Capitol, and it is pretty incredible. It's an incredible sight, and when, you know, the audience is full of red, white, and blue, it's beautiful, and especially with all of the, you know, senators and congressmen and women up on the Congress on the steps, and it is a sight to see. It's pretty incredible.
0: Okay, we're going to tune in. What can we expect to see?
1: Well, you're going to have a great musical show. We've got Trace Atkins, Alan Jackson. We've got Patti LaBelle, Kool and the Gang. We have Joe Mantegna introducing Chicago. We've got Angel Blue and Carly Pierce and the cast of Just in Time, the Broadway musical. And we will be having an incredible fireworks display this year on the Mount Vernon, George Washington's Mount Vernon, with Lauren Allred performing. So beautiful voices, beautiful moments. It's going to be an incredible show.
0: Let me ask you this. You've done a lot of things. You've hosted this event now for several years. What does it mean to you personally? You and guys like Gary Sinise, and you come back time and time again. It gets into your skin and your soul, doesn't it?
1: Yeah, you know, it's when you get an opportunity to do something that just feels so good, and it feels, you know, patriotic, and you feel, you know, there's almost like a spiritual aspect to it all, where you're just like, this is incredible, and the amount of people and the energy and patriotism and all of that, it makes you want to come back and get more of it.
0: Yeah, and you mentioned the list here. You could start off with Trace Atkins and Alan Jackson. I'm a country nut, and I'm there. Maybe you can sign some of these people up for Dancing with the Stars. What do you think?
1: Well, you know, you never know.
0: You never know. This could be good. Okay, so you mentioned
1: the fire. Well, LaBelle's already done it.
0: LaBelle's
1: done the show.
0: Yes.
1: We've had Kool and the Gang come on the show and perform. We've had Chicago come on the show and perform. So we've had a few.
0: No, I'm telling you, we need more. That's it. We're going to get them. This whole Washington's Mount Vernon fireworks show, this is something all new this year, correct?
1: Yes, absolutely. The first time doing it. Normally it's over the, you know, the mall. And but this year, being that it's July 3rd, we wanted to do something a little extra special. And we're the show kicking off the 250th birthday celebration. So we're excited, and it's going to be an incredible fireworks display for the first time over Mount Vernon.
0: Somebody mentioned to me you're going to be honoring certain crews and military families and sports personalities. What's on that lineup?
1: Well, Gary Sinise is back to introduce the Artemis
0: Cup
1: and have a wonderful celebration for them. We've got the Olympians and Paralympians joining us, so we'll be doing a tribute to them. We obviously always have the men and women of our armed forces. And so we're, you know, a special tribute for them also. And so it just, you know, it moves you in the right way.
0: And you're You mentioned Trace Adkins. Is he introducing a new song here at this event as well?
1: He has a new song that he's coming out with. I'm not sure if it's already out or it's coming out, but
0: American Made, is that it?
1: New song, and it's very patriotic, so it fits perfectly for our show.
0: When do you rest? I know we've got limited time here, but we just had a doctor. We just had a doctor on saying, "Stress, forget the pills. You got to relax." Well, how do you relax?
1: Well,
0: you're in so many different things.
1: I will be taking a vacation. I will be taking a vacation and getting out of here for a little bit. But yeah, relaxation. I got to take it fully off to relax.
0: You really do. Alfonso Ribeiro is here over there. Where can we follow you? Do you have a website where we can follow you and see what you're up to?
1: Not a website, but obviously, you know, social media, The Real Alfonso Ribeiro on Instagram, and I've got a TikTok, and, you know, look for the blue check.
0: All right, and also, what's the website here for? This is all coming up, by the way, on PBS Friday night, and the 4th of July is officially Saturday, but this is Friday. Where do we go on the web for more info?
1: That's a very good question.
0: PBS,
1: that I do not
0: PBS,
1: have the answer to.
0: PBS.org.
1: I would go to PBS. Yeah, if you go, you search. Just search a capital fourth, and all the information. Will
0: I've got
1: up.
0: One here. PBS.org/.
1: There you go.
0: /A-capital-4th. One final question. You got one of those 250th anniversary caps? Do you? I asked Gary Sinise. He didn't have one. You got one of those? This is 250.
1: Not yet, but I'm pretty sure I can get one while I'll be in D.C.
0: You better, because otherwise I'm getting you one, and I'm getting one for Sinise. You guys got to look the part, let me tell you.
1: Absolutely.
0: They're great. Hey, Alfonso, I know you're doing a lot of stations. Thanks for taking some time with us. We'll let you go here and talk to my daughter or somebody who's waiting for you. Thank you so much for being with us.
1: There you go.
0: You got it. There he goes, Alfonso Ribeiro. He is going to be hosting the Capital Fourth, the 250th weekend celebration. Absolutely amazing. You can find out more. It's going to be on PBS.org/A-capital-4th. So check that out. Now I got to get more hats. Jeez. I want one to Sinise. Hopefully I'll get it to him before next year. Once you get it, you can wear it all year, for gosh sakes. We'll take a break, come back with more. Stay with us.
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0: Dr. Lipson. And it's the man with a plan. He's got some wine in his hand.
1: He'll pop the cork and pour it out. You'll smell it and you will shout. This is wonderful. Great wine to see.
0: It's just great for you and me. All right, that's enough. Welcome back to the show here today. Time for Larry Lipson, the Affordable Wine Report. We do it every day at this time. 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These are, you know, nice, decent wines. Larry, how are you?
2: Good. I'm good. How are you?
0: I'm good. What you got coming up, Larry?
2: I got two wines, of course, today, and one is from Argentina.
0: Okay.
2: One is from California.
0: All right. What you going to start with?
2: They're both red. No, they're not. One's white. One's red. I'm sorry.
0: Let's start with the white. What's that?
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0: H-E-S-S, Hess Select, S-E-L-E-C-T. Big winery, great there up in Napa Valley. This is, however, it says California Chardonnay, so that means they're harvesting grapes from anywhere in California and blending them in. So, and this is the 2024.
2: It averages $13 around the country, so that was a good buy. 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
0: Wow. Calvert with a K or a C?
2: C. C-A-L-V-E-R-T. 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
0: Pretty good. Very good, actually. Well, tell us about the wine.
2: I like this Chardonnay. It was a very nice Chardonnay. Not a great. I mean, it wasn't really a wow type. But I'm really, you know, it's really a good Chardonnay. And you know, it has.
0: What makes it, in your estimation, what makes it a good Chardonnay, Larry?
2: Well, it's not overly buttery. It's not. It's well balanced. It you know, it has nice fruit. Has enough fruit to make it a nice tasting wine. And I like the wine. I would say it's good on any table. So I gave it 8.6.
0: That's pretty good. 8.6 on the Lipson scale of 1 to 10, 10 being best. That's 86 points from Larry Lipson. What did you have it with? Did you prepare it with some food?
2: Salmon. I had it with salmon.
0: Now, you said you had something from Argentina, a red wine. What do you have?
2: This I purchased at Costco. This bottle of wine cost me $9.99. It's a red wine. This is a Malbec called Gran Reserva Malbec.
0: Oh, G-R-A-N. Gran Reserve.
2: Reserva.
0: Reserva. Oh, boy. Gran Reserva Malbec.
2: The name of the wine is Casa, C-A-S-A, capital N-A-T-A-L, Natal. I gave this 9 points.
0: You never go to the 9-point range.
2: Hardly ever.
0: 9 points. 9.0 on the Lipson scale of 1 to 10, 10 being best.
2: I thought it rated with as best as any any Malbec I've ever had. It averages evidently $17.
0: Ooh.
2: And you can buy it for $18.99 from internet, you know, online from internet wines in Fairview Heights, Illinois. $18.99. Wine Searcher gave it 89 points. So that was close to it. But I really like it.
0: What vintage was it? What year?
2: It's a 2023.
0: Okay.
2: And interesting is it has 3% Cabernet Sauvignon to go along with
0: 7%
2: Malbec grapes.
0: So it's kind of a little Bordeaux blend there with some Cabernet to settle the Malbec down. Malbec was a little unruly that day, and so the Cabernet said, let me get in there and take care of some business. I got to get this one. This is good at Costco. 2023. This is a real steal here, I'll tell you. I wonder if it's at Costco's everywhere across the country. Everybody load up the vehicle. We're going to Costco, get some wine shopping done. We'll post this at our website at CRN Talk Radio. Checking out the Affordable Wine Report with Larry Lipson. Thank you, Larry.
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0: Welcome, welcome, welcome back to the lounge. I'm your co-host, Madison Hernandez, and we have some holiday history for you. We know we are celebrating the 4th of July, our Independence Day here in America, and we're very excited. I love 4th of July. It's got to be my favorite holiday. Now, on April 19th, 1775, after years of tensions between the American colonists and their British leaders, local militiamen clashed with British soldiers in the battles of Lexington and Concord in Massachusetts, marking the shot heard around the world that signified the start of the Revolutionary War. Now, when these initial battles in the Revolutionary War broke out in April 1775, only a few colonists, there were very few colonists who actually desired complete independence from Great Britain, and those who did were actually considered radicals. Now, by the middle of the following year, though, many more colonists had come to favor independence from Britain. And then on July 2nd, 1776, the Continental Congress voted in favor of independence, and 2 days later, delegates from the 13 colonies adopted the Declaration of Independence. The 4th of July, or as we call it, Independence Day, celebrates the official birth of American independence from the British Empire. And it was only designated as a federal holiday across the United States in 1938. However, Independence Day celebrations have existed as far back as the 18th century. And even during the American Revolution, people were celebrating our independence. Now, we have the real story behind our current 50-star American flag. For those who don't know, Robert G. Heft, he was a history teacher in 1958. He assigned his class to redesign the national flag as both Alaska and Hawaii neared statehood. Robert G. Heft was not the history teacher. He was the student. He was 16 at the time, and he designed a flag using the old 48-star flag and a $2.87 worth of blue cloth and white iron-on material. He then designed this flag and submitted it to his teacher for a B-, to which he challenged his grade by sending it to Washington, D.C. to be considered by President Dwight D. Eisenhower. And according to his obituary, Heft was one of thousands to submit a flag design, but he was the only person who actually stitched together a flag and shipped it to D.C. And then once his flag was selected, his grade was rightfully changed to an A. And then in 1960, his design became our official flag that we use today. So congratulations to Robert G. Heft, honoring him and his design and the wonderful flag that we get to fly every single day, and especially on Independence Day. Now, here are some 4th of July fun facts for you. We already covered the fact that we didn't actually declare independence on July 4th. We actually declared independence when the Continental Congress voted for it on July 2nd, and then we declared our independence, or we signed the Declaration of Independence on July 4th. However, only two men actually signed the Declaration of Independence on July 4th. This was Charles Thompson and the infamous John Hancock, and the other 54 delegates actually signed over the course of the next month. Now, Americans, if you're looking to celebrate Independence Day in style, we're going to eat 150 million hot dogs this year, which is pretty gross if you ask me. Now, the estimated amount of money spent on fireworks in 2025 was $2.95 billion. Let's see if we can beat it this year. Let's spend $3 billion on fireworks. This keeping in mind the fact that 66% of firework injuries occur within 1 month of the 4th of July. So if you are planning on doing fireworks, make sure you're doing them somewhere legal, somewhere safe, and that you...
1: We'll go into the weekend with a hot trend and a mostly dry one tomorrow, but the rain chance will be bumped up beginning Sunday, and that'll last into Monday, if not Tuesday as well. Early morning tomorrow, 70s to 80. In the afternoon, middle 90s, with our feels-like temperatures around 105. That's going to pop up an isolated storm. Sunday, better moisture about the area will increase the rain chances. Give us about a 50-50 chance, 70s to 80 in the morning, the afternoon long 90s. More of the same for Monday. Well, Sanji, 93.9, 1560.
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4: A piece of America's 250th birthday celebration, with visitors traveling from across the country to mark the historic milestone. Willie Nelson, the White House.
5: Across much of the country, extreme heat is a concern this holiday weekend. Philadelphia canceled its Salute to Independence parade. The Great American State Fair on the National Mall in Washington shut down for a few hours in the early afternoon, even as more than 200 people were waiting in line for the Ferris wheel. Wildfire threats in the West, correspondent Ed Donahue has the latest.
6: Red flag wildfire warnings are in effect in several states in the West. The Cottonwood Fire in Utah is the biggest. A state of emergency has been declared. Fireworks are being restricted. The National Weather Service issued a rare, particularly dangerous situation warning. UCLA geography professor Park Williams says the West got a good amount of rain to start the year, but
7: the tap just totally turned off. So low precipitation totals and really high temperatures have left our forests really abnormally parched.
6: Red flag warnings stretch from Idaho to southern Arizona and New Mexico. I'm Ed Donahue.
5: Iran is preparing for the days-long funeral of the late Supreme Leader Ayatollah Ali Khamenei. Banners across Tehran urge the public to rise up in support of the Islamic Republic after the war that killed the 86-year-old cleric. More on these stories at townhall.com.
8: Hey, I'm not one to say I told you so, but do you remember last year when I told you that Pure Talk was hands down the best wireless company that I'd ever used? Well, some of you were skeptical, but Consumer Reports just asked 120,000 people to rate every wireless company in America, including the big boys. Well, guess which company was the only company to get 5 stars in every category? 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I'm not going to say I told you so.